0: of corruption. Several officers were seen going in and out of the Bowen Hills office earlier this morning. It's understood to be a multi-state operation, with Victorian Police confirming they're investigating alleged corrupting benefits offences. So search warrants have also been executed down south. Police have released drawings of two men believed to be linked to two cold case murders around the Gold Coast. In March 2002, 45-year-old Stuart Hogg disappeared from Tweed Heads. 67-year-old Frederick Rossen was fatally shot at Mount Nathan just 4 days later. A $1 million reward is on offer for information that leads to a conviction. The opposition believes Labor's enhanced social media laws would give the Communications Minister power to censor legitimate debate. The central plank of the draft legislation would allow users to opt out of algorithms that drive content on social media feeds. But the coalition argues the bill goes much further, claiming it gives the government the ability to change the rules at a whim. Nationals leader Matt Canavan says he has serious concerns with the bill as it stands.
1: This bill is like putting Anthony Albanese in charge of refereeing a South Sydney Rabbitohs game. He wouldn't be an impartial judge. These people aren't an impartial judge, and we should not allow this type of censorship to emerge in a free and open country.
0: Queensland's public child sex offender register has recorded more than 400,000 visits since it launched at the end of last year. The Daniels Law Register gives parents and caregivers access to information about convicted child sex offenders in their area. The milestone comes during Queensland Child Protection Week. Police Minister Dan Purdy says it's been overwhelmingly successful.
2: So far, in less than 10 months, three missing reportable offenders, their pictures have been published and all three of them have been arrested, one quite quickly down the Gold Coast, the other two were eventually located interstate.
0: Another round of Brisbane ferry strikes are scheduled to occur, with workers walking off the job from 4 o'clock in the morning tomorrow until Friday. And upfront costs are the biggest stumbling block for Queenslanders thinking about upgrading their energy efficiency at their home. The PropTrack Origin Australian Home Energy Report shows 43% of Queenslanders see the price tag as the biggest hurdle. REA Group senior economist Megan Liu says not owning your home is also a big turnoff to invest.
3: We're also seeing renters have fewer instances of adoption as well, due to the lack of control over whether they're able to install or not install these features compared to homeowners.
0: In finance, a few minutes into trade, the All Ords have opened down 15 points at 9,186. One Australian dollar is buying 72.2 US cents.
4: Energex crews work in some tough conditions, but they shouldn't have to deal with threats and violence. Please be respectful. They're here to help. There's no excuse for abuse.
0: The emotional highs and lows of sport have been captured in a thrilling All-American quarterfinal at the US Open. Craig Gabriel reports.
5: If there was ever a roller coaster of a match, it was Francis Tiafoe playing Alex Mickelson. A couple of hours after Mickelson served for the match, Tiafoe had match points and closed it out with a sizzling forehand winner down the line, 5-7, 3-6, 7-5, 6-3, 7-6. And then it was heart-wrenching at the end when the two players embraced at the net. 22-year-old Alex sobbed and sobbed on Tiafoe's shoulder, not wanting to release his grip. He had put up such an amazing effort. This match highlighted why five-set tennis is played. Craig Gabriel, New York.
0: And Cowboys forward Reuben Cotter has freed himself to play in Saturday's elimination final against the Sharks. It's 10:04. That's the latest news and sport.
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8: Got a fresh inbound accident on South Pine Road at Stafford Road and Everton Park with delays on the approach there. The Riverside Expressway is still struggling into the CBD this morning. Coronation Drive also seeing some inbound delays through Milton. Northbound delays now easing on the Centenary Motorway through Jindalee. Howe Street, slow inbound through Petrie Terrace. Brodesset Road, busy both ways through Callanvale on Acacia Ridge at the moment, and Kingston Smith Drive sluggish outbound through Hamilton. I'm Nathaniel Singleton on Brisbane's traffic leader, 882 4BC.
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0: Partly cloudy over Brisbane this morning, reaching a top of 25 degrees in the city, 27 in Ipswich and 23 on the Bayside. Looking ahead, a shower or two tomorrow with a top of 22, right around on Friday 22, and wet weather to continue across the weekend. On Moreton Bay, southerly winds below 10 knots, seas below 1 metre. Right now, it's 20 degrees at Mount Cutha. I'm Chloe Affleck with more news at 10:30 on Brisbane's 4BC.
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10: 4BC here in Brisbane and southeast Queensland, 4RO in Rockhampton and central Queensland and around the rest of our great state on the Resonate network. Now, we heard from Georgia Contact, the 4BC news editor, a little bit earlier. Raids. Yeah, that was the sound inside the CFMEU headquarters, we believe. The raids are currently being undertaken at the CFMEU's Bowen Hills office. Interestingly, led by Victoria Police. Now, there's been an inquiry into the role of the CFMEU and the way that the strings have attached to the puppets of various people inside the Victorian government. And they've been through a few premiers down there, probably about to go through a third one soon. But it's the connection back into the CFMEU that's the reason for this morning's raid. And Victoria Police have given us a statement. Detectives from Task Force Hawk, without an E, have executed a number of warrants in Victoria today as part of an investigation into information received about alleged corrupt benefits offences. Bowen Hills is not part of Victoria. I just want to stress, because they then go to say, warrants have also been executed in Queensland by the Queensland Police Service detectives from the Commission of Inquiry into the CFMEU and misconduct in the construction industry as part of this investigation. Three people have been arrested in Victoria. They'll be interviewed by police. Further information will be provided later on this morning. So that has been the big story of the morning. It's got national consequences, the impact of the CFMEU on your daily cost of living, the cost of building, cost of everything is enormous. Hence the reason these raids happened. Raid! Yeah, we think that's the sound. That's why they happened this morning. And we'll keep an eye on all of that. 133-882.
11: Row, row, row your boat gently down the stream.
10: Yeah.
11: Merrily, merrily, merrily, merrily, life is but a dream.
10: Boy, has this become a brouhaha and a half. It was revealed yesterday the 2032 Olympic organisers are drawing up emergency backup plans for Olympic rowing events, the major safety concerns have mounted over the venue in Rockhampton. It's just a bloody river. What's the problem here? The temporary grandstands? No accommodation? Just camp on the side of the mighty Fitzroy. Now, concerns have been raised about what if the river floods? Well, people's homes get inundated. This happens all the time. North Rockhampton goes under. And we've been reminded this morning about the Nathan Dam proposal from the Joe Bjelke-Petersen era. This is like 40 years ago. They were talking about building a dam. Nothing happened. We don't build dams in Queensland anymore. And the ones we build, like Paradise Dam, well, they go fall over. Anyway, it's now caused World Rowing to order a specialised marine engineer to study the Fitzroy River's unpredictable river flow, all the water levels, the wind, the wave conditions. More concerns have also been raised at the World Rowing Congress in Amsterdam.
12: Concerns have been raised with British Rowing by the rowing community about fairness and delivery.
13: Safety and fairness is very important.
14: Why we are then not using the former Sydney 2000 regatta course.
15: We do appreciate all the concerns that you have received, that we do have as well.
10: Now, in Amsterdam, they understand dams. I mean, half of the Netherlands is underwater. They build dams. We don't do them here. And in Britain, they're into weirs, so they tap the brakes, if you like, on water flows right down. They still get floods in some places, but they tap the brakes. I would have thought that's something that they should consider very, very heavily for the Fitzroy. I know when the water went over the top of the Fairburn Dam in Emerald during the 2011 floods, the mayor at the time said, there's a big wall of water coming to Rocky, and he was right. So why aren't we planning these sorts of flood prevention mechanisms, and then maybe we could create a lake which could then become the rowing course if we're really serious about regional rowing in Rocky. I love the R's. Well, you can kiss your R's goodbye if we don't do something positive. Anyway, the Premier's pretty fed up with the whole thing.
16: Interstate and overseas elites who think they are too good for regional Queensland. We're trying to bully their way because they don't want to go to regional Queensland. And that's not right. We're not moving an inch.
10: So Rocky, it seems, can't catch a trick. Reports are emerging this morning. Rowing Queensland is fielding complaints from parents who can't find accommodation in Rockhampton ahead of next week's Queensland Schools Championship Regatta. Now, they've been doing regattas up there for 60 years in and around that area. Apparently, there are fewer than a dozen hotel rooms currently available in the city. I've tried to go to Rocky during beef week. I know. I got to stay at Budrum. It's easier. It's crazy. They're trying to accommodate 800 student athletes and their families. It's a big thing. World Rowing is also raising concerns, reports of families not being able to find accommodation. I want to back Rocky on this. I really do. I don't know whether Rocky, Brisbane, anywhere is going to be ready because no one's doing anything. There's no big plans. I know that our former 4BC colleague, Stephanie Felicina, is up in Rocky with 7 News. Was she the one who interviewed all the locals last night?
17: No one's been eaten by a crocodile lately. That's my way of thinking about it.
18: I think it'd be just wonderful. Yes, I think that it'll be great for the town, you know, and very exciting.
19: If Rockhampton could hold an Olympic sport here, that would be a good thing for the region.
10: Of course it would be, because the region would get money spent in it that it should have had spent in it ages ago. The Nathan Dam should have gone ahead. There should have been water plans to tap the brakes on floods, I would have thought. Madness stuff. John's in Rockhampton. John, great to talk to you, mate. Can you tell us from your point of view what is happening with regards to the river, how it works, how the rowing works, and is all this a whole lot of nonsense?
20: Good morning, Gary. First time caller, like your show, mate.
10: Good on you, mate. Thank you for your call.
20: Frustration's got the better of me, mate. I was just listening this morning and you were mentioning Key Street. I'm not sure how aware you are of Rocky, but
10: I haven't been there for a couple of weeks, mate. That's all I'll say.
20: Yeah, that's all right, mate. But Key Street's all saltwater, nothing to do with the rowing at all, eh? So if you go upstream a little bit, we've got that lovely big thing called a barrage, and that was built back in the 60s, early 70s, whatever it was.
10: Yep.
20: Now, above the barrage is this lovely lake for rowing.
10: Right.
20: Been there for years and years, and also to improve any flow, which there is no flow in that side of it, unless they open the gates of the barrage, which very rarely happens. there is this thing called the Rookwood Weir they built up there, which also slows any flow coming from the west as well, to build more lake behind the Rookwood Weir. So we have a lake to the west, a lake above the barrage, and then salt water out to the sea. There is no flow in that area where the rowing is.
10: So what are people on about, mate? I'm taking my key from comments, you know?
20: No, Gary, I have no idea. They need to do a drone flyover of Fitzroy, and like they're doing with the ring road. Fantastic drone flyover, keeps us all informed what's going on with the ring road. Nothing they can't do with a drone to do that up the river. They'd see it all. They can go, well, that's different to what we thought it was.
10: And, John, you know, where I'm getting my visual cues from, everybody shows that whole area, that saltwater area downstream from the barrage and says this is where the rowing's going to happen. You're telling me that's a whole lot of nonsense.
20: That's rubbish. It's up the other side of the barrage, on freshwater, the lovely lake area. So that's what people need to get into their heads. It's not in the salt. It's in the lake. No flow, no tide, no nothing.
10: And no crocodiles. I would have thought, mate.
20: Well, look, there has been a long, long time ago. But, mate, I've swum there, I've fished there, I've done all sorts of things there. Not worried me one little bit about crocs, and most of your Rockyites would be the same, mate.
10: So, look, I really appreciate that because, look, it has been a couple of years since I've been in Rocky, so I put my hand up, all right? And I did try to get to Beef Week a couple of years back, couldn't get a room, blah, blah, blah.
20: Yeah, mate, that was awesome. But, yeah, a lot of people there.
10: But I know this program is broadcast through Rockhampton. I'm not trying to sound like I know everything inside and out, but the Hargrave family was there a long time ago, 1860s. Yep. But in the end, the concept of the barrage, the Rookwood Weir, all of those things, can we build that up even more to actually try and save some of those suburbs that go underwater?
20: Well, at the end of the day, it depends on the wall of water that comes down, as everyone knows or don't know. The catchment for the Fitzroy is massive.
10: Massive.
20: From the north, it comes from the west. So there is controls there now, like that Rookwood will slow flow to that area, but then the barrage is the main holder. Barrage was built so the Rocky never runs out of water, and it's a lovely area. That's what I was saying. If the government did a little flyover, the salt, the barrage, the fresh, the Rookwood, people would get an understanding of it and stop coming up with this absolute rubbish that they're coming out with.
10: Yeah, well, that's the problem. They're not selling it well. I don't know whether they've even really looked all that much, because when the Deputy Premier went there, he was sort of off the banks of Quay Street. He was in the salt. He was.
20: Yeah. That rowing done by the previous fellow, I went out in the rowboats up the Fitzroy, that was all in the fresh area, mate. Nothing to do with the salt. So just frustrated hearing all this rubbish, mate. And like I said, a little flyover by a drone wouldn't cost them a lot to do it, and it would show everybody what it's really about.
10: Good on you, mate. I'm going to give you a $150 Flowers for Everyone voucher, and you can cash that in and get that Flowers for Everyone, beautiful farm fresh flowers. So well done. Thanks for contributing to the program. John's straightening us out. That's what we wanted. He's frustrated probably at me, but I'm only going off the visual representations. They keep talking about it being in a certain place that he says it won't be. Does anybody in the government actually know that the Olympics are less than 6 years from now? Anyway, give John flowersforeveryone.com.au, give him a chance. See, that's good. That's how it rolls here. Mark's at Logan. You've been trying to get some accommodation in Rocky too, mate.
1: No, actually, I've never had a problem getting accommodation in Rocky at all.
10: Okay. You're a charmer.
1: I lived in Townsville for 35 years and often sort of went around that area, and I can't see any problem with any accommodation. I mean, you have a look at the areas around that, and some of them are sort of 4-hour drive or whatever, but they've got airports and things like that. If you put the athletes and the officials on Hamilton Island, I'm sure they won't be complaining then.
10: In the Jason Matthews room.
1: well, Rocky itself has got 2,500 rooms. You've got Yeppoon that's got 2,500 rooms. You've got Gladstone that's got 37 hotels. And a port that you could always put cruise ships in. I think it's one of the biggest ports in Australia.
10: Yep.
1: Airlie Beach, you've got the Whitsunday Islands, which is Hamilton, Daydream, Hayman, Long, South Mole. Mm. Even somewhere like Mackay is only 3 hours' drive. So there's so many areas that they could do, and they could really build up a great holiday if somebody wanted to do a bit of rowing and everything else. I mean, how many hotels have they got in Penrith, for crying out loud?
10: Yes. How many rooms are actually in good enough shape to actually be let out would be another question. But, I mean, Mark, the point, though, is that Airlie Beach is a long way from Rocky, but your point is fair. Your point is fair. And I'm stunned, actually. I am actually stunned. Mark, great call, Mark from Logan. I'm stunned by the reality that John out of Rockhampton has presented. Well done to you, John. I don't mind being stunned. David Cannon Hill said, I just love that quote. No one's been eaten by a croc lately. Well, have they really done their homework? As Graham says, was this the same Olympics committee that let the triathlon swimmers go into the Seine in Paris? Remember they went swimming in the Paris, in the Seine in Paris? And then they were unwell because it's actually full of bull tish and human tish. And, of course, in Brisbane, you couldn't swim in the Brisbane River because it's full of bull sharks. I'm skirting the edge, aren't I? 1-3-8-8-2, thanks to Watch Smoke Alarms, 21 past 10.
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8: Have a fresh inbound accident on South Pine Road at Stafford Road and Everton Park with delays on the approach there. Also, a westbound breakdown on the Logan Motorway through Druva. It's in the right shoulder. It's not causing any concerns at the moment. Take care. We've got lights on flash at the intersection of Wardell Street and Sanford Road in Enoggera. The Riverside Expressway is still struggling into the CBD this morning. Howe Street with inbound delays through Petrie Terrace and Kessels Road. Busy in both directions through McGregor. I'm Nathaniel Singleton. I'm Brisbane's traffic leader, 882 4BC.
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10: I really don't disagree with quite a few of these comments. Jeff from Newport, you're right, 3 hours drive, Mackay to Rocky. Is that guy driven the road lately? It'd take an hour and a half to get out of some of the potholes. And, of course, if it's flooding north of Mackay, like on any day ending in Y during summer, yeah, on it goes. It sounds like the rowing elites think Rockhampton is below them, preferring Sydney as a venue. See, I think the Premier is onto something when he makes that point. He is onto something. 1-3-8-82, thanks to Watch Smoke Alarms. Wednesday of next week, Jason Matthews and I have been prevented from climbing because structural engineers have been called and said you both can't go up at the same time. I said, I'll bring my WD-40. I'm talking, of course, about the Climb Against Crime. This is for the Voice for Victims Foundation. It's a vital fundraiser to help support people impacted by crime. We're going to broadcast live from the Storybridge Adventure Climb. And Carla Benasca has been contracted by us to do the climbing. Should be wearing sensible shoes. And some of Brisbane's business and community leaders will be there as well. They're going to scale the bridge, gut it like a fish. You can support and donate by searching Climb Against Crime, which sounds like something that would be said by Dr. Evil, Climb Against Crime. It sort of sounds like Maxwell Smart, but it's a very serious thing. With the Voice for Victims Foundation, we're very honoured to support them. The Climb Against Crime happening Wednesday of next week. Be there or be talked about. It was about this time 60 years ago, technically September 8th of 1966 in America, which is about now, a bloke called Gene Roddenberry invited us to look past the divisions of the years. Remember what was happening in 1966? We had the Vietnam War. We had the whole race riot thing that was happening where Martin Luther King, and I try to live by that credo to judge people not by the colour of their skin but by the content of their character, that kind of stuff. What Roddenberry did, this bloke Roddenberry, he's dead now, but he gave us, I think, a vision of hope. It was a vision called Star Trek.
3: Space, the final frontier. These are the voyages of the starship Enterprise. Its five-year mission, to explore strange new worlds, to seek out new life and new civilizations, to boldly go where no man has gone before.
10: And if it hadn't been for the vision of Lucille Ball, who ran the Desilu Studios, that gave this guy, this concept, this program a start, Star Trek would never, ever have occurred. 60 years on, the vision, I think, stronger, more vital than ever before. Across six decades, we've travelled to the furthest reaches of the galaxy. I know it's pretend, but it's good pretend. We've stood alongside legendary crews. We've witnessed the power of peaceful exploration. They weren't warmongers. They were explorers. And generations of fans have looked up at the night sky. They've seen a reflection of our highest potential. And in a lot of ways, the ideals behind what Star Trek was about, fantasy, but the idea of actually dreaming of a better world where we were getting to know people who might look different to us, but nevertheless, we got to know them. Star Trek, I think, in a long way, is living long and prospering like never before. From the historic pioneering voyages of Captain James Tiberius Kirk and the original crew of the Enterprise to the bold new horizons of Starfleet Academy, there's been so many spin-offs. It's just been amazing. The mission has never wavered. 60 years, it's a timeless legacy. And look, it was designed to actually inspire, to unite, to actually dare us all to build a better future together. So it's the historic diamond anniversary of the final frontier. So if you're a Trekkie, let me know, 1-3-8-82. Thanks to Watch Smoke Alarms. We'll beam you on. But happy 60 years to you. The next 60 years, I'd like to be around. Won't be for all of it. I don't know, maybe we will boldly go where no man has gone before. Ah, look, there was something about the show. I know it was weird and it was wonderful. It was clunky in the 1966 version. It got a little less clunky when the 1979 version came around, and now it seems to be really quite something. But nevertheless, a lot of imagination there. I'll tell you about somebody who's not afraid, boldly or otherwise, to go where no one has gone before, Annika Wells. The member for Lilly. She's been apparently benched. She won't be joining the Prime Minister on his trip to New York to spruik Australia's social media crackdown. Annika spent charged taxpayers almost $100,000 for a trip to New York. Her airfares alone cost $35,000. Can be expensive, pointy end. $38,000 went towards paying her deputy chief of staff's flights. $22,000 was spent on flights for another staff member. The trip did not breach ministerial travel rules, but the revelations turned into a disaster for the current member for Lily Annika Wells. It led to an audit of her travel expenses. She's since been made to pay back $10,000 related to separate trips. And now she's been benched. Been benched just to go and talk to people in Nunda. She won't be heading to the junket in New York. Anthony Albanese has dodged answering questions about his communications minister's attendance, saying, "I confirm that I will be travelling there." The minister went to a sponsored event, and he's told News 24, formerly known as Fox News, that it was for a specific event that was there. That's great. Isn't that bold? Could you imagine Gene Roddenberry saying that? Boldly go to where there was a specific event that was there? Doesn't work for me. 133-882. Thanks to Watch Smoke Alarms here at 4BC. It's 10:30. So police have raided the Brisbane headquarters of the CFMEU this morning. Chloe Affleck, what do we know so far?
0: Good morning, Gary. We know that this is a joint investigation between Queensland and Victorian police over alleged corrupting benefits offences. Similar raids have occurred in Victoria, where three people have been arrested and are being interviewed down south. We're expecting further information throughout the morning. Police are investigating a large fire at a townhouse complex on the Gold Coast. The blaze erupted inside a carport at the Coomera address after midnight, destroying two cars and damaging three townhouses. Australian students have recorded their worst ever reading and maths results in a major global study. Teenagers have fallen 2 years behind the performance of students who sat a similar test 2 decades ago. In sport, LIV Golf has officially filed for bankruptcy in the United States. Aussie Cameron Smith is listed as the fourth largest creditor, owed more than $6.5 million. And Gary, I'll have more news at 11.
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0: Brand new attractions, and we'll have a chat to Alistair McLeod in just a moment. Your comments coming in. Barry Nipoon says, oh, I used to coach rowing for school kids on the Fitzroy for years, no problems at all. Crocodiles never bothered us. See, Solution 303 would fix a lot of that up. Can I say that? Too late. I've done it now. Yeah, okay. Anthony said, Gary, I suggest you try and watch Starfleet Academy, widely panned as woke garbage. Mate, I've been forewarned. I offered it without comment. Now that you've drawn me in, mate, just look what Disney's doing to Star Wars. Leave it at that. And Joy said, oh, Gary, I love Lucille Ball. See, Lucille Ball was the person who said, I'll give this Roddenberry, this young Gene Roddenberry bloke, a go with his crazy idea of this out-of-the-world interplanetary thing. This is 1966, 60 years ago. Right now, it was going to air for the first time, Star Trek. Lucille Ball, but Joy heard Lucy, and that was it. That's enough, and I'm with you. Joy, she's, oh, I love Lucy. It was a funny show. Gone are those good old-fashioned wholesome shows we watched as teenagers. Never had TV when I was a kid, only radio. We had Dad and Dave, Green Bottle, and old Smokey Dawson.
1: Every single month, your bank account is overdrawn. Now, what is the reason?
2: You don't give me enough money?
1: I don't give you enough money!
0: They also pioneered the use of, a little technical here, but actually recording it all on from vision from three cameras. Before that, they used to have just one camera, and then they do what they call cutaways. They do a second camera angle, reset, and react. But they actually had three cameras operating, and that was actually Desi Arnaz. Interesting times, the way things have changed. They had three cameras recording it all onto one bit of tape. Love looking at all those old shows. Loved looking at them. And that was the 40s into the 50s, into the 60s, was Lucille Ball, very much so a pioneer in her own right. At the time, I think one of the most powerful women in the world, possibly in some ways second only to Her Late Majesty, Queen Elizabeth II. Big call. Happy to hear a contrary view. 133-882. So if you think you're a bit of a foodie, you'll want a clear schedule. The weekend of October 23, the Good Food and Wine Show is rolling back into Brisbane, and it's going to bring some serious, delicious new experiences with it. Hosting the chaos, the culinary magic on the main stage is the man who knows the Queensland food scene inside and out. He's an award-winning chef, a brilliant presenter. Talk about putting pressure on him. He's the official MC of the Good Food Kitchen, the wonderful Alistair McLeod. Great to talk to you, mate.
3: Geez, you've really overpromised there, Mr. Hargrave.
0: That's the problem. You see, I oversell it, and now you've got to live up to expectations, right. My friend. But this has been running for a couple of decades now. This is like an old shoe for you. You love this, but you bring some spark every time. And the Brisbane crowd, that makes it even more enjoyable, I'd reckon.
3: It's the best one. It's the best one. We go to Melbourne, Sydney, Perth and Brisbane, and there's a real sense of evergreenness to this show. And you're right, it's been going, I think, 21 years. And whilst there are mainstay things, the show has this sort of restless spirit and sort of reacts to, I guess, the zeitgeist, you know, the mood of the moment. And there are hundreds and hundreds of exhibitors. So if food's your thing and booze is your thing, I mean, it's kid in a lolly shop stuff.
0: Booze is your thing and kid and food is your thing. I like that. But, I mean, up on the stage, surrounded by your contemporaries, Australia's top chefs, how much of this is actually carefully planned? Of course it is. Chaos always has to be planned, doesn't it?
3: Well, look, I see the show all around the country and it's never quite the same. I mean, you know, cooking in front of people, you know, unless you're an absolute foodie tragic, there has to be a bit of a performance,
0: yeah,
3: a bit of a show. And so when you have people, you know, hand-picked like Miguel Maestri, who's that fella from Andalusia in Murcia in southern Spain, and he is... he's P.T. Barnum, you know, he is the greatest showman. And he makes you want to smile. He makes you want to get in the kitchen. He gives you permission to cook simply. They're the ingredients for me. That all works for me.
0: Okay, I mean, in any way, shape or form, you're right. You've got to have, and I mean this in a loving way, you've got to have a certain amount of

0: ego to be a top chef. You've got to be good at what you do, demanding of what you expect, presenting exactly everything as perfection because everyone has that high expectation. So I get it. But you've got to have a bit of fun as well.
1: Yes, everything you said is right there. I mean, the sort of softer version of ego is to cook well, you just have to want to cook well. You know,
0: a bit of confidence.
1: And then the other bit is you actually enjoy, you know, the craft of cookery. In so much that it's about cooking or it's about serving people, it's about hospitality, being hospitable. And if there's something that's common to all the cooks that have been involved with the show over the year, you know, this is from Gordon Ramsay, you know, to Luke Nguyen, to Brendan Pang, Kirsten Tibbles, you know, something that's common to all is that sense of hospitality, actually enjoying making people happy. Was it Mark Twain that said you can live for 2 months on a single compliment? It's bloody true.
0: I think it's right. My late grandfather, he was pick and shovel work on the Gold Coast Council was his last job. He etched his way through the Great Depression. You know what he said to me at the end of his working life? He said, if you can feed them and entertain them, you'll always make money. So I think there's something in it for you.
1: Yeah, I mean, I love going out to eat, of course, the thing that always wins the day is how they have made you feel. And you go to lots of places in our town now, and the food is impeccable. Mm. But you can get a situation where it's perfect delivery, imperfect experience.
0: Yeah.
1: And so the key is the clue's in the name. It's in hospitality. And so you have this show, and the other thing is Gary Hargrave. I mean, really doing food. For the conversation is going serious for a minute. You know, doing food for remuneration is probably the wrong reason. For proper remuneration, it's not really there. Mm. You do it because you have a genuine zeal, a genuine fervor, a passion for it.
0: Yeah.
1: And so, in other words, it's nice to be in the orbit of these type of people. You know, one, you're amongst kindred spirits. I mean, 10,000 people come through this thing every day, and you've got up to 300 exhibitors, you've got these fine chefs, and everyone's got that same DNA, that same credo.
0: Yeah. I mean, Alistair, I think people don't perhaps realise that everybody in tourism, in hospitality, in travel, frankly, you got one bite, one night, and one flight to get it right, or else people talk about
1: Brilliant. Oh, that's a lovely snapshot right there.
0: Yeah. So you've got a couple of major debuts this year. You got Baker's Alley. And look, and word is there's a Japanese-inspired Lamington by Andrew Ballard that you can only get at the show. What have you had a sneak peek? I mean, what the hell is a Japanese Lamington going to be like?
1: I mean, I would say, you know, on good authority, being a chef of considerable repute, your words, he's that's worth the entrance price alone. You know, how you can toss flour, sugar, butter, eggs in such a mercurial way is. He's an extraordinary fellow. He's the captain of the Australian Culinary Olympic team, no less. He would spend more time away from home than he does there, but he just has this, you know, unerring and unyielding desire to want to put...
0: Have we lost Alistair? He's just dropped out. That's sad. I think his phone fell into a baking dish. Is that what happened? Having a couple of comms problems here, communication problems here. Well, we try and get Alistair back because I had a couple of zinger questions there. We'll try and get him. We got you back, mate. I think your phone fell into a baking dish. I just don't know for sure.
1: Fell into a baking dish. Where are we, Gary Hargrave?
0: Yeah, well, we were just talking about this amazing Japanese-inspired Lamington, and it sounds good to me. But look, you've got this intimate cooking school. Everyday food lovers will be able to cook live alongside the celebs. I mean, fair dinkum, fly on the wall stuff. 45 minutes, as I understand it, these sessions. What are your chefs going to think when the guests are there? I mean, go and do some washing up would be my response if I was a master chef.
1: No, that's a nice thing. That has worked really well. This cooking school in the kitchen, you get an opportunity to be in the orbit of people that you've seen on the telly or people who, you know, what they do resonates with you. In the cooking school, you get to cook alongside them. So, I mean, at this show, you're sort of preaching to the converted. You're people who who, you know, care about where their ingredients come from. They care what season it is. And so it's, you know what it is? Instead of people saying, let's say 10 years ago, them saying, hey, Alistair, can I get the recipe? Now they say, where'd you get those ingredients from? And so the cooking school is sort of emblematic of that, of an evolved desire to want more from this show, you know? So rather than just sit passively and go, yep, that's Luke Nguyen, I've seen him on the telly, he's a great chef, now I get to cook alongside him. It's brilliant.
0: Yeah, absolutely. Sounds great. So you've got cheese, you've got the wine pavilion, the Barossa, the Margaret River, all of this without leaving town. But if you were telling somebody, if they were attending the show, what's the first pavilion? What is the, you've got to do this first before anything else they should go to?
1: I would say, and look, it is a pitch, is you need to spend all 3 days. And I'll tell you why. I'll qualify that. You could spend 1 day fully on food. You could spend 1 day with me in the Good Food Kitchen watching your foodie heroes. And then you could spend 1 day down in the business end sampling, you know, beer, wine, spirits. You know, if you do it in 1 day, you can plan your day. You can do master classes with amazing sommeliers. But you would actually miss stuff. It's a bit like going to Disney World, right? You can't do it all in one day.
0: No, mate, you've got me sold. That sounds good. Alistair, thank you. I'm glad we got you back on the phone as well. The great Alistair McLeod, he's a celebrity chef in his own right. Of course, the Good Food and Wine Show, Friday 23rd, Sunday 25th of October, those 3 days. And you can get the tickets at goodfoodshow.com.au. Yeah, it's too early to drink because it's only September, 12 to 11.
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3: The Riverside Expressway is seeing inbound delays this morning. The Mount Lindsay Highway heavy northbound through Park Ridge. Heavy delays on Gympie Road in both directions through Chermside. Kingston Smith Drive still sluggish in both directions there through Hamilton. Beaudesert Road also slow north and southbound through Callanvale. Boundary Road with a few delays through Acacia Ridge. No worries on the Western Freeway at the moment, and the Gateway looking untroubled between Shretton and Bracken Ridge. I'm Nathaniel Singleton on Brisbane Traffic Leader, 882 4BC.
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0: Sport update with a good sport himself, Sam Leckie.
10: Hello, Gary.
0: Great to see you, my friend.
10: You too. Good to see you.
0: What's happening in the wonderful world of sport?
10: It's a lot going on at the moment, actually.
0: Okay, thank you for that. Very good report.
10: Iconic Lions re-signing in Zach Bailey. You've got the Rocky Rowing, which I know that you've been talking about today.
0: Yes, rowing.
10: Good news for the Cowboys. Since we're talking regional Queensland with Rockhampton, good news for the Cowboys overnight with Reuben Cotter getting off at the judiciary. When you watch the tackle,
0: and he wasn't guilty as well.
10: No, yes, exactly. Thank you, Gary. When you watch the tackle on Josh Papali'i, and I mean, he had his defense as well, came from a guy that played 120 odd games of footy and said that at the first tackle of a game, it's not careless. You're just trying to get in the way of the big 120-kilo front rower that's running at you, and the fact that he had Griffin Neame coming into the tackle and knocking him and Papali'i sort of contributed to it. That's how he got away with it. Get a $1,500 fine, I think it was, and he'll be free to play against the Sharkies on the weekend, which is good news for Cowboys fans. There's some big news in the cricket world, which came out yesterday afternoon, Gary, and it is going to change the way that cricket in Australia operates, the way that our summers are.
0: We're going to start winning, are we?
10: Well, maybe. Mm-hmm. That's definitely remains to be seen. But the privatisation conversation when it comes to the Big Bash League, it's been going on for a number of years now. It's been happening around the world. And there's a lot of ways to look at this. I know that there's a lot of people that will see the privatisation being approved as an opt-in model by Cricket Australia as the game being sold off offshore, particularly to really wealthy Indian franchise.
0: Everything else has been sold off, Sam, so why not sell off cricket?
10: Exactly. And at the end of the day, I mean, this might be a defeatist attitude of me, but there's no fighting the rise of India when it comes to cricket financially and in terms of their cricketing power as well.
0: Yeah, it's a religion.
10: Yeah, exactly. I mean, you're competing with a country of nearly 2 billion people, who the majority of whom love cricket.
0: Well, it's 1.4, but it's close to 2. Yeah, I agree. So, mate, can I ask the other big question, and that is the billionaires in New Zealand who say we're going to get the 20th team is going to be in Hamilton.
10: In the NRL?
0: Yeah.
10: I spoke to Stephen Johnson from the Ipswich Jets yesterday.
0: Yeah.
10: That'll go up on our socials and our YouTube. He's the chairman of the Ipswich Jets and their bid for the NRL. I struggle to see a reason why it shouldn't be in Ipswich.
0: I'm with you. Yeah. I think Ipswich is the perfect place. It's been the birthplace of so many rugby league greats like Redcliffe was.
10: Yeah. And I mean, what we're talking about with cricket and money coming from overseas and big donors and whatnot, that's all well and good when it comes to the financials of the game.
0: Mm.
10: And that's could be the case when it comes to a New Zealand team. But you've got to look beyond that as well. And I think when you're looking at Ipswich and the fact that there's going to be millions of people in the southeast Queensland, particularly in that Western Corridor, as we continue to build out that way, the access that an Ipswich Jets team gives to southern Queensland as well, beyond like past Toowoomba, out to Cunnamulla, out to Roma, those sorts of places where there's been some good footy talent come from anyway, that opportunity is also there. I don't see a negative when it comes to Ipswich. In terms of growing the game and continuing to build on a legacy that's already been created in southeast Queensland with rugby league, I think Ipswich is the go, and that's where it needs to be.
0: But let's face it, Sydney's got, what, 7.5 teams?
10: Yeah, well, eight and a half if you count St. George.
0: Yes, I'm getting it. Eight and a half. Well, he loves St. George. I mean, my mother and father were both very
10: depends
0: loyal
10: if you call Wollongong Sydney.
0: Yeah, but I'm just getting, what I'm saying is Sydney's got a heap of teams, yet Queensland's actually the epicentre of all things rugby league. Yeah. We've got, what, 14?
10: And growing as well. And, yeah, it's surface. See, the southeast,
0: we got five pockets, counting Melbourne.
10: Southeast pockets serviced by three teams, which it there's not enough. And you don't want to lose players to down south either.
0: No.
10: That's the other thing. There's so much talent in the Sydney clubs that could be playing in Queensland were there another team in Queensland.
0: But now that $1 billion has been uttered by Kiwi proponents.
10: Yeah.
0: I'm just saying a price tag has now been put on the extra team. And so something to keep an eye on.
10: And the NRL want the next team to be a big investor in the game too. So when $1 billion gets put on the table, we know money talks. They've got this massive broadcast deal, which they need, which they want teams to jump on and contribute to. So, yeah.
0: Well, like
10: it's
0: going to
10: be a fascinating couple of years.
0: Karen. I'm going to back Ipswich all the way. 133-882. Where should that new team be? Let me know. 4-11.
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0: Ministry of Common Sense coming up next hour, along with How Bizarre, the Weird and the Wacky.
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17: It's 11 o'clock. Good morning. I'm Chloe Affleck. Brisbane CFMEU headquarters have been raided as part of an interstate operation. Detectives from Victoria and Queensland executed a warrant from the Commission of Inquiry into the CFMEU at the Bowen Hills office this morning. Three people down south have been arrested and are currently being interviewed by police. Meantime, police are searching for a man in relation to an indecent act in Rockhampton. Police allege on September 2nd, a 61-year-old woman was walking her dogs before the man approached her, exposing himself. The woman was not physically touched or injured. The male is described as Caucasian with long dark hair, approximately 30 years of age. The US has expressed concerns over Australia's plan to clamp down even further on tech companies who operate social media platforms. Users would be able to opt out of algorithms that drive social media feeds as part of proposed digital duty of care laws. Companies that fail to comply or remove harmful content from their platforms will face fines of $100 million. Prime Minister Anthony Albanese says the enhanced legislation is designed to keep people safe.
18: It's about putting power back in the hands of Australians, because we know that these big tech giants are having an impact.
17: The primary school maths curriculum is likely to be replaced after Australia scored poorly in a global exam of reading and mathematics. Teenagers have fallen 2 years behind the performance of students who sat a similar test 2 decades ago. Smartphones and artificial intelligence is being blamed for accelerating educational decline in many parts of the world. The opposition's Julian Lisa says teachers need to be allowed to instill greater discipline.
19: I want to see our classrooms where, you know, you've got a good, strict teacher teaching the curriculum in an orderly way, but you can't have that unless you start with orderly classrooms.
17: Retirees spending their super are injecting over $120 million, according to a new survey of Australians over 60. Super Member Council commissioned research showing the money is supporting over 485,000 full-time equivalent jobs. Council Chief Executive Misha Schubert says it shows the success of the super system.
20: In the light of this week's One Nation policy to turn super into an ATM, have people withdraw super early, that retiree spending today shows us why super must always be that strong system preserved for retirement.
17: Also making news, new research shows Queensland's regional population could jump to 3.7 million by 2050, and Australian researchers have developed a working prototype laying the platform for improved bionic eyes. To finance, the All Ords is down 21 points at 9,092. One Australian dollar is buying 72.2 US cents.
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17: The Knights will continue their remarkable transformation when they take on the Rabbitohs in a knockout final on Friday night. Newcastle is the first team since Parramatta in 2019 to go from wooden spooners to finalists. Winger Dom Young telling Sports Today he always believed new coach Justin Holbrook could turn them around.
22: I think at the start of the season, you know, when we looked at the squad and said, you look at the strap, we've got the players we've got, and obviously the style of play that Justin's brought, I was pretty confident at the start of the year that we could turn it around.
17: LIV Golf has officially filed for bankruptcy in the United States. Aussie Cameron Smith is listed as the fourth largest creditor, owed more than $6.5 million. In football, Aston Villa has picked up its first win of the season, beginning its Champions League campaign with a 3-2 win at Club Brugge. Real Madrid and Man City also had wins. It's 11:04.
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3: The inner city bypass is seeing inbound delays through Kelvin Grove at the moment. Wynnum Road also with a few slow patches through Morningside, and Oxley Blunder Road with slight northbound delays at the moment. Riverside Expressway still busy into the city. Hale Street also with some inbound delays through Petrie Terrace. Kessels Road with the usual congestion through McGregor. Boundary Road with delays through Acacia Ridge. And it's looking pretty good on the gateway between Shretton and Bracken Ridge. I'm Nathaniel Singleton on Brisbane's Traffic Leader 882 4BC.
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25: What a pleasure to watch.
24: A kick.
25: Hughes was one inside 50.
24: A moment missed or a moment made. When everything's on the line, every moment matters. 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The 2026 Toyota AFL Finals Series is here. 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
26: Energex crews work in some tough conditions, but they shouldn't have to deal with threats and violence. 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There's no excuse for abuse.
27: Partly cloudy over Brisbane this morning, reaching a top of 25 degrees in the city, 27 in Ipswich and 23 on the Bayside. Looking ahead, a shower or two tomorrow with a top of 22, rain around on Friday 22 and wet weather to continue across the weekend. On Moreton Bay, southerly winds below 10 knots, seas below 1 metre. Right now, it's 21 degrees at Cannon Hill. I'm Chloe Affleck. More news at 11.30 on Brisbane's 4BC.
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0: 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Now, we have some breaking news that Branch Dalpuget, the Australian writer, the widow of former Prime Minister Bob Hawke, has died at the age of 82. Now, Blanche has been an acclaimed author of biographies, novels, essays, and, of course, she met Bob when she was writing her biography of him. I think they knew each other before that. It won the New South Wales Premier's Award, and Dalpuget, of course, survived by her son, Lewis, from her first marriage, three stepchildren, Bob's three kids, a whole lot of grandchildren and others. The family have asked her, she asked her family rather, to share her final message. Our highest calling and our greatest achievement is love, the rule of life, love one another. Georgia Condek has joined us from the 4BC Newsroom, has more. Blanche Dalpuget, been a pretty big figure in Australian politics and history in recent years.
28: Yeah, that's right, Gary. You know, as she said, that she was aged 82, former a widow of the former Prime Minister, Bob Hawke. Mm. That message there is quite a special thing that we're seeing being spread around the news this morning. She asked her family to release that final message. Mm. Our highest calling and greatest achievement is love, the rule of life, love one another. So we're still getting details coming through. This has just broken in the last few minutes. And we're sure we'll hear more about her life and what else we'll hear from, you know, funerals and things like that to come.
0: Yeah, absolutely. Thanks, thanks, Georgia. Thanks for that update. So just repeating our news, Blanche Dalpuget has passed away aged of 82, Bob Hawke's second wife. And, of course, she lived through the loss of Bob, what was that, 2019, just days before that federal election that year. 133-882, thanks to Watch Smoke Alarms.
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24: 4BC Morning's Ministry of Common Sense is open for business with the Honourable Gary Hargrave.
0: It is time for our weekly dose of common sense from the Ministry of Common Sense. We cut through the bureaucratic red tape, the political spin, to try and find some solutions which just make sense. Now, we've been talking a bit the last couple of days about social media. And, you know, public office, when you're elected to Parliament, it used to carry a quiet, solemn wait. But now it seems like our politicians just want to be more famous as personalities, acting like lifestyle influencers. Regular Aussies, they're fighting a cost of living crisis. I think these people are tone deaf. And now they want to control your social media. And the alarm, I think, is out there about the government's new digital duty of care laws. This is about beating up big tech and saying big government will protect you from big tech. This frightens me. It's called the elbow rhythm. It's they've dropped this widely hated misinformation bill only to smuggle this new version through the back door to manipulate algorithms, silence online criticism. There's plenty of all of that. Our next guest, part of the ministry today to try and unpack the circus, is political analyst. He's a brand expert. He's in advertising. He understands what the messaging should be. He's the co-founder, chief creative officer of DPR & Co., Richard Ralph-Smith. Hey, Richard, great to have you on the program. Welcome along. I think that I'm really interested to see what your insights are, because I'm trying to work out what it is our elected officials should be doing. Surely it's sad that they've traded serious civic duty for this sort of narcissistic preoccupation with looking cool on TikTok.
2: Yeah, thanks for having me on, Gary. I know they try so hard to mimic their constituents and that they forget about how to be themselves, really, don't they? But look, when we move to what they are trying to do, and I just love that portmanteau of the elbow rhythm, and I look at it and I think, wow, I don't know what to be more frightened of, the algorithm or the elbow rhythm. So I think we have to acknowledge that, to give a tiny bit of credit, let's at least acknowledge that the problem with the algorithm is real. There is this massive, frightening, unprecedented concentration of power in the hands of these large technology companies. And we're seeing the fruits of it already, the manipulation of information, privacy violation, the stealing of intellectual property, and of course, the potential for harmful content and the exploitation of vulnerable users, and especially children. So, you know, as a parent myself, I look at that and I go, well, these are real and profound dangers that should concern all of us. And when I look at these tech barons, I see people who have more faith in their own powers than in any power higher than them. But then I look at the solution and I go, well, I see that same attitude in this government as well. Their proposed solution, like so many government solutions, won't solve the problem. The problem is concentrated power, distant and removed from the people. And the government solution is simply to transfer the concentrated power to themselves. And that's never going to work. And that's the reflexive instinct of this government, the way I think a lot of people are looking at it.
0: Well, I think that's a really good summary, and it would seem that there needed to be some simple mechanisms. Like, if you're not happy with this, if you're being inundated, you can say, "I don't want that." I can see that on social media now. When you reach a certain age, you just get a lot of what I jokingly call geezer emails. You get a lot of things that are sent to you because you're sort of an age, and you think, "Well, I don't really want to see this rubbish." So you say, "I don't want to see it." Well, that's that. That you've dealt with. A person has dealt with it. I don't need a government official deciding what I can or can't refuse to see. I think that's my concern.
2: I know, Gary. And look, I do get worried when I get served up incontinence ads myself. I'm sure, surely you're putting me in a box that I'm not in quite yet. But look, the government's instinct, and I think, you know, left-wing governments generally, their instinct is to find a way to manipulate the flow of information to the public so that it's more favourable to them. Whatever their professed intent, that will be the outcome. And, you know, this goes way back. I mean, you'll know the Gillard media reforms of 2013. They proposed a public interest media advocate. They always have these Orwellian names, don't they? Very superficially, they sound like they're going to help us. But then there's always a wolf under the sheep's clothing. And then, you know, this was supposed to concern accuracy, fairness, privacy and journalistic conduct. But you know, she let her guard slip with a statement that, you know, one particular news organisation had some hard questions to answer, and it just happened to be the one that was holding her to account more closely than the others. So what would show that they don't want to increase fairness. They want to reduce scrutiny on themselves. So, look, I think we've got to beware the algorithm and beware the algorithm equally.
0: Well, I can go back to Paul Keating's statements back in 1985 when he was talking about the princes of print or the queens of screen, so newspaper operators couldn't own a television channel. That was just all about getting Rupert Murdoch at the time, but that's by the by. I mean, I guess from your perspective as a bloke who is the creative, who deals with advertising, who has clients who want to sell things to people, you want to get the positioning right. You want to understand what the customer wants, meet them with messages that resonate. What would you advise politicians to do about meeting them with messages that resonate? Would you tell them to dance better outside Parliament House or have more ooshies on their desk? What would you tell them to do?
2: Well, you know, there's a word we've all become very, very familiar with of late, and it's branding. Now, branding is, it's a double-edged sword, because if you base your branding on authenticity, if you base your public face on something that's actually fundamentally true to you, then branding's a good thing, right? It's just how you communicate and present what you are, who you are, what your benefits are to the public. But what's happened, I think, both with corporates and with government, because everyone talks and thinks in terms of brands, is that branding has become a veneer to shield the public from what you really are and to present to the public what you want them to think you are. And that's when you get crazy things happening, like, you know, government MPs using ushies to, you know, represent something that they probably don't even understand, even if they were to represent it upfront and truthfully. So it is happening everywhere. You cannot abandon authenticity when it comes to branding. Sure, tailor your message to an audience, but always begin with the anchor. Is this me? What am I in this for? Do I believe in what I'm doing? If I do, I shouldn't have to try so hard to pretend to be something that will be more appealing to my constituents.
0: Oh, I think authenticity is the key. Now, I think people have got so little trust in the political marketplace, put it that way, that they're looking for authenticity. I see members of Parliament, councillors who decide to dress up in costume at various cultural community events and think, oh, that's it, I'm relating to them. Can you just do you? Can you just be boring? Can you just show up? Just do your job quietly. I don't need to see you eating a meat pie. I don't need to see you in the gym, having a cup of coffee, doing stuff that everyday people can't afford. That's me. But, Richard, last week, I'm sure you would have seen this. I know you're down south and we're here in Queensland, but we had the Queensland Liberals, and it was an idea that his time had not come. This is what they did when Dolly Parton died.
7: 9 to 5, service and devotion. Enough to drive you crazy if you let it.
0: I mean, they destroyed a great song for a start, but they look stupid and so bad that they took this particular bit of social media down. I don't think that makes Polly's relatable at all. What do you think?
2: Well, it just shows, I think, how distant they are from their own constituents. You know, when Dolly Parton, even really young people, I was surprised that the outpouring of affection, like deep affection for this incredibly talented, amazing woman was really, really deep and sincere and heartfelt. And that, you know, that was an example of a government being so out of touch that they can be as off key as to, I don't know. I mean, it's not a tragedy when somebody of that age dies, but they ought to be conferred the respect that they deserve. Somebody as revered as Dolly Parton, it ought not be trivialised as quickly as that and in as pat a fashion as that.
0: Yeah, I think that's right. Look, can I just play devil's advocate for a moment? I mean, again, as a brand developer, I'm not paying you to do this. That they can hire you, Richard, DPR and co, but...
2: Yeah.
0: Voters are online, so people are on social media. How can politicians actually engage in the social media space in a way which can show that they are serious about governance, that they're not total jokes reinforcing the bad stereotypes that are there? And what sort of advice would you give them?
2: I would say don't look at what everyone else is doing on social media. Don't adopt the norms of the platform, particularly TikTok, right? TikTok is, everybody knows that if you're a government MP and you're engaging on TikTok, everybody knows that you're not a natural TikToker. So fair enough, embrace that. Be a bit of a stick in the mud in TikTok. You know, zig while the rest of TikTok is zagging. Okay, you might look a little bit out of place in there, but again, it goes back to authenticity. Young people, you know, it's emblematic of young people that they are out there to detect any sign of inauthenticity in their elders. You know, anyone who's got kids will know that. Any yeah. school teacher will know that. So, all right, they're on there. They see, you know, a middle-aged or later politician talking about whatever they're talking about. They just want you to do your best and be yourself. Adapt, you know, the length and the production values, whatever you need to do to the platform that you're on. But don't try any harder than that.
0: Yeah.
2: It always fails.
0: Good comments. Appreciate you offering some common sense to the Ministry of Common Sense this morning. Richard Ralph Smith from DPR and Co. Appreciate your time. At 22 past 11, Carol said, oh, Gary, get over it. Stop carrying on about trivial rubbish. They will say that. They will say that it's trivial until something is taken from you, Carol. We've got to stand up for this stuff. We expect them, we pay their wage. We expect them to do better. That's where I'm coming from. 133-882. Thanks to Watch Smoke Alarms. 22 past 11.
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3: Coronation Drive currently busy inbound through the city. The inner city bypass is seeing inbound delays through Kelvin Grove. Wynnum Road with a few slow patches through Morningside. And Oxley Blunder Road with slight northbound delays at the moment. Riverside Expressway still slow into the CBD. D2, Hale Street has inbound delays through Petrie Terrace. Beaudesert Road with the usual north and southbound delays through Callanvale. And Logan Motorway currently moving well in both directions. I'm Nathaniel Singleton on Brisbane's traffic leader, 882 4BC.
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0: At 25 past 11, 133-882, thanks to Watch Smoke Alarms. The Senate, there was a bit of a revolt, took place in Federal Parliament yesterday about this controversial plan to limit funding for veterans' health. One Nation, the Coalition, the Greens and the Independents all rallied together, and they voted on the Nationals' Senator Ross Cadell. He's a New South Wales bloke. He had a motion that Labor should end the cap so veterans' care is determined by clinical need, by not by Labor's budget bottom line. And that's the point. It was always the case. They've capped it at 5,000, and we heard from a listener, I think it was John, from McDowell, who said he got on to, oh, there's that name again, Annika Wells, and said, hang on, that's going to run out really fast. Oh, bad luck. $1,800, they reckon. $1,800 is the average spend under this allied health provision, under the Department of Veterans Affairs. So 5,000, they think, we're just being generous. We're giving you 2.5 times what is the average. I think Ross Cadell is right. It should be about clinical need. There are some veterans who will need greater help, more help than others. That is a given. That's just life. But instead, as budget planners do, they say, well, look, the budget bottom line, $1,800 on average, we'll make it $5,000, aren't we good? No, you're not. And the worst part is you then have to go cap in hand and say, look, I'm a veteran. I've got, let me just fill in an idea based on some calls the last couple of days. I've got a psychological thing. I'm going to see a psychologist to work through some issues. Government wants you to fill in a form to explain that. And then some faceless person will turn around and say, I don't know. That'd be all right. Don't worry about it. A decision made in Canberra, where a whole lot of drugs illegal here in Queensland are made legal. I don't know whether there's some of the dopes in Canberra actually understand what they're doing and saying with some of the things they are doing and saying. Anyway, good luck to the Senate yesterday. One Nation, the Coalition, Greens, Independents all voted against Labor's motion, 36-21. Labor senators, they voted against Cadell's attempt to get some common sense there. It sent a clear message. The Senate sent a clear message. Veteran care should be non-negotiable. Michael McCormack, the former Deputy Prime Minister, is the Coalition's Veterans Affairs spokesperson. He said an information sheet from the budget quite clearly states $748 million over 3 years. So if there's going to be other savings, you should tell us. At the moment, nobody really knows. Of course, we will get on to that argument we highlighted last week of just $58,000 nationally to be spent on war graves from World War I. Contributors, people who are in unmarked graves. We will follow through on that. We've promised to. We keep an eye on that. 133-882. Thanks to Watch Smoke Alarms. John is at Alimba. And John, you're listening to all this discussion about controlling water in central and northern Queensland. I guess you got a few thoughts on it, mate. Welcome.
6: Well, Gary, Phil had the professor on last night.
0: Yep.
6: Right, it's got to be built, Gary. It's got to be built.
0: Yep.
6: It opens up all that black soil territory up in the Gulf there. Like we can grow anything up there. We can feed the bloody world from here.
0: Yeah. Now, this is the Bradfield scheme. But, mate, the Bradfield scheme is like 100-plus years old, thereabouts. The guy from Sandgate, brilliant bloke, designed, built Sydney Harbour Bridge, designed, built the Story Bridge. Came up with an idea that would put more water in places where it isn't. I think if we just actually plan to commit to doing something, build one dam for a start would make a start on it, and let the water flow where it's needed, not where it goes when floods are on. John putting the case of the Bradfield scheme. I've got no problem with that. Bruce is at Loader. Bruce, you've got your own veterans connection as well, mate. Good to talk to you.
15: Yes, Gary, I certainly have. It's just horrible that they're going to cap the veterans to $5,000, because my own dad, he was a sergeant during World War II, and when he was doing security clearance of the Japanese prisoners of war, they had all their pockets absolutely stuffed with occupation money, mate, to detail. It was printed there, the Japanese government, territory of Australia,
0: yeah,
15: promises to pay all these different denominations, and signed by Haruhito and all of that. So they were that close to invading us, mate, and all our brave men and women. who fought to keep this country from being invaded. People forget that.
0: Yeah, no, we won't forget it here, Bruce, and thank you for reminding us. And let's face it, every war since has been for a reason, to deliver us liberty, not to deliver us the tyranny we're getting out of Canberra. 133-882 here at 4BC4RO and around Queensland on the Resonate Network. It's 11:30. And America, they're flagging concerns with Labor's latest push to strengthen social media laws in Australia. Chloe, what's the latest?
27: That's right. The federal government has released its proposed digital duty of care legislation, which would allow users to opt out of algorithms that drive social media feeds. The US has expressed ongoing concern with Australia's overall tech policy, with plans to raise the issue directly with the Prime Minister when he's in New York later this month. Australian writer and widow of former Prime Minister Bob Hawke, Blanche Alpaget, has died at the age of 82. Plainclothes police have raided the Brisbane CFMEU headquarters this morning. It's understood to be a multi-state operation, Victorian police confirming they're investigating alleged corrupting benefits offences. And a P-plate driver has allegedly been caught buttering a bagel while driving with his niece in Toowoomba. The 29-year-old has been fined more than $1,000 for the offence. In sport, the Cowboys will be bolstered by their co-captain Reuben Cotter, who's been cleared to play this weekend after facing the NRL judiciary. And Gary Miranda Workman will have more news at midday.
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0: Talk about trigger warning. 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
1: 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That is enormous fun. The Muppets version of Queen's iconic Bohemian Rhapsody is the cutest.

0: 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Call number 10. I love the way bureaucrats think. They're taking one look at the $3.69 billion Queen's Wharf precinct and say, ah, I think that's worth something. So they've decided that there's a retrospective, in other words, back rates owed to the Brisbane City Council of $30 million. Great work if you can get it. Does this affect the council budget? You bet it does. Of course, the biggest rate rises have been in central Brisbane, and it's taken a bit of pressure off those of us who live in suburban Brisbane. It has, but $30 million retrospective rate bill. Anyway, there's a whole lot of stuff going on. The developers behind the $3.6 billion Queen's Wharf precinct looks magnificent. Inside the building is good too. Lots of restaurants. Haven't been to the ka-ching, ka-ching casino part of it, but looks pretty good. No doubt about it. Anyway, they're suing the Brisbane City Council, the Queensland Valuer General, and the Department of Natural Resources over this rates bill. It's land valuation. They're making this claim, $30 million, retrospectively. I thought we were actually wanting to encourage tourism and new investment. But we've decided that as you've done it, we'll tax you. That's basically what the thinking seems to be. Great work if you can get it. Destination Brisbane, that's the name of the consortium, which owns the casino now. It claims the council is charging unfair rates, drastically higher than any other major commercial property across Queensland. But to be fair, this is a drastically more impressive property than any other commercial property across Queensland. But council set up a special rating category for the development in the 22-23 financial year. And so it actually means the development faces an estimated $5 million annual bill. They've decided they've got it, therefore they can afford it and they should pay it. Now, you might think that's fair. But the principle is the council bureaucrats can make a decision. I don't know. I think you got more money than somebody else. I'll charge you more. Surely it should be transparent, the decision-making on this. Council says they're yet to be paid any rates from the owners of the Queen's Wharf precinct since the casino opened. The developers argue they shouldn't pay rates for periods when the precinct was still under construction on state-owned land. Does the council charge Queensland Rail for all of that land they've got stuck all around suburban Brisbane? Does the council charge rates for the filthy, graffiti-filled and overgrown with feral weeds corridors that are running through suburban Brisbane? The worst neighbour you can have is Queensland Rail. The second worst neighbour you can have is Queensland Main Roads. They don't do any of the basic maintenance. So instead what we do is we pick on, okay, it's an overseas consortia that owns Queen's Wharf. This is sending really bad signals. Really bad signals. And they say they shouldn't pay rates for while the whole thing was under construction. I get that. The Deputy Mayor, Fiona Cunningham, she insists the massive casino, hotel and residential complex shouldn't be rated like a suburban business or a family home. So up it goes, up the bill goes. Now, I get that, and it suits me in one sense as a property owner in Brisbane, but and the whole matter's before the Supreme Court, hearing preliminary arguments in December to decide if the review can go ahead. Not bad. Oh, you know, they got the money. Here's what we're going to do. 133-882 is our number.
1: I see a little silhouette of a clam. Scaramouche, scaramouche.
0: I just love it. The Muppets doing Queen. Ross at Deception Bay, you're our winner, mate. Do you love that? Do you like that? You there, Ross?
2: Yeah, mate, yeah.
0: Do you like the way the Muppets did the bit of Queen there, Bohemian Rhapsody? Do you like that?
2: Yeah, pretty good. Pretty good.
0: Pretty good, yeah. I agree with you. It's more than pretty good, mate, because you've got a double pass to go along and see Make Believe Magic, the worlds of the Jim Henson Company.
2: Beauty, thank you.
0: And you're pretty excited about it, aren't you?
2: Yeah, I'll take my daughter. She's trying to get into it.
0: Okay, well, guess what? Dad delivers for daughter. Well done, mate. Congratulations to you. And if you want to go along and see the worlds of the Jim Henson Company, it's only at GAMI. You can get your tickets right now.

0: I love it. Love the whole idea of it. It's given us an excuse. Oh, by the way, I think we're on the constant search for the weather theme here on 4BC Mornings. Maybe we could use the Sesame Street theme once this competition is over. Sunny days. You know. Why don't we do this instead? Michael McLaren here after midday today. Mate, I'm so sorry you had to listen to me attempting to sing like Sesame Street.
1: I'm just amazed that a man of your vintage can hit a note like that.
0: Yeah, I know. I lifted the jeans up.
1: Amazing. Well, I don't know what you lifted, but my goodness, it worked. wasn't Ross beside himself?
0: Oh, he was. No, Ross, seriously.
1: Nope, sitting down.
0: Yeah, I know. I keep using this, but it's a great expression, great Queensland expression. He was throbbing like a sock full of grasshoppers. The visuals on that. But I simply love the way, and I know we've talked about Muppets all this week, but I love the way the Muppets did Bohemian Rhapsody.
1: Yeah.
0: It's the funniest thing you've ever seen in your life.
1: Ross loved it too. I think that might have been the first time he heard it.
0: Well, it's a pity.
1: I'm just putting it out there.
0: I want to play it constantly.
1: I don't think he was that impressed.
0: So what's on this afternoon's program, mate?
1: Speaking about being impressed, Blake will be here from Pretzel. You didn't want to go there, did you? Blake from Pretzel, answering people's personal financial questions. Of course, I tell you what, with interest rates likely to go up again, there are a lot of people wondering what to do with their dollars and their cents. Chook's back, our footy tipper extraordinaire, back for the finals, back by popular demand. We took out the trophy here for the footy tipping, we being Chook, I just sort of put him in. So people saying, listen, we've still got our comps going. So he's back. And Tim Nicholls, the health minister, obviously. I want to have a chat to him about the difference between Queensland and New South Wales when it comes to the approaching of pill testing. Legislation in Queensland banning it. In New South Wales, the Labor Party have decided they want to encourage it. But the health minister isn't a big fan of, obviously, people taking drugs, and he's taking a bit of a sort of straddle the fence. He could probably hit those notes too, you know.
0: He would be if a few people at Toowoomba Hospital got hold of him. But anyway, that's another story.
1: Yeah. Well, we might ask about that too. You never know.
0: Yeah.
1: So, all of that and more coming your way, Gary.
0: Well, all right, mate. That is good. We'll just maintain the raids till midday today. Michael McLaren here on 4BC after midday, 16 to midday.
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3: Coronation Drive, busy inbound through Milton at the moment. The inner city bypass still seeing inbound delays through Kelvin Grove, Wynnum Road, with a few slow patches through Morningside. Inbound delays too on the Ipswich motorway through Darra. Riverside Expressway slow into the city this morning. Howe Street with inbound delays through Petrie Terrace. Ipswich Road with the usual north and southbound delays through Annerley. It's a good run on the M1 to and from the Gold Coast, and no worries on the Western Freeway. I'm Nathaniel Singleton on Brisbane's traffic leader, 882 4BC.
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0: Of course, the big question of the day at 12 to midday is, what is our random weather song today? Yeah. Take me to the Afro, I remember seeing Dragon at the top of the state. Remember they had the revolting dance floor? I used to go around in circles. April sun in Cuba, well, for southeast Queensland, partly cloudy, a top of 25 degrees, mostly sunny at Wellington Point, though. Top of 22, Ipswich, mostly sunny, 27, partly cloudy, Logan. See, mostly sunny is optimistic, partly cloudy is pessimistic, 25 at Logan. Possible showers on the Gold Coast, 23, Redcliffe, sunny, 23. Caboolture, though, gets partly cloudy. What happens? You cross the Bruce Highway and the clouds roll in? Is that how... Yeah, okay. Oh, yeah. 25 degrees anyway. Noosa, partly cloudy, 23. Rockhampton, partly cloudy, and 28 degrees. And a chance of rowing, we understand. Brisbane, for the next few days, shower or two, top of 22 degrees. The rest of Queensland, Charters Towers, partly cloudy, 31. Charleville, sunny, 29. Emerald, partly cloudy, 29 degrees. Gundawindi, partly cloudy, tops of 27. Longreach, sunny, 33. Mount Isa, sunny and 36. Kingaroy, partly cloudy, 25. And for Roma, it's sunny and 28 degrees. How bizarre, coming up in just a moment. But first, a few of your comments, texts coming in. Patrick says, you don't allow clowns to run a circus. You don't allow monkeys to run a zoo. Unfortunately, we have both of these running our country. See, I think that's a boom-tish text, 0499 880 882. Kaz from the Moranee electorate around Mackay says, have a look at the member for Moranee, Glenn Kelly. He's on Facebook and he actually posts relevant to our electorate and works his guts out for us. She means works hard. See, I like that, Kaz, and well done to Glenn, because that's all I want from members of parliament. It'd be boring, just tell us facts. Don't sing. Well done to you. Although we are getting accused of trying to run our own algorithms here on 4BC, but constantly talking about algorithms. No, we're not. We're just simply saying it's the big issue. It's happening in Canberra right now. They're going to take your right to know stuff away from you under the guise of, we're going to protect you. This is what governments wanting to take over a country do. Well, we'll be benevolent. We're from the government. We're here to help ourselves to anything we want. Russ says this whole Albo rhythm, I think it's more to do with the government hiding all bad reporting because I think that the Prime Minister thought all the tax cuts and the Royal Commissions and everything would fade away. In other words, they want us to treat we voters like mugs. And I think that's right. Ian's in Townsley said, talking about caps, why can't there be a cap on politicians' travel entitlements? And when they reach their $5,000 limit, they have to apply for extra funds and it could be approved in 5 months. That's how it works for veterans. Save the budget. Well, I think politicians should travel, should actually talk to people, but I think they do have to, you do actually have to account for why you've gone where you've gone. It is actually published. Peter reckons algorithm is now the new swanky click word for politicians. Okay, they're a bunch of useless knobs with an N. Makes sense. That's perfect. I like that. And why is no one asking the Prime Minister This is Amanda from Glenwood. She said, why is nobody asking the Prime Minister how the new proposed restrictions on algorithms are meant to protect children? Aren't under 16s not allowed on social media? Oh, that is like text of the day stuff, that. I did warn last year and I copped a lot of flack for it. The ban on social media for under 16s was the thin edge of the wedge. Well, guess what? The wedge has just gone in a little further, faster than you can say bung in a whiskey barrel. That's basically what's happened here. They have just tapped it in a little bit further with this. And it wasn't just me saying it. Former Labor Party MP Michael Danby joined the program a little early to reflect on how the political landscape is changing solely due to social media. I hope you enjoyed the chat with Alastair McLeod. He's the celebrity chef. He's previewing the Brisbane Good Food and Wine Show. It's just around the corner, a couple of weeks away, and a chat in the Ministry of Common Sense with Richard Ralph Smith. He's an advertising bloke, a brand developer, to talk about all of this as well. But you can catch up with today's podcast on the 4BC app. It's available from every good app store, Google or Apple. And whether there's an algorithm involved, I don't know. But you can check out the 4BC YouTube page for all sorts of highlights from this radio station. But there is a couple of stories I just want to warn you. There's a couple of stories that we found and we thought we should tell you about. They're a little bit more weird, a little more wacky.
10: How bizarre!
0: A bloke in the United States has managed to steal a $90,000 luxury BMW straight from a hotel valet. He managed the ultimate sting by convincing hotel workers he was a famous NBA basketball player with multiple cars parked on site. And after casually grabbing his fake belongings, he handed the valet a ticket and drove straight off into the night. And police say this smooth-talking fake athlete is a serial offender. Apparently he's used the same valet trick before. No word yet on which team he actually plays for. But he's definitely a first-round draft pick for the local mug shot lineup. The 2026 NBA season is yet to start, but this guy's already leading the league in steals.
10: How bizarre!
0: Staying in the United States, police had to engage in a full-blown wrestling match with a rogue goat. We love goat stories. The athletic farm animal escaped its pen and started terrorising a local neighbourhood by trying to ram anyone in sight. When two deputies arrived on the scene to wrangle the beast, they're beautiful. They quickly realised they were vastly outmatched in its... it has absurd kind of muscle power. Anyway, body cam footage captured the officers desperately clinging to foot-long horns while yelling that the goat was going to tear them apart. They eventually managed to haul the powerhouse back into its pen before anybody got gored. And no work yet on its workout routine, but this goat is officially doing more heavy lifting than the entire local police force.
10: How bizarre!
0: And a pair of master thieves, art thieves in France, is officially running for the title of the world's worst criminals. They managed to slice through a museum fence with power tools, snatch four original Renoir paintings worth over $15 million, and 5 minutes later, police arrived, sending the burglars into a complete blind panic. While sprinting across the lawn, the clumsy blokes accidentally dropped the priceless masterpieces. They did, face down in the garden dirt. Oh, dear. The pair managed to steal something and get away with nothing. They were hoping to pull off a stroke of genius, but the blokes ended up looking completely sketchy.
11: Every time I look around, my face.
0: Oh, dear. Yeah, thank you. Okay. How bizarre. It's 5 to midday.
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1: Pattaya. 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
13: Pattaya.
1: I think we've got that right now.
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13: If the walls of the Normandy could talk, they'd tell you they'd never moved an inch. 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
0: A minute to midday, Michael's coming up next. Australia's tax take has in fact skyrocketed by more than 60% since COVID. That's only a handful of years. It's double the rate of growth in the economy itself. Well, we're going backwards. The Bureau of Statistics has come up with this. And we've now hit a record $893 billion. That is in federal, state and local taxes. Now, the biggest problem is my old friend stamp duty, 112% increase. This is why every time they put up the price of insurance, state governments love it because they get more stamp duty. Stamp duty is the most evil tax in Australia. Well, it's one of them anyway.
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23: In this bulletin, raids at CFMEU's Brisbane headquarters, a cold case breakthrough and more ferry strikes. It's midday. Good afternoon. I'm Miranda Workman. Australian writer and widow of former Prime Minister Bob Hawke, Blanche Dalbouchet, has died at the age of 82. Her family made the announcement, saying she asked them to share her final message that our highest calling and greatest achievement is love. The Queensland CFMEU has been raided following an investigation from Victorian detectives. Georgia Condek has the details.
24: Around 10 plainclothes officers were seen at the premises this morning with a security guard stationed inside. The operation is being led by Victoria's Task Force Hawke and included Queensland detectives linked to the state's Commission of Inquiry into the CFMEU. Down south, a number of warrants were executed as part of an investigation into information received received about alleged corrupting benefits offence. Warrants were then also executed in Queensland. Three people in Victoria have been arrested and are currently speaking with police. There are reports the warrants are linked to enterprise bargaining agreements connected to Olympic project bids. Georgia Kondek, Brisbane.
3: Police have released sketches of two men they wish to speak with, believed to be linked to two cold case murders on the Gold Coast. Chloe Affleck reports.
4: A $1 million reward is on offer for information that leads to a conviction over the murders of 45-year-old Stuart Hogg and 67-year-old Frederick Rossen. Mr. Hogg disappeared in March 2002 after he failed to attend his workplace. His Toyota was also reported missing at the time and was last seen parked near the northern bank of the Tweed River. 4 days later, Mr. Rossen was fatally shot at his home in Mount Nathan. Mr. Hogg's vehicle was located abandoned in Palm Beach, with investigations forensically linking the vehicle to both offences. Neither victim is believed to be linked to any criminal activity and have no known association to one another. Police are hoping the release of the sketches will help prompt people with information to come forward. Chloe Affleck reporting.
3: Police have charged a man over a series of alleged armed robberies in Caboolture. Officers say the 28-year-old threatened a man with a gun demanding money yesterday morning before fleeing on foot. The man is then accused of using the weapon to threaten two staff members at a business on King Street before holding another woman at gunpoint, forcing her to drive him to another location. He's been charged with 10 offences, including armed robbery and deprivation of liberty, and will face court today. America is flagging concerns with Labor's push to strengthen social media laws in Australia. Federal politics editor Michael Packey.
5: The Albanese government has released its proposed digital duty of care legislation, which would allow users to opt out of algorithms that drive social media feeds. Tech companies who breach the rules will face fines in excess of $100 million. Prime Minister Anthony Albanese is urging all parties to get on board once the bill is introduced into Parliament.
6: This is about putting the power back in the hands of consumers.
5: But Nationals leader Matt Canavan believes the legislation goes much further and could stifle genuine free speech.
7: And we should not allow this type of censorship to emerge in a free and open country.
5: The US has expressed ongoing concern with Australia's overall tech policy, with plans to raise the issue directly with the PM when he's in New York later this month. Michael Packey, Canberra.
3: The number of Australian citizens missing in the Nepal flood disaster have been revised down from 36 to 35. An eighth citizen has made contact to confirm they are safe and well, almost 2 weeks on from the devastating flooding. Queensland's police minister is hailing the state's child sex offender register as hugely successful. Daniel's Law website gives people access to vital information about convicted child sex offenders in the state. The site's been visited more than 400,000 times, and three pedophiles have been charged since the site's launch last year. Dan Purdy says while there were initial concerns people would take the law into their own hands, that hasn't been the case.
25: It hasn't eventuated, and as I said, and as we always said, we trust Queenslanders with this information, and unfortunately the former government for 10 years when the Morecambes were calling for this didn't trust Queenslanders. They were raising those concerns. They were more concerned about the privacy of these pedophiles, and it hasn't been an issue. I think there was one instance shortly after the website was launched and police quickly spoke to that person.
3: Upfront costs are the biggest stumbling block for Queenslanders thinking about upgrading the energy efficiency of their home. The PropTrack Origin Australian Home Energy Report shows 43% of Queenslanders see the price tag as the biggest hurdle. REA Group senior economist Megan Liu says owning your own home is a big turnoff to investment.
26: We're also seeing renters have fewer instances of adoption as well due to the lack of control over whether they're able to install or not install these features compared to homeowners.
3: Brisbane ferry commuters are being told to find another way to get to work tomorrow, with more strikes set to get underway. Services have been cancelled for 24 hours from 4 a.m. tomorrow. Ferry workers are downing tools in the fight for better pay and conditions. To finance, the All Ords is down 19 points at 9,096. Gold is trading at $4,376 an ounce, and one Aussie dollar is buying 72.2 US cents.
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23: Cowboys star Reuben Cotter is free to play in Saturday's elimination final against the Sharks after successfully challenging the grading of a high tackle charge at the NRL judiciary. The side will also welcome back Zach Labert from concussion. Coach Todd Payton explaining the decision to name him on the wing.
8: Yeah, I think his best footy for us this year has been on the wing. A couple of those games, he's carried the ball strong, got over the try line for a couple of tries, and you know he's really smart and threatening the air, so it's a good strength to have for us.
23: In the AFL, Lions defender Noah Answorth remains a test to play in Saturday's semi-final against the Crows at the Gabba after rolling his ankle during the weekend's loss to Sydney. A decision on his selection will happen after tomorrow's training session. And the LA Rams depart for Melbourne today ahead of their NFL season opener at the MCG on Friday. It's 12:07. That's the latest news and sport.
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10: The Gateway Motorway has a stationary vehicle blocking a northbound lane in Carindale. No delays there. Ipswich Road, just a heavy patch northbound from Annerley Road to Portland Street in Annerley. Gibby Road, tapping the brakes both ways from Chermside to Kedron, and Bow Desert Road is slow northbound through Cullumbale. Elsewhere, the Gateway is delay free both ways from Bald Hills to Stretton, and the Riverside Expressway and Inner City Bypass trouble free in and out of the city. And it's a good run to either coast on the M1 and Bruce Highway. I'm Jimmy Clark on Brisbane's traffic leader, 882 4BC.
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23: Partly cloudy over Brisbane today, reaching a top of 25 degrees in the city, 26 in Ipswich and 23 on the Bayside. Getting down to 15 degrees overnight. Looking ahead, a shower or two tomorrow with tops of 22 degrees. We can expect similar conditions on Friday. A high chance of showers over the weekend, tops in the low 20s. On Moreton Bay, south to southeasterly winds around 10 knots, seas below a metre. Right now it's 23 degrees at Sanford. I'm Miranda Workman with more news at 1.
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29: Well, it is, and thank you for being with us. Let's get this one underway. It is Wednesday. Nice to have your company. 131-873, the open line number, of course. That doesn't change. If there's something on your mind, you just call it and let us know. 131-873. Otherwise, you can send me a text at any point. 4bc.com.au, 2gb.com for your emails as well. The text line, by the way, 0460-873-873. A couple of different things on the agenda today, and we'll certainly put as much time as we can to take your calls and to read your texts. We're getting so much feedback. And I know a few people have said, oh, but I've sent you a text, you didn't read it, or I waited. And we get as much to air as we can. We really do. I mean, you are the driving force of the program. It's all about you. But we've only got so many minutes in an hour. There's only so much we can do. So we've got a bit of breathing space today, as it were, and we will dedicate that, of course, to the open line, 131873. Text 0460873873. Later on in the program, Blake Went from Pretzel will be here answering your personal financial questions. And as we've been saying, with interest rates likely to be raised again this month, the inflation fight is, it's far from being won, isn't it? Really and truly, it's a mess. But the housing market's softening. Everywhere you turn, the economic story is problematic. It's a good time to be speaking to Blake about your personal financial questions. You might be thinking about superannuation and the strategies and all of that. A lot of rules have changed. A lot of laws have been tweaked. So Blake will be here to help you out. Also, Chook, he's back with his footy tips for the finals. He's, Chook, please, we need more. We need more. So we're getting more juice out of that particularly sweet lemon that is the Chookster. So he'll be giving us his tips for the Rabbits and the Knights, the Warriors and the Dolphins, Sharks and Cowboys, and, of course, Panthers taking on the Roosters. That'll be a belter, that one, on Sunday afternoon in Western Sydney. And later on, Tim Nicholls will join me, Health Minister in Queensland. And I want to ask him particularly about pill testing, because this is a story that will resonate in all of our different listening areas in New South Wales, Queensland and the ACT. Because on the one hand, we've recently had the New South Wales government, Labor, although they're in no way, the Health Minister, Ryan Park's a decent bloke. He's not one of these guys that reckons, oh, let's just go and legalise drugs and regulate drugs. He doesn't strike me as someone who's into that sort of idea. But nonetheless, he's overseeing now a regime where pill testing will be rolled out, taxpayer-funded, at least 15 music festivals a year. And you have a situation where the pills that are being tested are being provided by criminal networks and cartels who don't just dabble in MDMA or whatever. They also are involved, many of them, no doubt, in the illicit tobacco trade and sex trafficking and organised crime and, you know, human misery right up and down the food chain. So, you know, you've got a problem here, I think, with government saying, well, look, we'll test that stuff that you are selling illegally to consumers who, if they were smart, wouldn't buy it. But, you know, everyone's got their own story. That's not a good look, particularly when we've got organised crime in many of our jurisdictions now running amok, absolutely running amok. Firebombings and shootings and innocent people are being killed. It's a mess. You don't want to be any part of that. So it's a difficult time to be saying, oh, this is now a really good time to be doing pill testing. It's the optics aren't flash. Now, in Queensland, Tim Nicholls and co. have said, well, look, no, we're not going to do it at all. In fact, we've passed legislation to say it's banned, forbidden. So it's the polar opposite approach, almost the polar opposite, certainly very much in the other direction. Two states separated by a river and a border, but two very different positions on a very contemporary issue. So I want to know why Queensland have decided to go down that path and perhaps what they think about the path New South Wales is taking. And then I wouldn't mind hearing from you as to which path you think is more sensible. You can call me at any point, of course, about that, 1131873. So all of that and more, stay with us. News out of the world of politics / literature that Blanche Delpuget has passed away. That was confirmed earlier today, the former wife of Prime Minister Bob Hawke, Bob's second wife, of course, and accomplished author in her own right, a very elegant and eloquent lady, Blanche Delpuget, but she has passed. That news being confirmed by her family earlier this morning at the age of 82. It's 12:15. Well, look, here we go again. Another week and another concerning dump of data that shows the kids aren't all right after all, and that they're going backwards when it comes to education. I mean, it does feel as though we get a story or some numbers about this sort of thing every couple of months, doesn't it? But the latest snapshot is these PISA, the international survey, and the education lights are once again flashing amber. Speaking of which, if these metrics are any guide, you might need to tell the kids or the grandkids that amber is actually spelled A-M-B-E-R, not A-M-B-A or A-M-B-A-R or whatever alternative they might be. Just saying. Just saying. All the papers have the same take on the numbers this morning. The Herald opening with the line, Australian high school students have recorded worst maths and reading results in international tests. The ABC likewise saying, and I quote, scores in maths and reading have hit their lowest point on record. And of course, judging by what many of you tell me on the open line, none of this is going to come as much of a surprise. Now, we'll get into the specifics in just a moment, but for now, let us consider this. Never before has so much money been spent on education in this country. Never before. Billions and billions are poured into schools every year post-Gonski. Teachers' salaries have increased, and we've even now got so-called early childhood education. We used to call that daycare. Now it's early childhood education. It's got a curriculum of its own focused on instilling educative principles into even the youngest of minds. Again, heavily subsidised by the taxpayer. A lot of money here. And yet, once the kids reach high school, many simply struggle to put it all together. And I say this because you know as well as I do that the education unions and the like, they're going to use headlines like today's to argue for even more money, better resources, better pay, because they always do. And most politicians will indulge them either directly with an even bigger check or at the very least indirectly with references to record investments having been made and the like. But clearly, when you add all these latest PISA results to the pile of other examinations that all seem to show the same decline, the nexus between lots and lots of money and good educative outcomes simply is not there. I mean, this isn't one of those problems that you can simply be bought off with more borrowed money. It is entrenched, it's cultural, and it requires a suite of measures to rectify, many of which demand nothing more than a reallocation of the capital rather than a top-up. Now, look, to his credit, the Federal Minister, Jason Clare, has been strong on reintroducing explicit teaching methods and phonics to the core of the Australian schooling experience. I mean, it had to happen, and he's doing it because we know from our own past, as well as more contemporary examples around the world, that it works. It may not be trendy, it may not be endorsed by some avant-garde academic on the left bank of Paris, but the wishy-washy alternative has failed too many children. And it's laid the groundwork for today's disappointing results. I mean, obviously not everyone's yet on board, but Clare's trying to tie federal funding to evidence-based outcomes. And of course, if he can hold his nerve, the improvements will start to materialise soon enough. And for the sake of the nation, they're going to have to. I mean, as these PISA numbers show, Australian teenagers are now the equivalent of 2 years behind the performance of their predecessors who sat a comparable test 20 years ago. Or put another way, the average 16-year-old Australian student today possesses the mathematical capabilities of a 14-year-old from 2006. Now, look, I've got to say that I vaguely remember the day that I was first introduced to the concept of negative numbers. It was either kindergarten or year one. It was pretty early. And it blew my little mind. I've got minus numbers. Whoa. But as an adult, to think that despite all the money, all the technology, the smaller class sizes and everything else that, on paper at least, should advantage today's students, I'm seeing those same negative numbers be applied to the broader learning outcomes of Australian students, and I find that very disturbing. But you see, this also has a geopolitical element to it, and this cannot be ignored. As The Australian points out today, the so-called tiger economies of Asia are now miles ahead of Australia when it comes to education. The Chinese, for example, have teenagers now performing at a level 6 years ahead of their Australian peers in some disciplines. 6 years ahead. These are the brains that, of course, will go on to university and develop the next technology, the next medical breakthrough or industrial capability. Meanwhile, we've got people shimmying up to a B-grade university in some region or something with a UAI in the low 60s and getting accepted into a teaching degree. But it's not just the Asian cultural predisposition that values education getting the results. No. We've spoken with the former British Education Minister on this show, and he was the one who was responsible for turning their fortunes around. Sir Nick Gibb was his name, and he drove the reintroduction of phonics and evidence-based explicit learning into English and Welsh schools from 2010 until 2023. The outcome has even been recognised all over the world, and here Jason Clare too referenced it in his remarks yesterday. Now, of course, if the English can do it, so can we. After all, if there's a jurisdiction that's comparable to our own, it's got to be the UK, with their mix of public and private schools, multicultural communities, unionised teaching workforce and cultural determination to balance schooling with play, sport and recreation. Not to mention a shared common language and a Westminster political system that makes the rules. I mean, there's enormous synergies. And as they say, imitation is the sincerest form of flattery. And I think Australia would do well to indulge in a bit of it by mirroring what the Brits have achieved. Now, to be fair, it isn't all doom and gloom. There are spots of hope in the numbers, including particularly in science, where the results have seen consistent, albeit gradual, improvement. Since 2018, we should celebrate that. And although we trail a mile behind some of the Asian economies in our region and a few of the Europeans as well, Australian teenagers did rank 10th in reading and 16th in mathematics overall. That's when compared with all 91 participating economies. So it's not all bad, but it's the internal decline compared with where students were when I was graduating from high school at the turn of the millennium that really should be of the greatest concern. And again, PISA suggests we're not alone here, but in a world that rewards growth and improvement, not to mention an economy where human capital is being challenged by the arrival of algorithms and AI, the apparent fact that so many of our young ones are failing to perform at the intellectual level of their parents' generation, well, that should be setting off alarm bells, shouldn't it? And the question is why? Why the decline? And why isn't the additional money delivering results? Now, look, everyone's going to have their own take on all of that, but beware the vested interests, because I think a purely impartial perspective would say the implicit educative method has failed and that a return to what they call chalk and talk, the explicit method, is a must. No doubt the infiltration of technology, be it mobile phones or computers and now artificial intelligence, is also playing a role to some degree. Jason Clare saying yesterday that we need a bit of a digital detox. He used the rather catchy line, the more kids are online, the more their results decline. It'll stick. But it's certainly an about turn, isn't it, from Kevin Rudd tapping on the top of the old laptop telling everyone, well, that'll be the toolbox of the future. No doubt there's also questions to be asked about the curriculum and what seems to be a fixation on politicisation in the classroom. I mean, you might have your own take on what's wrong, you can tell me. But there are concurrent data sets out today that also shows Australian classrooms are more disruptive and ill-disciplined compared with many other countries. And, you know, no doubt, that does not help effective learning either. Discipline is a school matter, sure, but it's as much a parental matter as well. And as is the wider education experience, and my suspicion is that many parents are increasingly recusing themselves from more and more responsibility concerning their children's education and instead expecting the school to do it all. And I'd be pretty certain that such a phenomena isn't too pronounced in South Korea, Japan or China, by contrast. I mean, look, at the end of the day, this is a somewhat complicated matter. There's no silver bullets here. But here's a number that should worry all of us. Despite the billions spent in education, 45% of Australia's students failed to read at the minimum level expected for a 15-year-old. 45% failed. And when it comes to mathematics, it's worse, with half of our students failing to meet the proficiency standard. As Natasha Beater says in The Australian today, that means, and I quote, 29% of students were deemed low performers who would struggle to calculate the unit cost of groceries. I mean, I'm sorry, but how is it possible that close to a third of our teenagers, well into their high school years, and they can't even do basic arithmetic? How on earth are we meant to have a future made in Australia when a big chunk of Australia can't even add up a few items on a shopping list? I mean, I know it's become a bit of a cliche, but you ask your average 15-year-old about climate change or the history wars, and they'll rattle off a stream of consciousness akin to the encyclopedia. But you ask that same kid what 8 apples at $2 a pop will set them back, and it sounds almost like, sound of silence. They'll have to reach for the calculator. I mean, change is needed. Something clearly isn't right. And no more money, please, before we get back to basics and return to what we know actually works.
0: Meet Daryl.
13: Hiya.
0: Inspired by his garden makeover, he turned his attention to something else he'd been neglecting for years.
13: Yeah, my savings account. Totally caught in a web of weeds.
0: So he cut away his old bank and opened a Macquarie savings account.
13: Yeah, took minutes.
0: With great rates and none of the usual hoops and catches, his savings are now thriving like never before.
13: Well, it's in a much better spot.
0: Don't lose interest in your savings. Demand more and say,
13: I bank with Macquarie.
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29: Stack of feedback coming through already. Wow. 0460873873 for the text line. A lot about education. You might want to have your say. You don't have to be an ex-teacher. I mean, we've all been through the education system, I would have assumed. But maybe not all here. Maybe in some other places around the world. And we've got to be careful we don't just compare ourselves to, say, Hong Kong or China. I mean, the Chinese numbers are slightly misleading in that they come from, I think, four places, Shanghai, Beijing, and two other major cities, right? So urban environments, and culturally, it's a different story. Right? A lot of hot housing education going on, the tiger mum sort of syndrome, and a lot of tutoring and this sort of thing, okay? So it's not apples with apples. That's why I said we should look at what the British have done. I don't say we copy the English in everything. I mean, immigration, no thanks. But on the issue of education, they laid the groundwork 15 or 16 years ago, and they are now starting to reap the rewards. And it was pretty straightforward stuff. In fact, as I said, I spoke to Sir Nick Gibb. He's now out of politics. I think he consults, but he wrote a book about all of this once leaving politics. Maybe we'll just play a little of what I had to say. This was last year when I spoke to the former English schools minister. Here he is.
30: I mean, this ideology that said that the teacher shouldn't be the sage on the stage, but should be the guide on the side, was very dominant. It was an orthodoxy that really came from the education world more than from politics, actually. And it just failed. All the evidence from the OECD and beyond is that actually teacher-led instruction, a knowledge-rich curriculum, is the best approach to an education system. And what I face a lot of criticism. So did the Secretary of State, Michael Gove, who together we introduced these reforms. And we were criticised on the phonics for encouraging children to bark at text. And then on the knowledge-rich curriculum, people would say, look, children don't need to memorise facts. They can look it up in Google. So no longer do children need to remember things, but all the evidence is that if you want children to be able to think critically, to be creative, to be able to solve problems, they need knowledge. That's how you acquire those skills. You don't become a problem solver or a critical thinker by just being taught to be a critical thinker. You've got to be able to critically think about something.
29: And I think that's very true. I think that's very true. Sir Nick Gove, former UK schools minister. And this is the risk with AI. AI offers enormous opportunities. I don't deny it. And it's a little bit like, you know, trying to stand there and turn back the tide like King Canute. You can't do it. It's coming. But we've got to, whilst we embrace it, at the same time, I think, appreciate that there are certain things we can't replace. Like the dissemination of knowledge. I mean, it's one thing to be able to type into Gemini, you know, what's the tallest mountain on the planet, and blah, blah, blah, blah, and just have it go brrr, but right back at you, and you can just sort of read it if you can read. It's another thing to have a bit of an understanding about how that mountain is created, the tectonic forces, the science involved, so on and so forth, why the Himalayas and not Mount Kosciuszko. So, I mean, having that basic knowledge informs what AI will tell you to think. And we've just got to be careful as we power ahead and embrace all of this change, data centres. Again, let's do it. But we can't forget the basics, the bedrock, the foundation of knowledge. I think Sir Nick was quite right. And it sounds like Jason Clare and others are onto this. We just can't replace learning times tables by rote with the convenience of a calculator. We've got to understand the bedrock to then make sense of what comes next. Because let's be honest, the geniuses that came up with AI and the great engineers of history, they have taken us further, but it's based off the foundational knowledge that they learned without what they invented. That came after. And what comes even after AI will be based off as much piggybacking off all of that technology as it will always be the bedrock of a proper education. We just can't let that one drift away. 131873. G'day, Michael.
2: G'day, mate. Sorry, a bit of a different subject.
29: Not at all.
2: Call me cynical, mate, and call me lacking trust with our PM. Yesterday, he talked about changing the algorithms around social media. And in particular around children. And as a father, or just as a regular person, I totally agree with her. But I'm starting to question what he really means by that. And if you look at any of his own personal posts, him and Mr. Chalmers, they are absolutely being annihilated in the commentary to the point where I'm surprised they're not turning off the comments. And so for me, I'm starting to question, is the motivation between this change of algorithm just about children, or is it more about something that he wants to control on his own social pages? Because 95% are not nice comments, and I'm not an advocate for being rude and disrespectful. I'm referring to the trust and the lack of that amongst the Australian population.
29: Yeah, it's a reasonable question. I think yesterday the government were out there at pains trying to say, oh, no, it's nothing to do with censorship and the like. But as you say, when you start tinkering with the way that algorithms work, you can change the information and the feed that people receive. And I'm sure they'd be more than happy, that is the government, if part of a byproduct of all of this was that younger people who go on to become voters aren't being introduced to the, you know, the Pauline Hanson Please Explain cartoons of this world, which might start to change their worldview, right?
2: Yeah, well, absolutely. And, you know, you and I are old enough to know that social media wasn't around for many, many, many different voting booths over many years. But now it is. It plays a massive role in terms of people's perception and understanding and knowledge. When you talk about AI and all those things, this is certainly playing a massive role in influencing. So I do question the change of position many times over, whether there's another change of position coming our way in the near future.
29: Yeah, I agree, Michael. The only thing I would say is I wouldn't be too worried or lose too much sleep about it, because if it goes as successfully as the under 16 social media ban, it will hardly touch the side, right? It'll hardly make any impact. I mean, that thing, I'm not against it, but I was always sceptical as to how well it would work, because enforcing it is the key, and it looks like it's pretty much not enforceable. And I suspect there are going to be ways and means around this one as well, and it's only a matter of time. And I don't think it's going to be as pervasive as perhaps some people are concerned about. Thank you for the call. Marilla. Hello, Marilla.
1: Hi, Michael. Just in relation to your editorial to do with education and the standard of education in schools at the moment, we happen to work with gifted and talented students, highly able students, in private institution. And what we find is actually because of the standard that they expect at school and they used to at school, when they come to work with us at

0: kids when they're not stimulated at the level that they should be in their and I'm not saying that it's happening in all schools, but it is often the case.
1: Yeah, just tell me, Marilla, because it's a lovely name, by the way. In the past, we used to have streamed classes. You'd have A stream, B stream, C, D. Then I think largely a lot of that was got rid of because it was deemed a bit difficult for the ones in the C and the D stream to take. Have we reintroduced streaming across the board, or is it on a school-by-school basis?
0: No. So, actually, most schools don't do streaming at the moment. So most schools, based on, the issue of, they look at it as they wish to be as inclusive as possible, where everybody works in the same classroom, and teachers are supposed to differentiate for the student based on the student's abilities. But the problem is that's very hard.
1: Very hard. Yeah, I mean, if you've got Einstein on the front desk and you've got the village idiot down the back, it's pretty difficult to
0: especially for a teacher who has all the other things to curriculum expectations and things to worry about, they tend to focus on the lower ability students to make sure that they do as well as possible. And sometimes the highly able students are forgotten about. Yeah. And what we find is...
1: I think what happens, because I've seen this happen, you end up with the bright kids, so to speak. They get bored and then they muck up because they've got nothing else to do. I mean, they've finished their activity. They've got 20 minutes until, Fred down the back gets anywhere near it, so I'll just go and throw some paper planes around. And this is probably, in some little respect, part of the discipline problem. And as you say, you've got these poor teachers out there trying to entertain the bright guy up the front and trying to teach to the slower one down the back, and then you've got all the ones in the middle. I mean, I understand that streaming is discriminatory and that these days, in every respect, is deemed horrible, but... there was some method to that madness, I think, in years gone. I mean, I went through school and there were streamed classes and it sort of worked. I was in a pretty good English stream and a not so good math stream. Okay. But you were surrounded by reasonably similar intellectual levels for those subjects, which I would have assumed anyway made the job of the teacher a little easier, because the boat's sort of rowing in around about the same speed from the front to the back. Anyway. Others might prove that wrong. Marilla, lovely to hear from you. Thank you for your call. We'll take a break. More in a moment.
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3: The Logan Motorway has a westbound breakdown in Logan Lee with no delays. Gympie Road tapping the brakes both ways from Chermside to Kedron. Bathurst Road is slow northbound through Callanbale, and Kessels Road has the usual delays at the Logan Road intersection in Upper Mount Gravatt. Elsewhere, the Gateway Motorway is delay-free both ways from Bald Hills to Stretton, the Riverside Expressway and Inner City Bypass, trouble-free in and out of the city, and it's a good run to either coast on the M1 and Bruce Highway. I'm Jimmy Clark on Brisbane's Traffic Leader, 882 4BC.
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6: News just coming through in the last hour or so. Police have launched a surprise raid on the CFMEU's Queensland headquarters. That's over allegations of corruption related to enterprise bargaining agreements for the 2032 Olympic project bid. The Australian reporting that plainclothes detectives, part of a cross-border operation between Queensland and Victorian police, executed search warrants on the union's offices in Bowen Hills about 7:30 this morning. A source with knowledge of the raid, who spoke on the condition of anonymity, said it was part of an investigation into, quote, corrupt EBAs designed to defraud Olympic building bids, end quote. We'll see where all that ends up. 131873. G'day, Mark.
7: Hi. So I have two very quick points. Your first one about the AI is very, very correct. AI is essentially like a calculator. So if you don't know the information you're putting into it is correct, as in you have to have a base knowledge of that, which comes from learning at school and stuff, then you won't know what it's pumping out.
6: Yep.
7: So it becomes a useless tool, or one that too powerful for you to understand.
6: Yep.
7: Which means that people are doing things that they won't know how to do and will put them way out of their own depth. The second thing I'll say is that I have a friend who works for QCAA, which is the marking, it's an overhead guide for marking in the school systems in Queensland.
6: Mm-hmm.
7: And they were told just recently that even though the person had the wrong reference for the answer, that they had to mark it as right and give them full marks for it.
6: Hang on. Just explain that again. They wrote the wrong answer, but they were told to say it was right.
7: No. So you have, when you do an answer, right, you have to give reference or a formula or something that you use.
6: Yes.
7: So the person used the wrong reference, and I'm not sure if it was an English or I think it was a physics paper.
6: Mm-hmm.
7: So they used the wrong reference for the question. So even though they got it right, the reference, if you use the wrong reference, you get less marks for the question.
6: Yes. Okay.
7: But they were still told to get full marks. And This person's like, hang on a second, but that doesn't make sense. You're basically teaching a child or person who's going to university soon, because it's like 11, 12 month paper, that they can use the wrong reference and that's okay.
6: So as long as they have a good guess, give them full marks. Yeah. In other words,
7: and that, you know, that how these people are supposed to develop a level of, you know, rationale, functional thinking, and to go into a higher level of education like university.
6: Well, this is the problem. This is the AI mindset, right? Yep. You sort of think, oh well, I think Vesuvius was the volcano back in Pompeii. I'll just type it into Gemini. Oh yeah, it was. There's no logic about any references to Pliny or anything. Like, oh, just good guess. Oh yeah, reconfirmed. What if AI's wrong?
7: Exactly. And that's the same. That's what Wikipedia was like. Wikipedia comes down to.
8: Yep.
7: So my partner used to edit Wikipedia. And the number of times she would say that just don't use it because anyone can put information there and it doesn't even have to be right.
8: Well, so, it is banned in academic circles.
7: What it is, then how do you know?
8: Very good call. Great point. Thank you, Mark. Appreciate hearing from you. Hi, Terry.
9: Oh, g'day, Michael. How are you going?
8: Good, thanks, mate.
9: Mate, I'm an assistant principal in a primary school, 38 years experience. I'm just caught at the end of a conversation you were having around streaming and integration and all that sort of thing, differentiation.
8: Yeah, what's your take?
9: It's a bit of a double-edged sword. The teachers I look after, and I actually have a teaching load myself as well as administrating. With the primary school age children, if you stream too early, this is just one point of view, if you stream too early, what happens is the gap between high ability students and students of maybe a lower ability actually grows out of time over time, because just say you're streamed, say, in year three into one of the lower ability groups, and then there's other students who are streamed into a high ability group. No matter how well the education caters for the students in that lower ability group, the gap between them and the high ability group widens. If you do that too early, if you go follow that on through the 13 years of the child's education, they're denied opportunities to sort of jump up into those higher groups at a very early age.
8: I get that, yeah.
9: And the gap does widen. Yeah. So it's not so much that there's a stigma attached to streaming. It's more that, the gap does widen. Even though you're catering for the needs of every student, no matter how well the students in the lower ability group are working, the students in the higher ability group are making more progress.
8: So basically what you're saying is that by nature of how it works, the A stream are going to be extended, D stream are going to be placated, essentially, and therefore with every year that two-speed economy operates, the gap widens. Yeah, okay. So it's more difficult to go from D to C to B to A because
9: the
8: distance is greater.
9: You're deciding someone's future career at a very, very early age.
8: Mm-hmm. Okay, well, let me ask you this then, Terry. Restreaming then, is there a place for it? It's just that you've got to bring it in perhaps in high school and not primary school.
9: Absolutely. I mean, the school I'm teaching at, not mentioning names there, but the school I'm at, We're streaming our year 5 and 6 students at the moment. We're hesitating in going to the younger students and doing that. There's other things, peer tuition and so forth as well. Students can learn off other students. So your groupings don't, within a classroom where you're differentiating between abilities, the groupings don't always have to be, groups that need more help and groups that are flying. You can have a bit of peer tuition happening in there as well. There's pros and cons for both. It's a really interesting debate that's been happening certainly for the 38 years I've been in education.
8: It's been going on forever. Rising tides can lift all ships, but problematic tides can sink a few as well, right? So it's about trying to work out which tide you're dealing with.
9: Yeah, that's right. I think you've just got to be on top of your classroom management and, make sure it's all great having this wonderful syllabus and all these wonderful things, but if you don't have your students actually there, settled, ready to learn, ready to participate, you're going to run into other problems. So I think that's the number one thing you need to do, whether you're streaming or you're differentiating in a standard classroom. You've just got to be on top of your classroom management. So if you're grouping kids and you've got kids working independently and kids working with teachers and so forth, you can be sort of making sure or trusting that those kids are on task and doing their learning.
8: Good call. Well done, Terry. Thanks for all you do in education. It's a great, great career. We need good people like you. Thanks for your call.
9: Thanks very much, Michael. Have a good day.
8: You too. 131 873, 8 and a bit to 1.
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8: New Year's not far away. I will try to get your take on this after the news because it's not something I know too much about because we don't really do home delivery for supermarket shopping or anything. We just tend to go to the shops. But it's certainly got its place. But there was a piece by Rita Glennon, who's a journalist in the Nine Papers, I think it was late last week, that said over the last 18 or so months, her groceries have slipped through the delivery supply chain on 13 occasions. In other words, stripping more than $1,000 from the supermarket bottom line because of refunds and compensation vouchers that my household's then been able to access. Now, the point seems to be that when the official trucks, as it were, deliver, that's no problem, that's hassle-free. You put in your order, you pay online, everything you ordered turns up and no worries, left at the door or whatever. But she says it's the gigified ones that I've got to watch. As I said, look, I know two-fifths of nothing about this, but I don't know, maybe what Uber Eats and others, they deliver from the supermarket, do they, I guess. And that seems to be the issue here. So she says over the last 18 months, stacks of different grocery orders have been put in, but on 13 different occasions, bits haven't been delivered that were paid for. It seems largely it were the protein kind of bits, you know, the expensive stuff. You might have had some experience. We'll look at that after one.
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22: Gympie Road is tapping the brakes both ways from Chermside to Kedron, but Desert Road a little slow northbound through Callum Vale. Kessels Road has those usual delays at the Logan Road intersection in Upper Mount Gravatt. Elsewhere, the Gateway Motorway is delay-free both ways from Bald Hills to Stretton. The Riverside Expressway and Inner City Bypass, trouble-free in and out of the city. The Logan and Ipswich Motorway is fine for your east-west trips, and it's a good run to either coast on the M1 and Bruce Highway. I'm Jimmy Clark on Brisbane's Traffic Leader, 882 4BC.
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28: It's 1 o'clock. Good afternoon. I'm Miranda Workman. The CFMEU's Brisbane headquarters is one of three locations in the southeast to be raided by police as part of investigations into alleged corruption. Amy Drew has more.
29: Detectives from the Commission of Inquiry into the CFMEU and misconduct in the construction industry executed warrants at the CFMEU offices in Bowen Hills this morning, along with two residential addresses in Pimpamar and Bars Scrub. Electronic devices and paperwork were seized, which will undergo forensic assessment. Three search warrants were also executed in Victoria, leading to the arrests of two men and a woman. Detectives say the warrants form part of investigations into allegations a Victoria Labor Hire Company gave benefits to Queensland CFMEU officials in exchange for influencing their work. The union says it's fully cooperating with police. Amy Drew, Brisbane.
28: The Prime Minister's blasted the ABC after the broadcaster claimed he didn't declare an honorary membership of a golf club. The Marrickville Golf Club received $6 million in government funding to fix its sewage system. The facility in Anthony Albanese's electorate got the money as part of the Commonwealth Grants Program. Mr Albanese says he wasn't aware he had been made an honorary member more than 15 years ago.
30: I don't have a card. I don't go in there. I haven't been in there for years. I used to walk my dog along the path, as lots of people do, because it's a community club. The ABC were told this.
28: The opposition believes Labor's enhanced social media laws would give the communications minister power to censor legitimate debate. The draft legislation would allow users to opt out of algorithms that drive content in social media feeds. But the coalition argues the bill goes much further, claiming it gives the government the ability to change rules at a whim. Nationals leader Matt Canavan says he's concerned with the bill as it stands.
31: This bill
1: is like putting Anthony Albanese in charge of refereeing a South Sydney Rabbitohs game. He wouldn't be an impartial judge. These people aren't an impartial judge, and we should not allow this type of censorship to emerge in a free and open country.
28: Briefly, tributes are flowing for Australian writer and widow of former Prime Minister Bob Hawke, Blanche Dawashay, who's died at the age of 82. Police are investigating a large fire at a townhouse complex on the Gold Coast. The blaze erupted inside a carport in Coomera after midnight, destroying two cars and damaging three homes. And Australian students have recorded their worst ever reading and maths results in a major global study. Teenagers have fallen 2 years behind the performance of students who sat similar tests 2 decades ago. To finance, the All Ords is down 19 points at 9,095. One Aussie dollar buying 72.2 US cents.
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28: There have been emotional scenes at the US Open where a local up-and-comer has let a semi-final spot slip through his fingers. Craig Gabriel is in New York.
7: A young guy still at the start of his tennis career went about his business playing Francis Tiafoe, giving it all he had, not showing any emotions, just playing with all the passion he could. Alex Mickelson served for the match and a straight set win, but his serve was broken. Still, he never lost faith and gave himself more chances. Tiafoe's experience kept him in, and eventually he reached the semis, 5-7, 3-6, 7-5. 6-3, 7-6. But then Alex Mickelson totally broke down, sobbing and shaking as he and Tiafoe embraced. It will be the lasting image of this US Open. Craig Gabriel, New York.
28: And Aston Villa, Real Madrid and Manchester City have all had wins on the opening match day of the Champions League. It's 1:04.
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22: Impey Road still tapping the brakes both ways through Chermside and Kedron. But as the road is slow northbound through Callanvale and Kessels Road has the usual delays at the Logan Road intersection in Upper Mount Gravatt. Elsewhere, the Gateway Motorway delay-free both ways from Bald Hills to Stretton, the Riverside Expressway and Inner City Bypass trouble-free in and out of the city. The Logan and Ipswich Motorways are fine for your east-west trips and it's a good run to either coast on the M1 and Bruce Highway. I'm Jimmy Clark on Brisbane's Traffic Leader, 882 or BC.
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28: Partly cloudy over Brisbane today, reaching a top of 25 degrees in the city, 26 in Ipswich and 23 on the Bayside. Getting down to 15 degrees overnight. Looking ahead, a shower or two tomorrow, tops of 22. Similar conditions on Friday. A high chance of showers over the weekend with tops in the low 20s. On Moreton Bay, south to southeasterly winds around 10 knots, seas below a metre. Right now it's 24 degrees at Stafford. I'm Miranda Workman with more news at 2.
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31: Back
0: to Afternoons with Michael McLaren.
2: Yes, it is. Thank you for joining us. Nice to have your company today. Wednesday, of course. It is September 9, 2026. 131873, that open line number. A bit of feedback re Coles Woolies deliveries. I'll get to some more details from that story, but I got a note here from Mitch during the news. He said, I get my groceries delivered every week by Woolies. I have on quite a few times, though, had groceries delivered to me that I either didn't order or received extra things that I also did not order. The first few times I rang and I let them know, and they said, oh, no problem, just keep them. If they provide a substitute product for an out-of-stock item, they'll refund you if you're not happy with it. I once received a couple of $100 of groceries that were delivered to me by mistake. Go buy yourself a lottery ticket that same afternoon, Mitch. That'd be my advice. Mind you, a couple of $100 of groceries these days is what, 3 loaves of bread, a bottle of milk and a slab of cheese, and that's about it. But, yeah, it was interesting, as I say this to someone who never does online shopping, certainly not for my food and drink. But this lady writing in, I think it was the Sydney Morning Herald a couple of weeks ago, last week, said on one night in question, I checked the bags on the doorstep and alas, my foreboding proved itself well-grounded. The most expensive items, the protein-rich ones, nowhere to be found. My husband went and spoke to the driver. He invited him to check the car and, of course, the cupboard there was bare. 10 minutes later, we brought what did arrive into the house. At least they delivered the toilet paper. Got to look at the positives. But she said that we tallied up all the things that essentially required a refund because they didn't show. The tally exceeded $150. And then they sort of think, well, maybe we should just shop in store. Look, yeah, okay. But not everyone has time or the ability, and some people have disabilities, and therefore this is a wonderful lifeline, or they could be elderly, and it's just a little difficult carrying heavy things around supermarkets and getting them in and out of car boots. I mean, you know the story. You might do this. You might have relatives that or neighbours that do this. I mean, there's always the risk, of course, that if Coles or Woolworths, whoever, ring the doorbell and you're not home, I guess they leave the bags as well disguised somewhere near the front door as possible, but there's always the risk that some less than scrupulous person that seems to have a taste for fillet steak might go through your bags and then carry it up the street and cook it for their own dinner that night. I mean, you do run a risk with all of these sort of deliveries. But the idea that, and I'm sure this person isn't alone, that over 18 months, so 1.5 years, on 13 separate occasions, well over $1,000 worth in total of product that was ordered and paid for didn't arrive. Well, maybe she is on her own, but I'd be surprised if she is. Tell me your thoughts, 131873, that open line number. Anne, hello.
3: Hello.
2: Hello, Anne. It's Michael. How are you?
3: I'm all right, thanks. I was just came in and I was listening to the education of our future children, I suppose.
2: Yeah, sure.
3: I worked in a school, not in teaching, but in admin for 20-something years. My worry, new teachers coming out, especially the kindergarten ones, they have so much on their plate. And they bring in kids each year. Some of them are gifted and talented. Some have behavioural or emotional problems, stress of leaving mum behind. Some have learning disabilities.
2: Yes.
3: Come from dysfunctional families. They're there to socialise and make new friends. One of the biggest, though, my worry is the non-speaking children, English children that have been born here but go to school for the teachers to teach them English when they live here for the first five years of their life. And I experienced that when I took my grandson up to be put into a class load, and a little girl went before us, Korean I think she was, and all beautifully dressed, and went in. And then when the teacher came out with a mum, and the teacher said, oh, she didn't seem to understand anything I said. Maybe she was just, upset or a bit frightened or whatever. But she said she just didn't, conduct herself in knowing in English. And the teacher said to the mum, has she been to school or to a preschool? And the mum said, yes, a Korean school. So the expectations of these young teachers to take on all that different area of children, when the biggest thing is they want their kids to go back to school the following year, you know, and but they've got so much on their plate to try and keep up with every area of learning.
2: Mm-hmm.
3: That, you know, why would you go into teacher when you go home every day stressed because of these kids? And, you know, the family unit has changed so much. So you've got a lot of children in single parents' home too. But if the children are born here, then you expect that they would learn English.
2: Well, I mean, expect or otherwise, they have to, because without it, you're no hope here. I mean, well, certainly once upon a time you weren't. I don't know if it's possible, but, you know, it should be just common sense, Anne, shouldn't it, that, you know, if someone is born in Australia, irrespective of whatever their cultural background may happen to be, that they learn English from day one. Now, of course, you know, I'm sure people want to keep their cultures alive, and that's fantastic. I'd encourage that as well. But being bilingual is a wonderful advantage. But one of the bilingual has to be English in Australia. Otherwise, you're really going to struggle. Really going to struggle. And as you say, it'll no doubt make the job of teachers that much more difficult than it already is, so on and so forth. Look, I appreciate that call, Anne. I do wonder how widespread that is. I can see the part of Sydney you're calling from, and I'd imagine that is common might be the wrong word, but would be frequently cited in that part of northwestern Sydney. Thank you for the call, 131873. Michelle says, regarding your shopping, have you ever thought about how many times you handle one item? Once to take it off the shelf and into the trolley, twice to put it back onto the checkout conveyor belt, third, you put it back into the trolley after it's been scanned, fourth, you put it in your boot, fifth, you get it out of the car and then into your home, sixth, to put it in the cupboard, and then the seventh when you use it. That's true. I hadn't thought about that, Michelle. That sounds exhausting. I wish you never raised that now. I'd never go shopping again. 131873. Hello, Siva.
6: Hello.
2: Hi.
6: Yeah, this is Siva here. I thought I'd just
2: Hang on, Siva, you're in a wind tunnel, or I don't know what's going on. I can't hear you. Let me just clear that line up and I'll come back to you, okay? It sounds like something's blowing a gale wherever you happen to be. 131873. Mary in Botany. Hello, Mary.
8: Thank you very much for taking my call.
2: Pleasure.
8: You're talking about online shopping. Well, I used to buy things on Temu, T-E-M-U.
2: Yes.
8: And they'd come all right. And then one particular time I was scanning and I don't know what happened. But I looked at my bank account and I'd been charged and I never ordered anything. But I found out in the end that they found an old email I had and they were corresponding with that. So God knows you can't get in touch with Temu. You can't get your money back or anything.
2: Well, they're based in China, aren't they, Temu?
8: Well, there's one in Australia now that's just come. You can't speak to anyone. That's impossible. But just be anyone that's browsing Temu to be really careful. Next thing you know, as I say, successful. And okay. Then I tried to reach my card and tell them it's pending and that, but none of them could hardly speak English. My card, it's with National Bank, and it was pending, and I kept telling them and whatever. And next thing I know, they paid them.
2: Mm.
8: So there you are. Be very careful with Temu and ordering anything.
2: Well, look, to be honest, Mary, I'd be very careful ordering anything online full stop. I'm not saying people shouldn't do it, but you know, when you're not eyeballing the person, there is an element of risk that's probably greater than if you're still doing the old bricks and mortar effort. And you know, anything online is susceptible because it's all digital algorithms, and as soon as they're cracked, away they go. You know, hackers and the like. Thank you for the call. I'm sorry to hear about your experience. Glenn, hello, Glenn.
16: Oh, g'day, Michael. How you doing?
2: Well, I hope you are as well.
16: I'm very well, thank you. Yep, it's a living a life dream up here in Queensland. So,
2: yep.
16: Michael, what I like the show, actually, very good show.
2: Thank you, mate.
16: I listen to 4BC all day. What I was ringing up before was you're talking there before about people speaking English. And one thing that really annoys me is that I go into the transport department or anywhere, and they've got all these different interpreters. You know, they're saying, you need an interpreter for this. And I thought, well, this is not encouraging them to speak English.
2: No, it doesn't encourage it. No, that's right.
16: No, I even see it on election day, the last elections. They had a heap of people there, and they had a bloke out there who understood to tell them which number to press. I thought, geez whiz, what's going on in this country? So,
2: I've often thought it's a little difficult for me to get my head around the fact if you can't speak the lingua franca and you don't really understand it, but somehow you're trying to convince me you're about to make an informed decision at the ballot box. I struggle. But, you know, look, I guess the ultimate right is if you're a citizen, you get the right to vote. So then the question should be, well, if you can't speak English, should you be entitled to citizenship in the first place? So that's that old debate coming back, I guess.
16: Well, I suppose so, yeah. But, I mean, I think the old, the new arrivals that came in years ago to learn to speak English and mixed in, some of the newer ones don't. I don't know. I don't even know why they left their own country for. But anyway, that's my view.
2: Well, I'd say in most cases for a better life, but I think look, if you want to get the full fruit of life out of Australia, the chances are you should probably learn English because that will open plenty of doors. Glenn, thank you for your call. I think Seba's out of the wind tunnel. Hi, Seba.
5: Hi, mate.
2: There we go. That's it.
5: Yeah. Okay. I was just trying to give my response regarding the food delivery. I get it through Woolies.
2: Yep.
5: Probably for last 5 years, I think, after the COVID, around 2020 May or June, I would have started it. I've been taking it weekly. I never had any problem. You know, time to time, sometimes they may miss one or two items. As long as I normally look at it before the end of the day and report back to them, they will promptly credit that one, whatever the things they are missing. And as previous guy said, I mean, sometimes they do oversupply one or two things. And I had, at the beginning, I had told them, they said, don't worry about it, just use it. You know, that's all we can do. So that's only problem I have. Sometimes I have is sometimes if I had put some urgent things like my bread or something like that, I had to go there and pick it up again. You know, that's where the trouble comes to. Besides that, I wouldn't say, it's a trouble or anything like that. It is easy. And more than that, I tell my wife also it's online. I can check the prices and I pick up the price. What is the best one, best price
2: at
5: that time?
2: That's true.
5: It's a reasonably, I mean, good service. I've been with them. They charge, roughly around, it comes to around $110 or something like that for a year they charge me. Around $2 for a, even if I, take my car and go there and come back, that will cost me more than that.
2: Yeah, well, that's it with petrol the way it is. And so, I'm don't get me wrong, I'm not saying people shouldn't do it. I mean, if people want to do it, fine. I mean, the service is there for a reason. There's a lot of people for whom this is a game changer. I just wonder how many people, when they put in their order, even though they've paid for it, don't quite get everything that they thought they paid for. That's, I guess that's the point. Then you've got to ask, well, then why are things going missing? And that's, I guess, a question a bit like how long's a piece of string. Lovely to hear from you. I'm glad we cleared the line up, Seba. Thank you. 131873. Now, this is an odd one from the Queensland Police Service. A media release has just come into the inbox. A P-plate driver, it says here, has been fined more than $1,000 after allegedly being caught driving with his knees while buttering a bagel. It's interesting, isn't it? Driving around using the knees while buttering a bagel. Couldn't have buttered it before he got into the car, allegedly. Now, look, I'd be tempted not to fine someone if they allegedly were driving the car while buttering a bagel with their knees. I'd like to see that, actually. But doing it the other way around, terribly unsafe. Anyway, so about 10 to 4pm on the 7th of this month, police allegedly observed the man driving a silver Honda HR-V along Tor Street, this is in Newtown, while using his knees to steer the vehicle. The vehicle was also found to be unregistered. The 29-year-old man was issued with a traffic infringement notice for driving without due care and attention and driving an unregistered vehicle, resulting in a $1,104 fine and loss of 3 demerit points. You can't, just on, this is pedantic, but you can't really lose a demerit point, can you? You have 12 merits and they're D'd when you breach. Aren't they? It's not, I mean, a demerits, it doesn't matter. Anyway, someone can clear that up. Anyway, so Darling Downs District Officer something or other, said driving always requires driver's full attention. Yes, well, we know that. This is a quote, taking your hands and focus away from the task of driving, even for something as seemingly harmless like preparing food, can have serious consequences. So it looks like, from what I can see here, it looks as though they allegedly spotted the individual using their knees. The bit about buttering the bagel must have been determined a little later, maybe when the sirens went off and he was, they, she, sprung, knife in hand. There again, using a knife, even if it's only a butter knife, behind the wheel of a vehicle moving at, let's say, 70 kilometres an hour, wouldn't want to have an accident, would you? 131873. G'day, Jim.
18: G'day, mate.
2: Yeah.
18: My wife's mother came from Malta back in the 50s, and she couldn't speak much English. And the wife was going to school with a fellow children at the time, and one of the neighbours said to her, "You should speak to your mum in English." She said, "Why?" "Well, that way she'll learn English."
2: True.
18: And that was the way that they learned English in them days. You know, the children spoke English when they went to school. When they came home, they tried to get the parents to speak English.
2: Yes.
18: It was just a very simple thing that it did work.
2: Well, it's like immersion, isn't it? I mean, if you go overseas on a holiday and you sort of think, all right, well, I'm going to really have to try, and I'll be stuffing up deluxe when I order my ice cream, but I'm going to try. And you keep trying,
18: yep.
2: And you're just surrounded by that language. Eventually, you may not be proficient, but depending on how well your brain picks up languages, you'll get by.
18: Yeah, that's right. Yep.
2: Yeah.
18: I just thought it was something that maybe new people coming here, right, their children might learn from that.
2: I think it's a very good suggestion. I mean, sometimes we forget the simplest of things. Thank you, Jim. Thanks for reminding us. Not really my lane, but I think, you know, certainly when you look at a lot of Greek, Italian, Maltese migrants in the 60s, so on, many ended up working in factories. And in factory environments, part of the language was no doubt around, and you would start to pick up conversational English from other people working around you in those environments. Now, we don't have necessarily that sort of line of employment anymore for new arrivals, and so maybe we've removed that from the mix. Someone wants to know, did they let the individual keep the bagel? I don't know. We can ask. I'm not sure. Couple of bagels at the end of a one, though, on the fine, by the sound of things. $1,040. And a couple of other people suggesting a few other things that people see here. Where was it? Oh, Paul, yes. Paul says, I once saw a guy eating a bowl of cereal whilst driving a manual sedan. Amazed at his skills. That's from Paul. That'd take some doing. I mean, I don't know if part of his DNA was an octopus or something, but I mean, how do you do that? You got the clutch, you got, you know, the gear stick, steering wheel. I'm not saying you put your hand on the clutch, but you know what I mean. And then you've got the bowl of cereal. I assume you've got the spoon. Maybe they're just glugging it down out of the bowl like a caveman. I don't know, but still, it's a lot of hand-eye coordination there. He might have been a cricketer in the summer months. Hello, Fred.
19: G'day, Michael. I'd just like to mention that online shopping in both cases, whether it's doing your grocery shopping, works for a tiny small town with 110 people in it in a remote area of Queensland.
2: Tell me more.
19: Well, if anybody does go to town, which is a three-hour drive away, and you expect them to do your grocery shopping for you, it adds to their shopping time, and they're running around, you know, for anything. So that is very it just doesn't work because it ties people up, and they're coming home when it's dark, and that's when all the critters are coming out at night, you know.
2: Mm-hmm.
19: Anyway, so that click and collect sort of thing is great. You just tell people to order it. I'll just go in and pick it up at the click and collect, and I've got your grocery shopping, and you usually order your own, so you can do all of it in one hit.
2: Yeah.
19: Now, when you talk about online shopping for other sort of things like, you know, spare parts and whatever you can't get at a grocery store, online shopping is the only way to do it. We only get mail delivered up here twice a week, and it's a voluntarily manned post office, and it's only open two half days a week.
2: Yep.
19: So That's how you get your parcels. It doesn't get delivered to your house.
2: Yep.
19: So if you want anything, you can pretty much, online has opened up that sort of opening for us, car spare parts, you know, bits and pieces for the kitchen or whatever you want around your household.
2: That's fantastic.
19: So
2: yeah,
19: it's the only way to work, and you kind of got to trust it, if you get what I mean.
2: I get you. Absolutely. It's a wonderful perspective. I mean, you know, it's obviously, yeah, we broadcast out of Brisbane and Sydney. It's pretty city-centric, but as you say, wherever you are there, Fred, it's a different ball game. And, you know, if the internet's working wonders and liberating people that way, all strength to it. Good on you, mate. Lovely to hear from you. Stay listening. 131873, of course, if you want to have your say. Keep the text coming. 0460873873. We'll take a break.
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2: I don't know if this man's ever eaten a bagel behind the wheel of a car, buttering it. I know he's done a lot of things, though, Jack Hahn.
33: I know our highway patrol officers love listening to us, so I will plead the fifth. Not that we have that. Good afternoon to you, Michael. Our top story right now, one of the so-called ISIS brides accused of owning and mistreating a slave has been refused bail for a second time. Federal police allege that she crossed into Syria with her family in 2015 and made multiple social media posts showing support for the Islamic State terrorist group. The CMFEU has been raided in Brisbane this morning over allegations of corruption. Homes have also been searched across the city. Blanche Delpuget is this afternoon being remembered as a one-off after passing away overnight at the age of 82. And foreign actors are being called out for creating AI deep fakes of our politicians. The Prime Minister has been the biggest victim, with fake video widely circulating on social media showing him dancing, even being tackled by Donald Trump, and in multiple cases, fake video of him being arrested has gone viral. Turning to sport, LIV Golf has officially filed for bankruptcy in the United States. Aussie Cameron Smith is listed as the fourth largest creditor, owed more than $6.5 million. There you go, Michael. More news and sport at 2.
0: On Afternoons, a weather update.
2: Thank you, Jack. Now, Brisbane today, partly cloudy and 25 in town, 23 at the airport, Beaudesert at 26. It'll be 27 today at Gatton and Ipswich, 23 at Manly and Logan Central, 25 for you, 26 at Oxley, by the way. Tomorrow, shower or two, maybe 3 mil of rain. And 22, very similar story on Friday for Brisbane CBD. Rocky today, partly cloudy, but 28. Gladstone, 26. Yes, 26. Possible shower for Rockhampton tomorrow, maybe a mil, top of 27. Sydney, becoming windy and a bit of cloud, a top of 20 in town, 23 for Penrith. Not as windy out in the burbs. Richmond, 23, 20 at Parramatta. Campbelltown, 21. Bondi, a bit blowy, though, 18. Cloudy tomorrow for Sydney, a top of just 18. There could be a mil of rain. More sun, though, on Friday, top of 20. Canberra, cloudy and 16 today. Tuggeranong the same. Sunny and 18 tomorrow and a mostly sunny Friday, top of 20. Lithgow, 16 today. Bit of cloud around. Some morning frost tomorrow, though. Partly cloudy and 13. And Queanbeyan, cloudy and 16 today. Goulburn the same, yes. Sun just trying to do a little bit of something there, poking its head out behind the grey, a top of 17. On the email, Christopher says, just a story relating to delivery of foods. In 2012, he said, we moved to the States, lived there for about 6 weeks, temporary corporate housing in a place called Florham Park, New Jersey. Around Easter time of that year, we received a chilled meat esky from Omaha Steaks. They're based in Nebraska, full of various beef products. The address was correct, but the name was obviously for a previous tenant. Anyway, he said, I contacted Omaha Steaks. They said, oh, look, thanks for calling. You just keep it. Anyway, some of the best beef I've ever eaten. So for the next 18 months when we lived in the States, we had a monthly standing order from Omaha Steaks. We're an instant convert from that serendipitous delivery. Yeah, well, never look a gift horse in the mouth. Unless it's staring back at you in the meat delivery box and then maybe so I want mistakes. But, yeah, it's a good story. I'm sure that sort of thing happens. It's 26 to 2.
0: 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Keep the conversation flowing. 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
3: Kessels Road has the usual delays at the Logan Road intersection in Upper Mount Gravatt. Gympie Road tapping the brakes both ways from Chermside to Kedron. Beaudesert Road, a little slow northbound through Callumbah. Elsewhere, the gateway still delay-free both ways from Bald Hills to Stretton and the Riverside Expressway and Inner City Bypass trouble-free in and out of the city. The Logan and Ipswich motorways are fine for your east-west trips, and it's a good run to either coast on the M1 and Bruce Highway. I'm Jimmy Clark on Brisbane's Traffic Leader, 882 4BC.
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0: on because the two brothers who don't get the benefit of living there have money tied up effectively. So, you know, maybe a more equitable arrangement is for the brother to pay rent because, you know, he's effectively using an asset of theirs that, you know, they don't have any ability to sell if that's the occasion. But get legal advice, make sure everyone's, you know, on board, have the conversations, make sure everyone's aware of how everyone feels about it. You know, these conversations can be a bit tough as well because
1: I would imagine it also depends, doesn't it, on what the, let's say, departed father happens to think about his new partner remaining in the house.
0: Well, exactly, yeah. Yeah. The partner, but the, well, I think the brothers are thinking, well, I don't know. We'll have to see what they're thinking.
1: Sell, divide by three.
0: Divided by three between the brothers. But, yeah, the partner, you know, maybe there's a claim there. Who knows? But, yeah, go and get some legal advice. But be open about it. Have that conversation because the last thing you want to be doing is saying, oh, Dad's dead now.
1: And, when things get messy, right?
0: Yeah, get out of the house. We want you out because we want to get some money. Well, you're the brother. You're thinking, well, maybe I'm just going to stay here out of spite. So just be open, yeah, and just bring it to air.
1: Okay. Now, Gil has a question. Hi, mate.
2: G'day, boys. How are you?
1: Good.
2: Good. Hey, Brett, I know that if you you can put in extra money into your super, which then takes up the second and the third year, it's about 360 grand or something in total, isn't it?
0: Yeah, so you can bring forward, and because the non-concessional contribution limits this year are $130,000, we can effectively put in $390,000 this financial year.
2: Right. So the question is, if I put in the $390,000 over the next whatever period, what happens to the money that gets put in by my employer? Does that put me over the top?
0: Okay, so that they're different types of contributions. So your employer is putting in what's called a concessional contribution. So that's just going in as a pre-tax contribution. It gets taxed on the way in, so you pay 15% tax when you receive it. The contribution you're referring to where you do the $390,000 is a non-concessional contribution, so a separate type of contribution. And so if your employer is putting money in, that's great. The cap for that concessional contribution limit is $32,500 for this financial year. So as long as they're not exceeding that, then you're not going to go over that one. The $390,000, that's a separate contribution. Where you may get into a bit of trouble is if you're trying to put some tax-deductible contributions in yourself. So let's say you're salary sacrificing or you put some extra money into super and you try to boost your tax deductions that way. If you exceed the $32,500 cap, then maybe that gets pushed into the non-concessional contribution type. And if you exceed the $390,000, then there are some tax implications as a result. But
2: all I'm doing is trying to move it out of my bank account and into my super.
0: Beautiful, beautiful. So that won't get you into any trouble by the sounds of it. And as long as your balance isn't approaching $2.1 million or thereabouts, then you should be okay to do the $390,000. Speak to your super fund or speak to your advisor and then just make sure you know, you're doing it properly. But to me, it sounds okay.
1: Okay, good on you, Gil. Well done. We'll take a break. More Blake straight after this.
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1: 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Denise, what's your question?
12: Yes. I have an investment property, and I understand with the capital gains legislation tax changes, which are coming into effect in July 2027, that I'll need to get that property valued prior to July 27. Mm-hmm. When should I get it valued? Do you have to get it valued, like, just close to the July 2027?
0: Okay, so I would, I'd get it valued in July. I mean, they can look back and say, look, on this date it was worth this. You wouldn't get it done beforehand because it's hard for valuers to sort of future date what something's worth and make a call. So you get it done in July, August should be fine as well. But and the reason why you want to do this is because it gives you choice when you sell it down the track. So if you don't have a valuation, you will have to proportion the time spent time of ownership under the discount method and then the indexation method. And so a lot of the growth that might have occurred under the discount method gets transferred into the indexation method and you pay a lot more tax. So just make sure you are getting the valuations. I think it is worthwhile doing that, so you have choice. Your account, you know, will select which option or which method to use, but we want to get the valuation so we can put a line in the sand and say, okay, from this date forward, this was the growth under the indexation method. So it's all about choice and having the ability to choose which method you take. Don't worry too much about getting it done on the day. Yeah, the valuers are just going to be swamped with requests. So if you're doing property valuations, you're going to be quite busy. So it's going to be quite lucrative for a bit of time. But they can look back and say, well, on this date, it was worth this. You don't have to worry too much about getting it done beforehand. It just won't work.
1: All right. Good on you, Denise. Hope you have a lovely day. 131873. Plenty of texts coming through. This is from Carmel, who says, this is actually about not so much finance. It's what we talked about earlier regarding weird things you see behind the wheel, right? Okay. The bloke in Queensland allegedly buttering a bagel whilst driving with his knees. Carmel says, just throw my experience in driving matter. I saw a guy driving, holding an ice cream with a dog, strapped in, thank goodness. The dog was licking the ice cream while the driver was steering the car. She said, I must say, he was doing quite a good job feeding the dog and driving at the same time.
0: We're in a busy world, okay? So we've got to keep
1: multitasking.
0: Multitasking. It's hard. We've got to get things done. We've got to feed the dog.
1: This is what happens when men try to multitask.
0: Women
1: are very good at multitasking. One of the many things women are very, very good at. But see, men think, well, I can do this too. And so they think, well, I'll give it a go.
0: I'll feed the
1: dog an ice cream on my lap while I drive down the motorway.
0: To me, that's perfectly logical. No, it's not. But it's a fact that we take it to the extreme. I think we can do it all.
1: Anything you can do, we can do.
0: Exactly.
1: Watch this. Yeah, don't try that at home. Okay, here's a question from Daniela, who says, my husband and I receive $80 a fortnight each from Centrelink, as we're both pension age, but only receiving that amount as we have over the threshold, just under $1 million. But we just live off the interest. But I want to take some money from my super Do I have to let Centrelink know?
0: I'd let them know. It won't impact you in any way, shape or form. If you take money out of Super and transfer it to your personal bank account, it's no different to you moving money between bank accounts. I'd just let them know so they've got an up-to-date balance. And so that way, if you know, later on down the track, if you provide them an update and there's a major difference in balance, they can question you. You've got perfectly good excuse. You say, well, I'll just transfer it to myself. But if you let them know as you go along, it's a little bit easier. You're not going to get questioned as much down the track if suddenly your asset position drops or whatever happens moving forward. So just let them know. There's no harm in doing so. It won't affect you. Better just to do that whenever there's a big change to the movements of your accounts.
1: Okay, Greg's got a question. We'll get one more in here at least. Hi, Greg.
13: Hi, boys. How you doing?
1: Good, mate. What's the question there?
13: The question is, if I'm retired and I haven't put any money into super under this super scheme, what's it called? The congressional or something?
1: Concessional contributions.
13: Yeah. Sorry, that's what it's called. And if I sell an investment property, instead of paying the 47% or 30%, whatever it is, can I put money into my super and then reduce my tax to 15%?
0: Okay. So
13: does that make sense?
0: Depends on your age, Greg. How old are you, mate?
13: I'm 65.
0: 65, perfect. So under the age of 67, you can put money into super, claim a tax deduction, provided you're within limits. So you can do that under the age of 67. If you're over 67, you have to meet a work test. Now, if you are selling an asset, property or shares or whatever, and there's large capital gains there, then maybe we want to think about carry forward contributions. If your super balance is less than $500,000 at the start of a financial year, we can look back. If there's unused space there, maybe we can get a larger concessional contribution into super. So you're on the right path there, Greg. I'd just maybe speak to your super fund, see if there's an advice team there that can help you. Speak to an advisor, just get some help around the timing of this. If your balance is dancing around that $500,000, just slightly over, maybe we need to pull some out before the end of the year. Yeah, there's a whole range of different things we need to think about. But you're on the right path. Concessional contributions will work. If you're over 67, you've got to go back to work and meet that.
1: Sounds like Greg asked just in time.
0: Perfect.
1: 65. Well done, Greg. Just before we go, Christina says, my dog knows. You see, that drive-through with the golden arches means French fries are passed to the back seat on the drive home.
0: Oh, that's nice.
1: The dog knows.
0: Jeez.
1: Knows. How Natalie used to call it Old McDonald's.
0: Yeah.
1: He had a farm. Thank you.
0: Thanks, Michael.
1: Speak to you next week. Blake went from pretzel.
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14: Kessels Road has the usual delays at the Logan Road intersection in Upper Mount Gravatt, and Gippy Road is tapping the brakes both ways from Chermside to Kedron. Bow Desert Road is slow northbound through Callum Vale. Elsewhere, the gateway is still delay-free both ways from Bald Hills to Stretton, and a Riverside Expressway and Inner City Bypass are trouble-free in and out of the city. The Logan and Ipswich Motorway is just fine for your east-west trips, and it's still a good run to either coast on the M1 and Bruce Highway. I'm Jimmy Clark on Brisbane's traffic leader, 882 4BC.
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1: Okay, 2 o'clock news just around the corner. Then the Chookster, Claude, will be with us. We'll give us his tips for the first weekend of the Rugby League finals. Interesting to see where he goes. And Tim Nicholls, the Queensland Health Minister as well. Range of issues we'll have a chat with him about. 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
31: It's 2 o'clock. Good afternoon. I'm Miranda Workman. The Brisbane headquarters of the CFMEU has been raided by police along with properties in Logan and on the Gold Coast. A joint investigation is probing allegations a Victorian labour hire contractor bribed Queensland union officials. Three raids in Victoria have resulted in the arrests of three people, including a company director. Queensland Premier David Crisafulli declined to comment on today's raids but spoke more broadly about the union.
32: You've all been watching the Commission of Inquiry. You realise the ownership they had on the government. And what that meant is Queensland has paid more for less. And those days are over. And nothing makes me more pleased to be able to say that.
31: The Prime Minister has remembered Blanche Delbouchet in Federal Parliament. The 82-year-old acclaimed author and widow to former PM Bob Hawke passed away overnight. Anthony Albanese says she was one of a kind.
33: She was so full of joy, and it was always a splendid privilege to be in her company. Our hearts right now are with her family and all who loved this much-loved Australian. May Blanche Delbouchet rest in peace.
31: Australia's primary school maths curriculum could be overhauled after the country scored poorly in a global exam of reading and mathematics. Dusty Fitzpatrick explains.
34: Teenagers in Australia have fallen 2 years behind the performance of students who sat an equivalent test 20 years ago. The program for international student assessment has been undertaken by Year 9 pupils every 3 years since 2000. Australia ranked 12th in the world in reading in the latest testing, dropping to 16th. In maths. Council for Education Research's Dr. Jonas Bertling says the report also shows we have an issue with classroom discipline.
35: 4 in 10 students said that there's frequent noise and disorder.
34: The OECD believes smartphones and AI chatbots are accelerating a global educational decline. Dusty Fitzpatrick reporting.
31: Homicide detectives are appealing for information about two men believed to be linked to two cold case murders near the Gold Coast dating back more than 20 years. 45-year-old Stuart Hogg disappeared from Tweed Heads and 67-year-old Frederick Rossen was murdered at Mount Nathan in 2002. Drawings of two suspects have been released and a $1 million reward for information is on offer. Rowing Queensland is dealing with complaints from parents who can't find accommodation in Rockhampton ahead of next week's school's championship regatta. Hundreds of student athletes and their families are reportedly struggling to find a hotel room. It comes amid recent calls by rowing officials from several countries to reconsider the decision to host rowing in Rockhampton for the 2032 Olympics, which the Premier has blasted as elitist. To finance, the All Ords is down 18 points at 9,095. One Aussie dollar is buying 72 US cents.
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31: Cowboys coach Todd Payton is confident Griffin Neame will be ready for Saturday's elimination final against the Sharks. The star forward has been named after missing last week with a toe injury. Payton says they're hopeful Jeremiah Nanai will also pass a fitness test.
2: Griff's 100% playing. His body's far better than it was this time last week, so he's really appreciative of the rest. Maya's got tomorrow to prove his fitness. Every indication's been really positive at the moment. He's super excited. That's the main part. We've just got to get out there and get the job done.
31: And Arena Sabalenka and Jessica Pegula have advanced to the women's semi-finals at the US Open. It's 2:04. That's the latest in news and sport.
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5: Riverside Expressway is building now inbound towards Howe Street. It's moving well out of the city though. Kessels Road has the usual delays at the Logan Road intersection in Upper Mount Gravatt. Gympie Road tapping the brakes both ways from Chermside to Kettering, and Bow Desert Road is slow northbound through Callanvale. Elsewhere, the gateway is delay free both ways from Bald Hills to Stretton. The Logan and Ipswich motorway is fine for your east-west trips, and it's a good run to either coast on the M1 and Bruce Highway. I'm Jimmy Clark on Brisbane's Traffic Leader, 882 4BC.
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31: Partly cloudy over Brisbane today, reaching a top of 25 degrees in the city, 26 in Ipswich and 23 on the Bayside. Getting down to 15 degrees overnight. Looking ahead, a shower or two tomorrow, tops of 22 degrees and similar conditions on Friday. A high chance of showers over the weekend with tops in the low 20s. On Moreton Bay, south to southeasterly winds around 10 knots. Right now it's 20 degrees in Beenleigh. I'm Miranda Workman with more news at 3.
10: Now, across Australia. Yeah. Back to Afternoons with Michael McLaren.
1: Yeah, back we go. Thanks for your company. Hour number 3, 131 873, the open line number. Tim Nicholls, the Queensland Health Minister, later this hour, will be chatting about some different policies to do with pill testing, depending on whether you live in Queensland or New South Wales. Very different approaches. I guess they both can't be right. So we are running a national experiment, and is this what they call competitive tension? Something like that, when you have a federation. But We'll see in due course who was the more intelligent. But Tim Nichols will join me. We'll try to get track of the day and a couple of different giveaways as well. If you've been waiting for the code word for the 2GB $20,000 cash giveaway, you won't have to wait much longer. It'll be coming your way at some point this hour. And, of course, the Chookster in just a moment with his footy tips for round one of the NRL finals. Speaking a little earlier of some weird and wonderful things you've seen on the roads, Glenn on the text here says, being on the road all day, I do see some weird and wonderful stuff. But the one that made me jump onto the phone straight away to the police was a man driving with a lady sitting in the back, breastfeeding a baby. I slowed down to double check. That's what I thought it was. We were doing 80 kilometres an hour. That's fast food. Now, why would you, like, a child is the most precious little thing, right? And then you think, oh, I got, here's an idea. I'll breastfeed on the back seat doing 80 clicks. Some people, I mean, we spoke a little earlier about these PISA results. I'm starting to see why some of the results are the way they are. Obviously, you know, the lights are on, but not too much as at home across the board in some places, anyway. But anyway, he did the right thing, Glenn, by calling the police. Dear, oh dear. But I mean, you might have seen some strange things when you've been driving around. What have you seen? What's the weirdest thing you've seen someone doing behind the wheel, within reason, please, behind the wheel of a car or a truck or a bus or whatever? When you're on the road, what's the weirdest thing you've seen someone doing when operating the machinery? 131-873, the open line number.
9: I need some money, y'all.
11: I need some money, y'all.
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1: Oh, we all need a bit of money, don't we? 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Now, to win, all you've got to do, if you're just new to this, is collect the daily code words in breakfast mornings, here and afternoons, and then Sydney Now with Clinton, and then listen out for that cue to call on Sydney's Best Breakfast, which, of course, is with Ben Fordham, the following morning. And if you know all four code words from the previous day, well, you could win $2,000. So here's your afternoon's code word. It's dolphins. We'll be speaking about them in just a moment with Chook. Dolphins, okay? So that's your code word for today for me. Jot it down. Listen to Clinton this afternoon. Get his code word, the final one of the day. And you could be our next winner tomorrow morning with Ben. Just to repeat, dolphins is the code word for me today. 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
1: Yeah, here he is, the Chookster. Hey, Chook, firstly, we did it. You did it. We topped the leaderboard. We beat them all the experts, all the footy commentators, all the CCT, the whole lot. We put them to dust, mate. Well done.
13: Michael McLaren, good afternoon, and to all the listeners out there. And as Rocky would have said in the first Rocky movie, yo, Adrian, we did it.
1: Yeah, you call me Adrian if you like. The Sylvester Stallone quack. Was it Cliffhanger? Was that the one where he goes, we've got to go through the quack? Was Cliffhanger? I think.
13: Oh, yeah, the Cliffhanger movie. That was still stoned as well. Yeah, 100%.
1: Now, let's look at some other battle royales. We got the Rabbits taking on the Knights. That will be a tough match, I think, for the Knights. But anyway, that's Friday night football.
13: Yeah, that's the first of the four games, and I agree. I think that'll be a humdinger. The fact that it's at Allianz, well, it's the Roosters' home ground, but it's, you know, equally in part the Rabbitohs' home ground as well now, given their win last week. For the Rabbitohs, Tullis Duncan returns from a hamstring tightness, so Adam Elliott reverts to the bench. Matt Duffy has won back the fullback spot, with Jai Gray going to the bench. For the Knights, Dom Young and Tyson Frizzell returned from suspension, while Phoenix Crosland back from a knee injury. Francis Manu Leilua named to play despite dislocating his elbow against the Warriors. with Trey Mooney, who's a big out for them, and they've got a fair few of these injuries now. The season-ending shoulder injury brings Cody Hopwood into the starting side at prop. I just think the Knights are wearing a bit thin, even though they're coming off the bye, but the Rabbitohs are playing some pretty good football. So my tip would be the Rabbitohs in the first semi-final, Michael.
1: Yeah, look, I mean, I think the way they played last week, yes, I would go with you. Okay, Warriors and then the Dolphins.
13: Well, how good is this going to be? I mean, you know, I've looked at this team and, I've looked at this game and I find it very, very difficult to split. For the Warriors, huge in for the Wars with Jackson Ford named for first game since suffering a peck injury against the Cowboys in round 16, mind you. Centre, Laker Halasima is back from ankle injury, while rest of duo Wade Egan and Kurt Cate will also return. For the Dolphins, the Finns are at full strength for their first ever finals match with winger Selwyn Cobbo ankle, back rower Kulikefu Finifuiaki knee, and the 5'8 Cody Nikorima, once again a hamstring, all back on deck after being given last week off to rest up and overcome niggling injuries. Michael, I'm only going to go the Warriors simply because they're playing at home. But for everyone out there, do not be surprised if Dolphins bring their A game with the side that they've got.
1: Yep.
13: They can upset them, yep. But I have to go the Warriors because they're at home.
1: Yeah, and the atmosphere will be amazing.
13: It'll be electric. Those psycho Kiwis across the ditch, they'll just be going off their head. But you know, good.
1: And KFC sales will be through the roof on Saturday night.
13: Kiwis.
1: Go the Kiwis. All right, now Sharks and Cowboys.
13: Yeah, well, look, I think I said this a couple of weeks ago. I believe these two teams are simply making up the numbers. They're not coming into this game with any great form. For the Sharks, they welcome back Braden Trindle, who's a big in for them. They need him big time if there's any chance of winning after two games out with a shoulder injury. Nico Hines, Blake Brayley, Kaol Ira and Teague Wilton all back on deck after a rest in round 27. For the Cowboys, prop Griffin Neame with the toe, Jeremiah Nanai knee and Zach Laybuck concussion all return for this sudden death encounter. Cohen Hess and John Bateman slide to the bench. Ruben Cotter is free to play. This is a big, big, big in for them.
1: Yep.
13: Free to play after earning a downgrade on that careless high tackle charge at the judiciary. I'm tipping an upset here. I'm going for the Cowboys only because the Sharks are not playing at Joel Hanson Stadium. That's why.
1: Yes.
13: Cowboys to win.
1: Cowboys. All right. Okay. And then, well, I mean, this is going to be tough for you, I think, because this is going to be big, brutal, and might even be pretty close. Panthers and your Chooks, Sunday, 4 p.m.
13: Yes. This is, obviously the game of the round for me on the personal level for the Roosters will be an interesting game. For the Panthers, Isaiah Yeo returns to the starting side. That's hurtful enough for the Roosters in his second game back from a remarkable peck injury. How the hell does, I mean, he's Superman, isn't he? I mean, seriously, but what a player.
1: Yeah.
13: Lindsay Smith therefore shifts to prop, Liam Henry to the bench, and Scott Sorensen rejoins the bench after being rested. For the Roosters, all their big guns have returned. There's too many to name here after being rested last week. Angus Crichton joins the bench after 11 games out with a foot injury, and Victor Radley returns from concussion. DCE takes over at halfback with Sammy Walker gone for the season and will team up with Hugo Savala at number 6. My heart wants the tricolours to win, stay true to the red, white and blue, as I say, but I'm tipping the Panthers. They are just next level, and for the Roosters to have a chance in this game, Michael, for them to win in the first week of the finals playing them, they not only have to emulate that victory from a few weeks back where their defence was outstanding, they have to better that, I believe, in order to win, and I just feel that they might fall short on that game. So the Panthers for mine, but please, everyone out there that follows the Roosters with me, my heart, you know where it lies.
1: Do you want to do a cock-a-doodle-doo before you go, just in case?
13: Cock-a-doodle-doo, please.
1: Tragic. All right. That sounded like the kind of chicken or rooster you'd see at Coles for about $9 a kilo.
13: Yeah, I know. Yeah. Go the Steggles while I'm praying. I'm just praying they get up. And the rest of the teams this week, Michael, they all have the bye. They're gone.
1: Yeah, they got lots of byes. All right, Chook, well, I'll say bye to you. And we're going to see you, I believe, before the end of the year. Look forward to shaking your hand. Thank you. And we'll be watching with great interest this weekend. There he is, the great Chookster. Rabbits, Warriors, Cowboys and Panthers. That's where he reckons it's going to go this weekend. And who's going to deny Chook? 131-873, that open line number. Okay, let's get back to some calls here. Tony, the weird things you've seen whilst driving, mate.
11: Yeah, both of them on the same bit of road, Bribey Island Road north of Brisbane. Mm. It's a bit of a special place, I think. And the first one was about 5 years ago, and it was a lady who was driving while breastfeeding. So she was actually in control of the car while breastfeeding, and a truck actually slowed down when it got to single lane and forced her to stop. So that was something that I still am baffled with. And the second one, which I think was even worse, was a red P-plater who had rigged up a iPad on the front dash of her car, and she was watching a TV show while driving over the Bribey Bridge, which is a very narrow single lane in each direction bridge, swerving all over the place. And behind me was a police car. When we got off the bridge, it separates into two lanes in each direction. I've gone round her and realised what she's doing. And we then drove about another 5Ks with the police car with the lights and sirens on trying to pull her over before she realised and pulled over.
1: Good grief. Some people can't be helped, Tony.
11: No, it makes you worry about what where society's gone with all of this stuff. So
1: yeah. As I said, I think it explains those PISA results we read about this morning. Thank you, mate. I just can't believe that. So there's a woman driving the car whilst breastfeeding. Wow. Okay. Stuart, g'day.
14: Hey, how are you?
1: Mate, I'm well. Hope you are too.
14: Yeah, I was driving across Anzac Bridge in a bus. Traffic's moving pretty fast. There's a lady in the right lane next to me, kept coming right over. I'd be worried.
1: Mm-hmm.
14: And when I look down, she's got a left-hand palm, back of a palm on top of the steering wheel, texting. But the only thing was, she had a bowl of muesli and a spoon in her right hand, and she's texting with one finger.
1: Okay. So, okay. She's going over an eight-lane bridge, using one hand to drive, and the other hand she's got split between
14: it's
1: texting
14: only the back
1: and eating.
14: Of the palm of her hand sitting on top of the steering wheel, trying to control it and keep it in the lane, which she wasn't doing too good a job.
1: Yes.
14: And in her right hand, she had a spoon with one index finger extended, punching a message into the phone, and then the lap was a bowl of cereal.
1: Is that to the funeral parlour, was it, saying, get ready, I'm on my way?
14: Oh, I tell you what,
1: fair
14: unbelievable.
1: Dinkum. All right. Yeah, look, well, you've got to see it to believe it. I'm sure you're telling the truth, but my goodness, what an imbecile that person was. Thank you, Stuart. Dear, oh dear. Now, this one will take some beating. This is from Michael, who sent me a text. He said, look, a friend is an interstate truckie. He saw a guy in a car with a portable gas cooker on the console whilst driving. So he's preparing a meal. He's got the gas cooker. Oh, my goodness. It's the Darwin Awards, isn't it? I think we just had gold, silver and bronze. My goodness me. A couple of other ones here I can't read. I did say we would sort of limit it, if you can appreciate where we're going with that. Now, what's this one here? This is creative. Andrew says, I drove the M4 to work for 16 years. I saw many travellers regularly, but the worst thing I saw was a lady with both arms through the steering wheel knitting. At 100 kilometres an hour. Right. There you go. So she's doing, I don't know, crochet, is it? The hands through the wheel at 110. Okay. A few people saying, yeah, what about the women putting on the makeup? Yeah, it's pretty cool. They tend to do that, they being the ladies, at the traffic lights, I've noticed. And occasionally give them a little tonk-tonk of the horn because they're still, yeah, doing bit with the lippy on, yeah, they're not really looking at the red light, they're looking at the Maybelline shade of red they're putting on their lips, and gets a little annoying, doesn't it? A couple of other ones coming in here as well now. I've just got to, it seems the bowl of cereal, I mean, I guess that makes sense. If people are driving in the morning to work, that, you know, I'm not saying I'm not justifying it, but I can see why people are having cereal Anyway, this one from Paul. G'day, Paul. He says, driving along the Nepean Highway in Melbourne a while back, the driver behind me was eating a bowl of cereal, must have been using his knees. A friend of mine had a similar experience. He touched the brakes. The driver behind hit his brakes. The bowl of milk went right through the windscreen. Okay. There you go. As Andrew reminds me on the text, somewhere in literature was written the words, fools, they live among us. He says, I think we live among them. Quite well said. We'll be back after this.
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1: Well, Carla isn't. She's with me. Hello, Carla.
28: Hello, Michael. I have a little bit of a confession to make to you. Mm-hmm. I do lots behind the wheel other than driving.
1: Such as?
28: I'm excellent at barking orders as a backseat driver, but that's okay because I'm not driving behind the wheel. I'm a negotiator when there's stuff going on in the backseat if I'm driving. So that's one thing I do, scream at the little one and everyone else. But I do my makeup, I eat. But the worst thing that I've seen other people do, I saw a guy once driving into the Lane Cove Tunnel in Sydney with a pair of vice grips attached to the steering column and no steering wheel. So he was just using these vice grips to steer, like a bizarre little weird F1 steering wheel.
1: Well, I mentioned this one just a moment ago, but here's a nice one. This is from Glenn, who said, I'm on the road all day, so I see a lot of weird and wonderful stuff. But the one that made me jump out on the phone straight to the police, there was a man driving. There was a lady sitting in the back breastfeeding a baby. Wow. I slowed down to double check that it's what I thought it was. We were doing 80 kilometres an hour.
28: Oh, no.
1: 80.
28: That's no good. Meals on wheels. It's not. That's illegal. You've got to have that child restrained.
1: As I said, it's fast food, you see. But
28: my goodness,
1: they
28: me.
1: Be, they shouldn't be. Anyway, I mean, you know, some people are just
28: people
1: really dumb.
28: I see people clip their nails, too. But I've seen that on public transport as well. That's pretty gross.
1: Oh, that's disgusting. Really?
28: Yeah. Mm. And it's happened actually quite a bit. And on planes, I've seen it. Mm. Oh, so gross.
1: Okay.
28: Sorry. Anyway, on the show today, we'll be chatting about this. I mean, this should come as no surprise. This is not about. This is not like, you know, escalating union behaviour, the impact that it has on us. We've seen more and more days of productivity loss to industrial dispute. It seems like it's happening every other day here in Queensland. So we'll chat to an IR specialist on that. Sarah Beeman, who's of course a secretary from the Queensland Nurses and Midwife Union. There's been another violent attack on nurses in a Brisbane hospital overnight. So we'll chat to her about that, what we can do to try and keep our nurses, our frontline workers safe.
1: Yeah, so important.
28: And Dr. Norman Swan is going to join us. What would you say, Michael, if I said that you should just daydream and keep working if you want to keep your brain active and stay, you know, living longer?
1: Daydream but keep working simultaneously.
28: Same time, yep.
1: I don't think I can do that.
28: It's two things at once?
1: Yeah. That's just,
28: okay.
1: No. I don't multitask. Can't do it.
28: Yeah. Well, we'll get to the bottom of brain aging, the little tips that we can use. He's interviewed people in their 90s and 100s and what they do to keep their cognitive function, to keep their brains at their sharpest.
1: I'll look forward to that. Thanks, Carla.
28: Thanks, Michael.
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2: Riverside Expressway is building now inbound towards Tower Street, but it's moving well out of the city. The Gateway Motorway is heavy northbound through Brackenridge, while southbound it's under speed from Tingalpa to Belmont. The Western Freeway is under speed outbound through Indooroopilly and Victory Pocket. Gibby Road tapping the brakes both ways from Chermside to Kedron. Logan Motorway has a slow spot eastbound through Heathwood, but it's still a good run to either coast on EM1 and Bruce Highway. I'm Jimmy Clark on Brisbane's Traffic Leader, 882 4BC.
3: Breakfast. 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
1: 27 minutes to 3. We'll get a news update in just a moment. Then Tim Nichols will be with us. We'll get a couple of your calls. I'm just looking at some of these stories of the weird things you've seen on the road. My goodness, it's a weird world out there. It's a dangerous place. Maybe we should all go live on Mars, or some of us. Anyway, now, before we get to all of that, I want to just get your brain muscles flexing a little bit on Afternoons, because all this week, as you know, this is fantastic. We're giving you the chance to score an incredible addition to your toolkit. 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This is with turbo mode. It's worth $669. Now, all you've got to do is play along with our daily quiz. I know a lot of tradies are listening now. So, okay, every day, give you a question, get the answers, put them all together on Friday. There'll be a cue to call. Jump on the line when you hear that on Friday. Give me the answers. It's yours. So, today's question is this. It's a true or false. A true or false. A nail fired from a pneumatic nail gun can travel at speeds up to 1,400 feet per second. That's moving. True or false? A nail fired from a pneumatic nail gun can travel at speeds up to 1,400 feet per second. True or false? 131-873, our open line number. Remember it for Friday. This man knows about pneumatic nail guns and pneumatic news delivery. Oh, hello, Jack.
11: A very good afternoon to you, Michael. Firefighters with drones from New South Wales and Queensland have officially taken to the sky in Nepal, live streaming footage from the disaster zone back to emergency commanders. So far, they have scanned almost 200,000 square metres of terrain. Efforts have been focused on a hydropower plant where there's still hope some people may be alive in air pockets underground. Australian writer and widow of former Prime Minister Bob Hawke, Blanche Delpuget, has died at the age of 82. She is being remembered as a one-of-a-kind. Brisbane headquarters of the CMFEU have been raided by police, along with properties in Logan and on the Gold Coast. And US late-night TV show host Jimmy Kimmel has reportedly been cancelled for next season. He was suspended last year for negative comments made about the US conservative commentator Charlie Kirk in the immediate moments after he was shot dead. Let's turn to sport now. The LA Rams are departing Melbourne tonight ahead of their NFL season opener at the MCG on Friday. The San Francisco 49ers have been here nearly a week now, and it will be a test about whether or not they should fly straight in or have a week to acclimatise. We'll have much more news and sport for you, Michael, at 3 o'clock.
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1: All right, let's catch up with Scott Phillips from The Motley Fool, fool.com.au. Now, Cricket Australia, Scott. Someone with a bit of form in privatising certain assets has moved in and have decided, well, let's have a generational deal, hey?
13: Yeah, it's an interesting one, isn't it? So Cricket Australia looking to privatise all or part of the Big Bash League. This is the 2020 cricket, the hit and giggle stuff, which is, you know, fun and a big money spinner. They've managed to pack out the stadium, and it is a really big deal. Seemingly, at least in part, the future of cricket. I'm still a test cricket man myself, but the kids love the short stuff. And the Cricket Australia is saying this could be up to a $1 billion opportunity. It basically brings in money, investment into the sport that in theory gets put into things like attracting better quality players to the BBL. And it comes at a time, of course, when there's Indian Premier League, the Pakistan Super League, there's stuff being done in the Middle East and South Africa and the Caribbean. The guns for hire that do this stuff are in very, very high demand. Cricket Australia seemingly worried that it won't be able to compete without this private equity investment. The Melbourne Renegades, seemingly the first team to be sold, probably in private hands by the end of next season. The one after now. So the next season going to be done under the current auspices. The one after that the day in private hands, and Cricket Australia opened to privatising part or all of the rest of the teams currently owned by CA or by the state association. So big deal for cricket, going to change things markedly, a lot of tension potentially between that then and the one day and Shield and Test cricket in the other formats, but that seems to be the way it's going, and Cricket Australia feeling like they have no choice but to play the game the rest of the world is playing.
14: Okay, now I noticed the oil price edging up towards 100 a barrel, so oil markets dollar.
13: Yeah, and not pretty. Oil up another 1.4%. We've been saying that every day this week. At $99.25 US a barrel right now, getting very, very close, unfortunately. The oil is down a quarter of a percent, 9,090 points. The dollar up 0.2, 72.25 US cents.
14: Okay, Scott, thank you. We'll speak tomorrow. Scott Phillips there from the Motley Fool, fool.com.au. All right, back to the weird and wonderful on the roads. Isabel, hello.
15: A good afternoon. I saw something bizarre. I was on the bus going to the city to go to the hospital to work. Mm-hmm. I saw this gentleman driving beside the bus near Loganley Road with a notebook on his knees. He was holding the steering wheel with both his legs. And

0: Our evaluation found that the majority of participants said that the drug checking service had not changed their attitude towards talking about their drug use with a healthcare provider. There was no significant number. We had more than 1,000 participants in the trial, but only 43 completed the follow-up survey. So we're not persuaded that publicly funded drug checking is in any way a way that we can minimise harm. And we believe it dilutes the message, and that message is that there is no safe way to take these illegal drugs, and we don't support either publicly or privately funded pill testing. And so we moved an amendment in the House last year. We're not alone in that position. South Australia, the Health Minister, the then Health Minister Chris Picton, ruled out pursuing a scheme, and he did that in 2022, and he reiterated it in 2025. Mm-hmm. And in Western Australia, the Cook Labor government said in January 24 that Western Australia won't be changing its position in respect to drug testing as well. So we have a very clear view that we need to send a very strong and clear and powerful message that there's no safe way to take drugs. We see all too frequently in our emergency departments the dangers and the damage that illicit substance use causes, and methamphetamines, ice in particular, is wreaking havoc in our communities, in our rural and regional communities. And quite frankly, a drug checking service taking place in the middle of inner city Brisbane is not going to address the concerns that communities in places like Bundaberg or Chinchilla or Rockhampton or Townsville or any of our regional cities have in relation to these services. So a very clear message, a very clear policy position, and a very clear, I think, understanding that there is no safe way to take illicit drugs is our message to the community here in Queensland.
1: It's clear. Yeah, it's very clear. Now, I mean, look, like with any policy, the proof will be in the results. I just wonder, I mean, you know as well as I do that words matter, that semantics isn't always just a flippant thing. When we talk about things being pill testing, I wonder if in some way that dilutes the seriousness of what we're dealing with. I mean, if we were to talk about drug testing, as you called it.
0: Yes. Yeah.
1: That does tie it more into the illicit nature than pills, which, let's be honest, seems to have a bit of a softer connotation about it.
0: Yeah, I think you're right about that. The words we use are important, and that's why we're very clear in our language that there is no safe way to take illicit drugs. And how they're dressed up and the form that they take is really secondary to the effect that they have and the compounds that go into them. And so, you know, there are very, very substantial and quite dreadful outcomes from people who take those drugs. Whether that's a young, you know, that's a young woman out on a Friday night going out to a pub or a nightclub with her friends in Brisbane, or whether that's a family man working a long job and getting hooked on ice in one of our regional cities. The effects are just devastating. And we see it in our mental health wards. We see it in our emergency departments. We see it all too tragically in our courts and through our victim support services and in domestic violence.
1: Yeah. With all of that said, though, you know as well as I do that with or without pill testing, people are still going to take drugs.
0: Yep.
1: So the counter argument is, well, look, if someone who's been sold a real bad batch or whatever you want to call it takes the time, goes to the tent, has the medicos examine it, they say, listen, don't take this one, this is full of this, that and the other, and they then put it in the amnesty bin, I mean, technically a life could be saved. All life is valuable. That's the counter-argument. So how do you bat that away?
0: Well, we bat that away here in Queensland. We don't bat it away. We take it, you know, we do take it seriously, as we take all of these things seriously. But we look at the results of the evaluation, and I talked about the evaluation that wasn't undertaken by the department, was undertaken by a university up here. And of those surveyed, those 1,000 participants who were surveyed, only about 5 said they had disposed of the substance. So the remainder still had the substance in their possession, and the answers are there. And 56% or more said that they had used the tested substance. So you really do have to say, is it effective in leading to a change in people's behaviour? And I think that's the important part. Mm-hmm. Whereas we believe that a very strong and clear message reinforced to people without any hesitations or without any prevarication is quite clear. And that is, if you don't want a bad outcome, don't take the illicit drug.
1: Keep it simple. Right, okay. Now, the ban, when you introduced it, was met with resistance from a range of groups and support from others, granted. One of the groups that didn't like it, though, I believe, was the Queensland branch of the AMA. I mean, they know a thing or two about medicines and pills. Why would they be against the ban, do you think?
0: Yeah, look, we engage with, of course, the AMA here in Queensland, and we understand their position, but it's not a position that we agree with, and it's not a position that we think that most people, given that this was an election policy that was very clear before we went into the election, support up here. And whilst they do have their view, and we respect their right to have that view, it's a view that we respectfully disagree with, and it's a view that we think leads to a normalisation of drug taking, and we're not in that business. We are in the business of saying to people, for your health, for your well-being, for that of your community and your family, there is no safe way to take illicit drugs, and you know, basically abstention is the best answer in those circumstances for an illegal product. You've got to go and buy that illegally.
1: That's right.
0: You've got to buy it from a dealer illegally.
1: Yep.
0: And so we want to stop the whole chain of the drug industry getting its tentacles into our communities. And by clearly saying there is no safe way to do it, we are putting another roadblock in the way of that criminal and illicit industry.
1: Now, we only have a minute left. We'll keep the conversation going another point. But on a separate matter, you've, and New South Wales Health Minister Ryan Park, you disagree on this issue, you certainly agree on this one, that more has to be done from the Commonwealth with aged care bed funding, because we've got a lot of people that should be in aged care that are sitting in state hospitals and you guys are footing the bill. Are we getting anywhere on that?
0: Well, it's very frustrating, Michael, and Ryan and I are on a unity ticket on this one, and that is that both Queensland is ground zero. We've got currently 1,400 stranded Australians in state-run hospitals, and Ryan is at around about 1,150, 1,200. Our numbers have tripled since the Albanese government came to power in 2022. We've been making the case for over a year now, and I have to say, we feel like we're going to these meetings, and Minister Butler is very polite, and he understands the problem, but we're not seeing any action. We've got a senior officials group working, and I'm very concerned to make sure that they are not soaring sawdust or being used as a reason to delay. I haven't seen evidence of that yet, but we're keeping a close eye on it. But no, we are yet to see here in Queensland any substantial investment by the Commonwealth in funding more residential aged care beds. In fact, in the 1 year from 2024 to 2025, in that financial year, only a net 26 new beds were built here in Queensland.
1: Not good
0: now,
1: enough.
0: That's just inadequate. And the Prime Minister has said aged care is a Commonwealth responsibility. Well, that's terrific. Those words need to be backed up with some funds. We've got some ideas. We've written to Minister Butler saying here are some solutions we can implement almost immediately.
1: Okay.
0: We can't build our way out of it in 1 year, but we've got beds that could be funded if we got a little bit of a helping hand from the Commonwealth. And we continue to make the case very strongly that the Commonwealth needs to step up to find some money and to work creatively with the states to address this problem, because older Australians deserve proper care and respect, and they deserve to be looked after, not in a hospital, which is often the least good place.
1: They've got to be in the right facility. Now, Tim, I've got to go. I'm glad to crash in the news. We'll speak again soon, I very much hope.
0: In the care of their friends and loved ones.
1: There is Tim Nicholls, as I said, the health minister in the state of Queensland.
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1: 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Enjoy the rest of the afternoon. We'll be back tomorrow. Jim Haynes is back with us. I'll catch you then.
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13: In the city, there's an outbound crash on Coronation Drive with traffic slowing on the approach. And there's an inbound crash on Toohey Road at Monash Road in Tarragindi. Delays building there. Riverside Expressway is building now inbound towards Hale Street. The Pacific Motorway stressed out of the city through Woolloongabba. Gateway Motorway is heavy now northbound through Brackenridge. Southbound, it's under speed from Tingalpa and Belmont. And the Western Freeway on the break southbound through Indooroopilly and Fig Tree Pocket. I'm Jimmy Clark on Brisbane's Traffic Leader, 882 4BC.
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29: News.
30: It's 3 o'clock. Good afternoon. I'm Amy Drew. Queensland CFMEU officials are being investigated on allegations of accepting bribes for the benefit of a Victorian-based labour hire company. A multi-state police operation this morning saw search warrants executed in Brisbane and Melbourne, including at the union's headquarters in Bowen Hills and at two residents at Bars Scrub and Pimpamar. Three people were arrested in Victoria. A 30-year-old Toowoomba woman has become the second person to be charged in relation to the serious assault of a baby. The two-month-old boy was presented by family to Warwick-based hospital in January last year in a life-threatening condition with significant injuries. The woman and a 33-year-old man previously charged are both known to the child. Investigations remain ongoing. Police have released sketches of two men they wish to speak with, believed to be linked to two cold case murders around the Gold Coast. Chloe Affleck reports.
31: A $1 million reward is on offer for information that leads to a conviction over the murders of 45-year-old Stuart Hogg and 67-year-old Frederick Rossen. Mr. Hogg disappeared in March 2002 after he failed to attend his workplace. His Toyota was also reported missing at the time and was last seen parked near the northern bank of the Tweed River. 4 days later, Mr. Rossen was fatally shot at his home in Mount Nathan. Mr. Hogg's vehicle was located abandoned in Palm Beach, with investigations forensically linking the vehicle to both offences. Neither victim is believed to be linked to any criminal activity and have no known association to one another. Police are hoping the release of the sketches will help prompt people with information to come forward. Chloe Affleck reporting.
30: Queensland's health minister has defended the LNP's decision to scrap publicly funded pill testing. It comes following an announcement that the testing will be made permanent in New South Wales after a trial at music festivals was linked to a decrease in drug-related hospitalisations. Tim Nicholls has told Michael McLaren his government has data that rejects those findings and supporting pill testing simply sends the wrong message.
0: We're not persuaded that publicly funded drug checking is in any way a way that we can minimise harm, and we believe it dilutes the message, and that message is that there is no safe way to take these illegal drugs.
30: Australian writer and widow of former Prime Minister Bob Hawke, Blanche Dalpagey, has died at the age of 82 following a battle with breast cancer. Her family confirming her passing, saying she asked them to share her final message that our highest calling and greatest achievement is love. To finance, the All Ords is down 13 points at 9,101, one Australian dollar buying 72.2 US cents.
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30: Daly Sherry Evans has laid bare his ambition to win one final premiership before leaving the NRL. The veteran Roosters halfback is joining Hull FC in the Super League at the end of the season. He says he's determined to add another premiership to the one he won with Manly in his debut season in 2011.
33: Make no mistake that my desire to win a premiership here in these remaining games is something that I want more than anything. So I'm really clear on that. I'm really focused on that.
30: In AFL, Lions defender Noah Answorth remains a test to play in Saturday's semi-final against the Crows at the Gabba after rolling his ankle during the weekend's loss to Sydney. A decision on his selection will happen after tomorrow's training session. And LIV Golf has officially filed for bankruptcy in the United States. Aussie Cameron Smith, listed as the fourth largest creditor, owed more than $6.5 million. It's 3:04.
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7: In a city, there's an outbound crash on Coronation Drive that has traffic slowing on the approach, and there's an inbound crash on Toohey Road at Monash Road in Tarragindi. Delays building there. Riverside Expressway is also building inbound towards Hale Street. The Pacific Motorway stressed out of the city through Woolloongabba. The Gateway Motorway is heavy northbound through Brackenridge. Southbound, it's under speed through Tingalpa and Belmont. And the Western Freeway is on the brakes outbound through Indooroopilly and Fig Tree Pocket. With traffic every 10 minutes, I'm Jimmy Clark on 882 4BC.
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30: Mostly sunny conditions across Brisbane this afternoon, getting down to 15 degrees overnight. For tomorrow, cloudy with a shower or two, most likely in the morning, and a top of 22 degrees. Similar for Friday, a shower or two and 22. High chance of showers for the weekend, tops in the low 20s. On Moreton Bay, winds east to northeasterly below 10 knots. Seas below half a metre. Right now it's 23 degrees at Corinda. I'm Amy Drew with more news at 3:30 on your news leader, Brisbane's 4BC.
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21: 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It is great to have your company and we'd love to have your feedback as well. We'll be here until 6 o'clock this evening, from ferries and trains to teachers and construction. It feels like we are facing a constant barrage of union strikes lately.
29: 24-hour strike action is now underway, with union workers suspending all services all day.
34: Ferry services were tied up for strikes earlier this week,
35: culminating a full-day strike this Friday.
29: Youth detention workers will begin 7 days of rolling strikes from 7 o'clock this morning.
30: University of Queensland staff are taking part in a half-day strike.
21: James Mathias from the think tank HR Nichols will join me after 5:30 to break down some new data showing just how much escalating union behaviour is impacting productivity. And brain health as we age, well, it affects all of us.
36: In midlife, we frequently compare our brains to younger people's. But all that leads you to is notions of decline and deficit. We're not as fast in our feet. We don't problem solve as quickly. We're forgetting people's names. The reality is very different.
21: So if you think that getting older means that your brain is inevitably going downhill, you need to think again. Dr. Norman Swan says we've got brain ageing all wrong. And he'll join me after 4 p.m. this afternoon. Also, let's get quizzical. It's back after 5. You could have your phone plan paid for by a Mason for an entire year. You've just got to be the last man standing and answer the 10th question correctly. I've got a bit of a clue for you today.
3: In case I don't see you, good afternoon, good evening and good night.
21: Do you know what movie that's from? That is the clue. That's all I'm going to say. As always, you can have your say in anything that we'll speak about. On the program, the open line, thanks to Watch Smoke Alarms, is 133-882. Of course, you can text as well at any time, 0499-880-882. 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
21: Well, charges are expected after the CFMEU Queensland branch was raided by police this morning. A Victorian company director is in custody as police probe allegations a labour hire contractor bribed current Queensland CFMEU officials to gain access to Olympic and Paralympic Games projects. Police raided the union's Queensland headquarters at Bowen Hills and properties in Logan and the Gold Coast this morning, as well as properties in Victoria. Now, Kim Mellick, the 47-year-old director of Top Up Labour Hire, has been arrested and is being questioned by police. Detectives will prepare a brief of evidence for the Commonwealth Director of Public Prosecutions for the Commonwealth offence of giving, receiving or soliciting a corrupting benefit. In a statement, a CFMEU spokesperson said the union has been made aware of a police investigation this morning and will cooperate fully. Now, if you drive to and from the Gold Coast, you would have seen the grey towers which loom large over Coomera. They're elevator towers for the Coomera Hospital. For the best part of 2 years, they have stood there with not much being done around them. But we've got some good news today. The Chris Ofoli government announced today that a contractor had been appointed to deliver multiple aspects of the hospital build. Multiplex will begin civil works and construction on retaining walls and permanent stormwater management, while works on a multi-storey car park are expected to start as soon as next month. If you live in that northern Gold Coast sort of area, don't get too excited though. The 600-bed hospital is not scheduled to be complete until 2032. So until then, driving north to Logan or south to the Gold Coast University Hospital will be your only option. Another day, another strike. Ferry strikes tomorrow. Brisbane Ferries walking off the job. Those strikes are still ongoing. Tomorrow there'll be no ferries from first to last service. So basically no ferries at all day tomorrow. Buses will run as normal and trains are running, but of course they've been on a reduced timetable for months now due to a maintenance backlog from strike action. The southern Moreton Bay Island and Coochie Mudlow ferry services won't be affected. They'll run as normal, but the Brisbane ferries, they're going on strike tomorrow from first to last service. Now, One Nation's National Director James Ashby has compared his party's relationship to the media with domestic violence. It followed questions about banning the ABC and The Guardian from One Nation press events. Now, have a listen to what James Ashby had to say on the Today Show this morning.
8: Well, we don't want morally bankrupt or corrupt media organisations coming into a room. We're happy to face the tough questions. I'm here this morning. We don't always get a good free ride from Channel 9, but when we deserve a slap, we get one. But with the ABC, it's like going back to some domestic violence relationship and just getting beaten every time they come through the door. I'm sorry, we're not going to participate in that, and I won't have these morally bankrupt organisations like The Guardian or the ABC telling me that they must be in press conferences.
21: Now, I get what Ashby is trying to say, but perhaps he could have used a less inflammatory analogy, something that's not so much of a hot-button topic, and one that doesn't minimise the experience of victims of domestic violence. Your point has been made, but unfortunately very badly. Blanche Dalpuget, the acclaimed Australian author, journalist and widow of late Prime Minister Bob Hawke, has passed away aged 82. Her family announced her death this morning, saying she died yesterday following complications from influenza. Dalpuget left a final message to be shared after her death. Our highest calling and greatest achievement is love, the rule of life, love one another. In 2017, Bob Hawke and Dalpuget reflected on their marriage in this 60 Minutes episode with Charles Woolley.
0: Yeah, I had no idea who he was. I thought his name was Robin. And but we sat down together on one of those swinging chair things and talked for about 2 hours. And he was just such an interesting man. He was a man of very good character. I perceived that immediately.
21: A very good character and also known to be a bit of a pants man, wasn't he? A bit of a womaniser, old Hawkey. And, of course, both him and Blanche were both married to different people at the time that they met. But their love carried on for quite some time. Prime Minister Anthony Albanese says Australia has lost a true one-off. He praised the verve and originality of her novels and her definitive biographies, most famously those of Hawke, who became her great love and ultimately her husband. Now, Donald Trump is not happy with the Australian government's bill, which will allow Aussies to opt out of algorithms that force online content on you. So a White House spokesman said, told the Australian Financial Review today that President Trump has unequivocally warned trading partners against imposing digital services, taxes, fines and other forms of extortion on America's leading technology sector. So essentially, with most tech giants being based in the US, the Trump administration will see a social media crackdown as an attack on the US. Communications Minister Annika Wells dismissed the White House's warning, saying the US Consul General has not approached her on this topic. The PM has also downplayed the concern, saying that as a sovereign nation, Australian policies would be based on Australian interests. All right, you want to stick with me this afternoon. Tomorrow is Are You OK Day. But would you know if someone close to you wasn't OK? Two-time Olympian Rachel Lynch joins me after the break to spot the signs, maybe start a conversation that could make all the difference. 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The open line is 1-3-3-882. Thanks to Watch Smoke Alarms. Of course, you can text your feedback as well at any time. 0499-880-882 at 16 minutes past 3.
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7: In the city, that outbound crash on Coronation Drive has now cleared. There's an inbound crash though on Toohey Road at Monash Road in Tarragindi. It's still clearing, almost there. The Riverside Expressway is building now inbound towards Hale Street and the Pacific Motorway is still stressed out of the city through Woolloongabba. Elsewhere, the gateway is heavy, northbound through Brackenridge, southbound it's under speed through Chingalpa and Belmont, and the Western Freeway on the brakes outbound through Indooroopilly and Fig Tree Pocket. With traffic every 10 minutes, I'm Jimmy Clark on 882 4BC.
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21: Welcome back to 4BC Drive. Well, tomorrow is Are You OK Day. It's a day aimed at opening up conversations around mental health. We all know how easy it is to get wrapped up in our busy daily routines and maybe miss the subtle signs that a mate could be struggling. Whether it's a colleague at work, a family member or a teammate, taking a moment to check in makes a world of difference. Now I'm joined by two-time Olympian and former Hockey Roos goalkeeper Rachel Lynch, who's a long-standing Are You OK Day ambassador. She knows firsthand the pressure that comes with competing at the highest level and how vital it is to foster a supportive culture. Rachel, thank you so much for joining us on 4BC Drive.
15: Hello, thanks for having me.
21: Can you tell us, because not all of us will know what it's like to compete at such a high level, can you tell me about, I guess, the experiences that you've had with the pressure of that, with your own mental health, and why you think it's so important to talk about these sorts of things?
15: Yeah, of course. I think there's a lot of quite unique pressures that come with elite sport. And certainly now that I'm on the other side of it as a retired athlete, it's certainly much easier to put that into perspective. But when you're in it, just like, I suppose, any troubled situation, it feels like everything, and there's a lot of weight behind it. So we had the constant selection, non-selection challenge that was always there. Part of the hockey program involves moving to Perth, so being away from family and friends and just support networks, that brings its own pressures. But yeah, I think, you know, having my experience with Are You OK was actually helpful in the elite environment, because we just learnt the importance of having a bit of an Are You OK culture and talking about mental health and checking in on each other, because we were all we had. We spent a lot more time with our teammates and our family. So that was something that certainly got embedded and was really, really helpful along my journey.
21: Rachel, I can't imagine what it would be like going from you living and breathing that in such a high performance, you know, on a world stage. People know your name, they come out to ticker tape parades. And then I don't know if anything prepared you for life beyond hockey. Was there a definite shift, do you think, in your mental health or the way you viewed things or your position in the world as it was after, you know, you retired?
15: Yeah, great question. It's an ongoing challenge for all athletes, I think. And I was really fortunate. I was very, very passionate and strong about continuing my work while I was an athlete.
21: Yeah.
15: I worked as a nurse my whole career, and having that balance meant that I didn't define myself as an athlete. I was, if anyone asks me, you know, for the first time meeting, I would always say I was a nurse, not an athlete.
21: Wow.
15: And part of that meant that when I retired, my identity wasn't wrapped up in me as a hockey player. So.
21: Yeah.
15: I think, yeah, I definitely was in a good place when I transitioned out of sport. But funnily enough, I spent about a year doing my nursing and then realised I missed the sport. So now I work in the sporting space. I work for the wheelchair rugby program as their travelling nurse. So I actually missed that high-pressure, intense environment that comes with being in a team, and found it in another avenue.
21: Wow. Well, I mean, you wouldn't have done that if you hadn't have had that, you know, other life, as it were, with your nursing background. So you're able to recognise those two things. And, you know,
15: yeah.
21: Mental health, I guess, is it something that's openly talked about? Is that preparing for life afterwards something that's openly spoken about, you know, in that sort of high-level sporting world?
15: Yeah, in our space, in the lesser profiled sports, it's life during.
21: Mm-hmm.
15: We don't have the luxury of, you know, putting everything else on hold simply from financial reasons often.
21: Yeah.
15: But it does really set you up quite well to have that perspective, to have the other things in your life. And I think it's the same for your everyday person. If you put everything into your work and your identity is wrapped up in that, you can have the same problems. You lose the job or something happens and all of a sudden it's who am I?
21: Yeah.
15: So having other interests, hobbies, charities, you know, family, networks, things like that are just so important so that all of your eggs aren't in that one basket and your whole well-being and identity isn't caught up in it.
21: And sometimes it's so much easier said than done, you know, Rachel, like with cost of living pressures and, yeah, you know, like you get so caught up in every day, even just being a parent, you know, you get so caught up in trying to do that as best as you can that you kind of forget who you are along the way. And sometimes it is hard to see the signs, whether it be your own self-awareness or with other people around you. Is that why it's important to get involved in things like Are You Okay?
15: Absolutely. And yeah, you're totally right. That is a day-to-day challenge. I'm not a parent myself, but can't even imagine what living the life I have and then looking after children as well. You know, so much respect and credit to the people that do juggle all of those things. But I guess it brings home the importance of that. Yeah, having it as a culture in the people you're around, so your workplace, if that's where you spend the majority of your time, it's probably going to be a colleague sitting next to you or someone that you spend a lot of time with that is going to notice or you're going to notice something in them.
21: Mm-hmm.
15: And then having that safe environment where you feel like you can, yeah, be open with them and check in. I think everyone has pretty good instincts around this stuff, and it might not be your partner or your boss or your best friend that actually does notice it. It could be someone in your workplace. So really, really important that we practice having those conversations. We make it a part of our everyday life and our culture and our communication so that when things pop up, we feel we have the confidence to ask and step in and support someone. Because we know this, everyone's going through stuff. It's just whose is worse at particular situations usually.
21: And it's all relative as well. Like, it doesn't matter if you're a parent or a caregiver or a grandparent or you're not, and you can see it from the periphery. It's all relative. Everyone's problems are relative. And you never know who's struggling. I guess tomorrow, this is why we're having this conversation, tomorrow is Are You Okay Day. I'm speaking right now to Rachel Lynch, who's a two-time Olympian, former hockey roo, now doing amazing things in the world of sport still, combining your passion of nursing and sport. I guess to that regard, you know, it would seem there's been a real cultural shift that it's now seems to be okay to discuss mental health, or at least that there are options to help when something happens.
15: Absolutely. And we're seeing some really great leadership from, you know, sometimes it's athletes, people in the media and athletes, coaches, people coming forward and being open and vulnerable about what they're going through and almost normalizing it a little bit more.
21: Mm.
15: I'm a firm believer that in any group or organization, we need to see our leaders being real about what they're going through. And, you know, if you've got a boss or someone around you who says, actually, hey, I'm struggling with some stuff, maybe they don't need to share exactly, but I'm taking a couple of days, you know, that empowers everyone else to feel like they can, you know, you don't need to lie about it. You don't have to say that I'm sick or whatever. It's just, yeah, normalizing it. And, because as we said, everyone goes through this stuff. It's just about how can we help to manage it? I mean, preventative measures is even better. And that's, you know, where we have people talking to each other and, you know, healthier choices, life balance, all of that. But when these things do pop up, we want to be strong enough and safe enough to feel like we can say it.
21: We can bring it up. Yeah. Okay. I guess then, Rachel, what would be your advice to someone who might feel awkward or have been told to sort of switch it off like a light switch, don't bring anything up, awkward conversations? What would be your advice to those?
15: Yeah, look, both ways. I think the first one is if you've got that instinct around someone or not sure or think something's not right in someone, like, be brave, have the courage to ask them, because sometimes just asking the question and showing that you care can be enough.
21: Mm.
15: And then secondly, with that, it's just listening. Like, we do very quickly try and solve people's problems, and sometimes the best thing you can do is just listen to them. I absolutely think, yeah, we're quick to fill silences, but just giving someone space and showing that you care can sometimes be enough.
21: Rachel, I really appreciate your time on the program and also as your work as an ambassador for Are You Okay Day. It is tomorrow, but it should be every day. I think we should make every conversation that we have meaningful and look out for each other. We're so quick to tear each other down, but I think there's something to be said about being kind and supportive.
15: Yeah, thanks for the conversation. I'm glad you're bringing it up and really appreciate your work too.
21: No problem at all there. Rachel Lynch, great Aussie, amazing competitor, made of tough stuff and able to have those conversations. 1-3-3-882. It's a conversation that you can have here, just one, just asking someone, are you okay? Just that simple conversation could change a life. You don't know how simple that kind act is, just a simple conversation to be started with someone. If you need more information as well, ruok.org.au. Well, speaking of conversations, 1-3-3-882 is the 4BC open line. Thanks to Watch Smoke Alarms. You can call at any time if you'd like to start a conversation with me. Of course, you can text as well, 0499-880-882. There is an interesting engineering feat that has been completed as part of the Cross River Rail. And it has been, I think it's been given the most Aussie name possible. It's an 80-ton contraption that's been nicknamed the Esky Lid. And it's been unveiled at the Albert Street Station. It's designed basically to protect the new underground tunnels from flooding. So it's a 22-by-20-metre barrier that will effectively be able to seal the station's main entrance off from floodwaters. So it blends in with the station's ceiling when it's not in use, and then obviously at a time of flooding it will be brought down to seal off flooding. So the station is in a low-lying, flood-prone area of the CBD. But one wonders whether or not that was the right spot for an underground station in the first place. So it's great that they've come up with a solution. Equally great that they've given it a really Aussie name, the Esky Lid. But I just wonder whether or not it should have been placed elsewhere. The actual station itself, the Albert Street Station. The lid will keep the station floodproof up to about 10.3 metres above street level, which is rated as a 1 in 10,000 year probability. So you're saying there's still a chance. 1-3-3-882 is the open line number. All right, Amy Drew is in the 4BC newsroom. Australia's primary school maths curriculum could be overhauled. Quick maths, Amy, you've got the latest.
10: Yes, Carla. Well, teenagers in Australia have fallen 2 years behind the performance of students who sat an equivalent test 20 years ago. That's the Program for International Student Assessment that's been undertaken by Year 9 students every 3 years since the year 2000. Australia ranked 12th in the world in reading and dropping to 16th in maths. Also today, the Brisbane headquarters of the CFMEU has been raided by police, along with properties in Logan and on the Gold Coast. A second person has been charged in relation to the alleged assault of a baby in the Darling Downs region. The Prime Minister is among many paying tribute to acclaimed writer Blanche Dalpagey, who's passed away at the age of 82. And in sport, Reds coach Fern Connor is backing Queensland's Next Generation to deliver in this weekend's Super Rugby Oz opener. And Carla, I'll have more news at 4.
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7: A northbound crash on Toohey Road at Monash Road in Tarragindi has traffic queuing on the approach as it clears. Inbound delays on a Riverside Expressway stretch back to the Captain Cook Bridge, and the Pacific Motorway is stressed out of the city through Woolloongabba. The Gateway Motorway heavy northbound from Boondall to Brackenridge, while southbound it's under speed through Tingalpa and Belmont. And Western Freeway still on a break southbound through Indooroopilly and Fig Tree Pocket. With traffic every 10 minutes, I'm Jimmy Clark on 882 4BC.
21: Thanks, Jimmy. It's 28 minutes to 4. 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
21: Welcome back to the 4BC Drive Show. Well, there's a really worrying story that's doing the rounds today. An alleged incident at the PA hospital last month left a 73-year-old woman with serious facial injuries. And police say it was an unprovoked attack by another patient within the emergency department. Hospital staff were left to intervene, putting themselves in harm's way. And it's just another incident and a string of incidents putting our frontline health staff and other patients at risk. A recent survey of more than 8,000 nurses showed 82% of them had experienced occupational violence in the last year alone. It's something our nurses just should not have to deal with, but it's become the norm. Joining us now is Sarah Beaman, the Secretary of the Queensland Nurses and Midwives Union. Sarah, thank you so much for joining us.
18: Oh, thank you for having me, Carla.
21: Now, this latest incident is before the courts, but these allegations are a symptom, I guess, of what nurses have been telling us for such a long time, that violence in hospitals and particularly emergency units is on the rise.
18: Yeah, it's a huge problem. And, you know, 10 years ago, nurses and midwives were telling us about this and we were advocating and lobbying there. No longer an emerging issue, it's an emergency. We really need to be doing something differently. The governments need to be investing more in prevention rather than treatment afterwards.
21: How often are you sort of hearing these stories from nurses on ground?
18: Sadly, I don't think a day has gone by this week alone that I haven't been updated on a very serious assault in a workplace. It feels like the reports are becoming more and more frequent, and this is just not acceptable. It was already at high enough levels without this increase in it.
21: Yeah. And the worst part of this is that nurses, you know, they go to work every day to help you and I, you know, like everyone. And if they're not feeling safe, it's any wonder that we have such a shortage of nurses in the profession, in the country, across the country, not just in Queensland.
18: Yeah, 100%. What's really frustrating is that we know we've got an epidemic of not having enough nurses and midwives. Mm. And if they don't feel safe to attend work, our ability to recruit and retain the future of the workforce is just not there. And for every person assaulted, every nurse and midwife assaulted, that's a potential loss of serious experience and expertise to the health system because they don't always come back.
21: Yeah, yeah. I want to know what is behind the sort of rise in aggression. The College for Emergency Medicine says overcrowding is one of the main factors that's leading to this escalation in violence against frontline workers. But, you know, what is tipping patients over the edge? Is it having to wait for treatment? Is it no beds that are available? Is it conditions that come from being overcrowded?
18: I think it's really complex. There is an absolutely increasingly complex environment that we're getting in hospitals. We are seeing increased mental health presentations. We know that there is a significant proportion of inpatients that are currently dementia patients awaiting nursing home placement.
21: Mm.
18: They really ideally should be in aged care facilities. It is leading to issues with churn, like not being able to get people in and admitted into those areas and get that treatment. But I also know that we're seeing an increase in incivility generally within health services. People are coming in and believe that there is that it's okay to be verbally and physically aggressive, and it's not.
21: Yeah. It's not okay. And I think just from a, you know, general social cohesion point of view, I think we're seeing that everywhere. I mean, retail workers will tell you the same thing. They've increased it.

0: ambassador model go a long way to assisting with de-escalation of incidences, particularly where we've got areas of cognitive impairment, mental health, dementia, neurocognitive issues. And that's the thing, is it's all good and well to have security, but that means you're looking at it after the fact.
1: Yeah.
0: Police, you're looking at it after the fact. There needs to be prevention. There needs to be that de-escalation. And what I also need is for people coming to hospital to understand that these are high-pressure environments and that nurses, midwives, all health workers are doing their absolute best to get people treated and seen, and that they do not deserve to be any verbal aggression or physical aggression. It's just not on.
1: Yeah. It is one of those things, I guess, when you're cognitively impaired, if, you know, if it's a dementia patient, you kind of have compassion for that. But when it's someone who's intoxicated or belligerent, I note that that video of your emergency nurse, Daniel Nelson, the jiu-jitsu nurse that was doing the rounds again just recently of his encounter of an intoxicated patient who was aggressive at the Royal Brisbane and Women's Hospital back a couple of years ago. You know, you shouldn't have to take the matter in your own hands. I mean, it was lucky he was there and he had that background training. But you're right, it shouldn't get to the point where it's there. The problem shouldn't be there to start with.
0: I know, and this is what we've been saying for years. No nurse or midwife should ever have to be put in a position that that happens. But what's also occurring is that there's actually not a suitable mechanism for reporting or recording, because these incidents do not fit the mandatory notifiable incidents definition under work health safety laws. And so we know this stuff's occurring, but because it's not mandatory to notify, unless there's a death of someone or a serious injury or illness that requires them to get immediate treatment as an inpatient hospital, you know, it doesn't get notified. That means that all these incidences are not listened to. It's just seen as hearsay. But if we can get this made mandatory, we can then look at the and identify patterns. We can look at risk, and that supports prevention and early intervention. So multifaceted, there needs to be a change to laws. There needs to be less of a, oh, well, they're in hospital, this is just part of it, they're old, or they're not really in control. As a society, for those that do not have that cognitive impairment, there is absolutely no excuse.
1: Yeah.
0: And we also need aged care providers to step up and do their part around making sure that our aged care at people as they age are in the right setting to be able to have a dignified retirement.
1: I guess there is so much to this, and obviously this story that we're speaking about, like I said earlier, it's before the courts at the moment, and it's another patient. It's not a worker, it's not a nurse, it's not a midwife, it's not a frontline staff member. It's another patient who was allegedly attacked unprovoked by another patient. So this is something that it's an unsafe workplace, yes, but it's an unsafe environment, allegedly. I guess just very quickly, if I could, Sarah, there are some numbers recently from the College of Nurses showing that, you know, around 70,000 registered nurses in Australia who are no longer in the workforce, along with burnout. Is this number one of the leading contributors to that?
0: I think the thing is, nurses and midwives are experiencing burnout at significant levels. They also are coming to work on a daily basis and getting verbal aggression, physical aggression, not necessarily an injury you can see, but this all builds up. And they are struggling within the workloads that they have, the lack of investment in continued safe staffing levels. They are burning out and they are leaving. And for these poor nurses, I had a nurse, was told of a nurse the other day who had been assaulted, 20-year veteran in the field. That's 20 years of experience potentially lost to the system. That's 20 years of expertise. We need more focus on prevention. There needs to be proactive prevention rather than reactive trying to fix. We need to stop people getting injured that then need work cover. We have to shift the dial on this, and it needs to be taken more seriously.
1: And I guess, Sarah, on the flip side of that, as we started this conversation, if you want to attract more people to the profession, if we want that care and quality of life as we get older or at any time in an emergency, you know, how can you possibly attract someone to a profession where, where it's been painted like it's unsafe? It is a challenge that you have.
0: Yeah, 100% it is. If we want to recruit and retain nurses and midwives into the workforce, then it needs to be a safe place for them to work.
1: Thank you so much, Sarah Beaman. I really appreciate your time, as always, joining us here on 4BC Drive.
0: Not a problem. Thank you.
1: Sarah Beaman there from Queensland.

0: Nurses and Midwives Union, the secretary there, just about safety in emergency departments, but just in general. You know, that we've been told that there's going to be an undersupply of some 80,000 nurses nationally. And if we keep hearing that nursing is an unsafe profession, how are we meant to attract people, young people, anyone for that matter? I just think it takes a special kind of person to be a caregiver like that, to be a nurse and to be a midwife and to work in healthcare. And if that is the issue that they're faced with before they even get to do the job that they love, and that is the workplace that is being presented to them, I wonder what would entice you into that profession. 133-882 is a 4BC open line. Thanks to Watch Smoke Alarms. Of course, you can text in anytime. 0499-880-882.
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2: A northbound crash on Toohey Road at Monash Road in Tarragindi has cleared. Inbound delays on the Riverside Expressway stretch back to the Captain Cook Bridge, and the Pacific Motorway is stressed out of the city through Woolloongabba. The Gateway Motorway heavy northbound from Boondall to Brackenridge. Southbound it's under speed through Kingalpa and Belmont. The Logan Motorway has a slow spot eastbound through Heathwood, and the Western Freeway is on the brakes outbound through Indooroopilly and Fig Tree Pocket. With traffic every 10 minutes, I'm Jimmy Clark on 882 4BC.
1: If the walls of the Normandy could talk, they'd tell you they'd never moved an inch. 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
0: Welcome back to 4BC Drive. 133-882 is a 4BC open line. Thanks to Watch Smoke Alarms. It's where we find David from Maruka. Hello, David.
11: Hello, Carla. I think it's the first time I've ever spoken to you. You're doing a great job.
0: Oh, thank you, David. It's good to speak to you. We'll see you later. No. Well, that's kind of you to call and have a chat. What's on your mind?
11: Yeah. Well, I heard you talking about the Esky bin lid,
0: mm-hmm.
11: You know, the Esky lid, and I thought to myself, I've got New Zealand neighbours and they've told me that they don't know what an Esky is, they only know what a chili box is.
0: Oh, a chili bin.
11: So you have to, you know, get that translation up there on the wall so when there's a warning and it happens, they know what's going on. You know?
0: Okay.
11: And then, of course, there's the Brits, which is the English, the Irish, the Welsh, and the Scots. You need to work out what that means, and the Americans.
0: Oh, dear.
11: And the Canadians. So it's getting a big, big sign, isn't it?
0: Okay, well, because here's the thing. So the story, we were talking about this 80-ton contraption that's been nicknamed the Esky Lid. It's been unveiled at the Albert Street Station. So basically it's part of Cross River Rail. It's in a low-lying, flood-prone area of the CBD, the Albert Street Station. And in the event of a flood or a flooding, up to about 10 metres, this Esky Lid will descend from the roof and then close off, will seal off the tunnel, and thus preventing water from getting in or getting through. And that lid is that contraption has been nicknamed the Esky Lid. So you're saying there should be a warning. Listen, Dave, if anyone is in the vicinity of Albert Street Station when eventually, if it ever opens the Cross River Rail, if they're there and it's flooding up to 10 metres, I think reading a sign is the least of their problems.
11: Now, the other question is, right, I don't understand it. Exactly what it is. But if people get caught in there, right, what do we generally find in an Esky? It's beer. Now, the question is, then they have to do the survey that if you, for somehow reason, get caught in there under the Esky lid...
0: Will you get a beer?
11: Will you get beer and will it be the right choice for you?
0: No.
11: So they now need to do a survey.
0: No. I can waste more time so that the Cross River Rail gets prevented from being built even longer. David, I see where you're going. I don't know that will be the case. I think if Brisbane ever got flooded in a 10-metre high wall of beer, I think there'd be a lot of people out there with mugs and cups and buckets as opposed to worry. We've got other things to worry about at that time. But, I don't know that the British would even have the need for an Esky because don't they drink their beer warm? So I don't know if there is a term for an Esky. Maybe there's some – Charlie's English on staff. Maybe Charlie can give us an interpretation as to what an Esky and if Esky. Charlie is saying that you just leave your drinks outside because it's so cold. You know, there's no need for an Esky, so I don't need to explain what an Esky is. Okay, that's good. 133-882 is the 4BC open line. Thanks to Watch Smoke Alarms. Well, crime, it feels like it's getting worse every day, and to help do something about it, 4BC is joining the Voice for Victims Foundation for the Climb Against Crime, Wednesday, September 16. Next Wednesday, you can join Jason Matthews and Gary Hargrave, who will be broadcasting live from the Story Bridge Adventure Climb. They're being prevented from actually going up it, though. I'll be doing that on account of Gary saying he would like to take up a can of WD-40, and I don't think it's for the Story Bridge. I think it's for his knees. 56 climbers made up of business and community leaders from across Brisbane will raise funds that will help drive awareness, practical support and guidance for the Voice for Victims Foundation. You can donate today, but it's happening next week, the Climb Against Crime. All right, let's take a look back at some of the major events which happened on this day, the 9th of September. It is International Teddy Bear Day today.
4: What is this?
12: It's a marmalade sandwich.
0: Okay, Paddington, thanks for that. One of the very famous teddy bears. Is he a teddy bear or is he an actual bear? Either way, the teddy bear actually owes its name to US President Theodore Teddy Roosevelt, who refused to shoot a bear that had been captured and tied to a tree for him during a hunting trip. The moment inspired a famous newspaper cartoon, and soon after, a Brooklyn toy shop created a stuffed bear called Teddy's Bear. But not everyone was a fan. There were some conservatives in the early 20th century that warned teddy bears could replace dolls and stop girls from wanting babies and eventually cause the birth rate to fall. It's a bit alarmist. Thankfully, the teddy bear survived the controversy and became one of the most popular toys on the planet. All right, in 2015, the late Queen Elizabeth II became the longest reigning monarch in British history.
13: Queen Elizabeth makes history today by becoming Britain's longest reigning monarch. Elizabeth, who is 89, is also the nation's oldest ever monarch, surpassing her great-great-grandmother, Queen Victoria's time on the throne. To celebrate, the Queen will take a journey on a steam train in Scotland.
0: And in 2017, Logan's finest, Cameron Smith, broke the record for the most NRL games ever played in his 356th start for the Storm.
14: And the baton is handed on from one great champion, Darren Lockyer, to another in Cameron Smith.
0: Smith now holds the all-time games record of 430 NRL games. It is a record that will likely stand the test of time. Is there anyone that can challenge that? Sam Leckie would know, our sports guy. The next closest is Daly Cherry Evans, 375, Ben Hunt, 373, and Cooper Cronk, 372. That is a long way to 430 NRL games and is unlikely to be surpassed. And there are some very famous birthdays today, the 9th of September. The star of Notting Hill, Bridget Jones's Diary, and of course, Love Actually. Hugh Grant is 66 today.

0: of course, this song from Love Actually. The famous dance that he does. Still in good nick today, 66 today, Hugh Grant. Another big name actor, Happy Gilmore himself, Adam Sandler, is 60 today.
1: It's time to go home there, Ball.
2: Ball, why didn't you just go home? That's your home. Are you too good for your home? Answer me!
0: Would have to be one of my most favourite movies of all time. And Canadian crooner Michael Bublé is 51 today. Yeah.

0: It all happened on this day, the 9th of September.
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2: Leopard Street has a southbound crash past Lockerbie Street in Kangaroo Point with delays building. Inbound delays on the Riverside Expressway stretch back towards Captain Cook Bridge. Pacific Motorway stressed out of the city through Woolloongabba. The gateway is under speed northbound from Nudgee to Ball Hills with a heavy patch through Brackenridge. Southbound, it's under speed through Tingalpa down to Belmont. The Western Freeway is heavy outbound from Toowong to Victory Pocket, and the Centenary Highway under speed northbound from Darra to the Jindalee Bridge. For traffic every 10 minutes, I'm Jimmy Clark on 882 4BC.
1: Crime. 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Wednesday, September 16, Jason Matthews and Gary Hargrave will broadcast live from the Story Bridge Adventure Climb, supporting Voice for Victims as they climb against crime on the Story Bridge, Wednesday, September 16. 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
0: Welcome back to the 4BC Drive Show. We're coming up why daydreaming might actually be good for you and why retirement might not be. Dr. Norman Swan is going to join us here on 4BC Drive. Why we might be thinking about the aging brain in a completely wrong way. And if it feels like we're on union strike all the time lately, James Mathias from think tank HR Nichols will join me after 5:30 to break down some new data that shows just how much escalating union behaviour is impacting productivity. It's all coming up here on 4BC Drive. News is next.
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6: It's 4 o'clock. Good afternoon. I'm Amy Drew. The CFMEU's Brisbane headquarters is one of three locations in the southeast to be raided by police today as part of investigations into alleged corruption. Lachlan Gray has more.
7: Detectives from the Commission of Inquiry into the CFMEU and misconduct in the construction industry executed warrants at the CFMEU offices in Bowen Hills this morning, along with two residential addresses in Pimpama and Bar Scrub. Electronic devices and paperwork were seized, which will undergo forensic assessment. Three search warrants were also executed in Victoria, leading to the arrests of two men and a woman. Detectives say the warrants form part of investigations into allegations a Victorian labour hire company gave benefits to Queensland CFMEU officials in exchange for influencing their work. The union says it's fully cooperating with police. Lachlan Gray, Brisbane.
6: A second person has been charged in relation to the alleged assault of a two-month-old baby in the Darling Downs. Miranda Workman reports.
8: The baby boy was fighting for life when he was taken to Warwick Hospital by family members in January last year. The Toowoomba Child Protection Unit and other specialist departments launched a major investigation, determined to find out how and why an innocent baby could be left with such devastating injuries. Last week, a 33-year-old man known to the baby was charged with grievous bodily harm, assault occasioning bodily harm, and failing to provide the necessities of life. Today, a 30-year-old woman's been charged with the same offences. The pair are due to appear in separate court hearings later this month. Miranda Workman reporting.
6: An alleged random attack on a patient at the PA hospital last month is fuelling cause for more action to address violence within Queensland's health sector. Police allege a 73-year-old woman was punched a number of times by a male patient in an unprovoked attack, sustaining serious facial injuries. A 43-year-old man has since been charged. Queensland Nurses and Midwives Union Secretary Sarah Beeman has told Carla Binyaska the government needs to be prioritising prevention over post-response.
9: Yeah, it's a huge problem. And, you know, 10 years ago, nurses and midwives were telling us about this and we were advocating and lobbying there. No longer an emerging issue, it's an emergency. And that's the thing, is it's all good and well to have security, but that means you're looking at it after the fact and there needs to be that de-escalation.
6: Also today, tributes are flowing for Australian writer and widow of former Prime Minister Bob Hawke, Blanche Dalpage, who has died at the age of 82. The Prime Minister's dismissed suggestions he did anything wrong after failing to declare an honorary membership of a golf club in his Sydney electorate. And the US is slamming the federal government's push to tighten Australia's social media laws with an algorithm opt-out. To finance, just before the close, the All Ords is trading down 5 points at 9,108. One Australian dollar buying 72.3 US cents.
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6: Reds coach Vern Cotter is backing Queensland's next generation to deliver in Saturday's Super Rugby Oz opener. Lockie Anderson captains a new look side filled with local club talent. Cotter saying he's excited to see what they've got.
10: It's an opportunity to show their wares, show what they can do, push for positions. Everybody talks about opportunity in the game. And that's another thing that I'm excited about, is seeing what talent there is underneath and looking at what we have depth-wise within the Reds.
6: A radical change will be trialled in the final round of the NRLW competition, the league to experiment with smaller-sized footballs in the dead rubber Sharks-Dragons match. And in tennis, women's world number one Aryna Sabalenka is a step closer to a US Open hat-trick title, advancing to the semi-finals. It's 4 past 4.
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2: Leopard Street has a southbound crash past Lockerbie Street and Kangaroo Point. Delays building there. Inbound delays on the Riverside Expressway stretch back towards Captain Cook Bridge. The Pacific Motorway stressed out of the city through Woolloongabba. The Gateway Motorway is under speed northbound from Nudgee to Bald Hills with a heavy patch through Brackenridge. Southbound, it's under speed through Tingalpa and Belmont. The Western Freeway heavy outbound from Toowong to Victory Pocket. And the Centenary Highway is under speed northbound from Darra to the Jindalee Bridge. Traffic every 10 minutes. I'm Jimmy Clark on 882 4BC.
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6: Mostly sunny across Brisbane this afternoon, getting down to 15 degrees overnight. For tomorrow, cloudy, could see an early morning shower and a top of 22 degrees. Similar for Friday, a shower or two and 22. High chance of showers across the weekend. On Moreton Bay, winds east to northeasterly below 10 knots, seas below half a metre. Right now it's 23 degrees at Runcorn. 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
0: 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We've got a double pass to give away to see Jim Henson's brand new exhibition. It's called Make Believe Magic, The Worlds of the Jim Henson Company. It's at GOMA. It's opening this weekend, so you're listening out for this cue to call. So when you hear the Muppets theme song, make sure you call me 133 882 and that double pass could be yours. It looks like so much sparkly fun, the new exhibition there at GOMA. And coming up as well later this hour, we'll cross the US where trade wars between Canada and US have ramped up and why the famous Met Opera are auditioning snakes. It's an unusual one. We'll have LaDonna Harvey, our US correspondent, on later on in the hour.
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0: Well, the declining results in Australian schools has been a big topic on 4BC today. The latest results from the Program for International Student Assessment show that Australia's long-term learning has declined. Jonas Bertling from the Australian Council for Educational Research said the data shows a long-term decline in reading and mathematics. And here is a theory as to why this might be happening. Can we pin it on the loss of the 4 and 20 pie at school tuck shop? Because it seems the canteen staples of years gone by are no more, and they've been replaced by gourmet treats. The Queensland Association of School Tuck Shops Recipe of the Year finalists have been revealed. Sausage rolls, fruit salad, steamed dimmies and icy poles are nowhere to be seen. That's because I don't think you would want to know what the recipe is for a sausage roll or a steamed dim sim. It's mystery meat. We'll leave it at that. Instead, the things that you'll find at a tuck shop these days, well, they've been replaced by things like lasagna burritos. That's at Fernie Hills. Come on, lasagna burrito. There's every part of the Italian in me, that's 50% of me, that says that is wrong. Anyway, unless I go to Fernie Hills and you provide me with one of these lasagna burritos and I might change my mind. Strawberry pancake bites, that's more likely. That's happening at Rochdale. And Japanese karaoke bowls at Kimura. Well, that sounds delicious. Some of those things sound delicious. But it is a long, long way away from the good old days at the school canteen. I know Jason Matthews was talking about school tuck shop earlier this morning on the 4BC breakfast program. 133 882 is the open line. I just wonder, I went to several different schools. One of them, there was no tuck shop. There was no such thing as canteen. And once a week, we all had to go in age and go in to the kitchen and learn how to make sandwiches for everyone else. It was a hippie school that I went to for a few years. It was interesting. That was interesting. And then another school, we weren't allowed junk food. So there was really not that much, you know, enticing on the tuck shop menu. It really wasn't a thing. Certainly wasn't strawberry pancake bites and lasagna burritos. When I went through school, maybe it's a little, it's obviously very different these days. 133 882 is the open line, or perhaps you can text 0499 880 882. I think pinning our you know, results from the Program for International Student Assessment, the fact that our long-term learning has declined, I don't know that we can draw that bow and pin the decline of our results of our kids on a lack of pies in the tuck shop. All right, for plenty of us, forgetting a name or walking into a room and wondering why there, you know, it can trigger that little fear is my brain starting to decline. That happens all the time. And I'm trying to blame it on brain fog, but sometimes you do walk into a room, you go, what was I doing here? But Dr. Norman Swan says aging doesn't necessarily mean our brains are simply getting worse. In his new book, The Brain Cliff, he looks at how our brains adapt as we age and what we can do, particularly from our 40s and 50s, to protect them. Dr. Norman, it's so nice to have you on the program here at 4BC.
20: Thanks for having me on, Carla. It's a pleasure.
0: Okay. You say we should stop thinking about cognitive decline and start thinking it as a cognitive change. I want to know what's the difference. Is just one is a little bit more sugar-coated, or there is a very distinct difference here?
20: that's a really good question. And you're right to say that we fear that, you know, the brain cliff is like this idea that at some point in our lives we're going to tip over the edge and fall down a cliff, and at the bottom of the cliff is dementia. And we all fear that. And just forgetting the name at a party is not the brain cliff. Just forgetting why you've come into the kitchen is not the brain cliff. That's the normal part of life. And if you go back long enough, you probably started doing that in your 20s. Now, the point here is that, as one of the researchers quote in the book says, it's really annoying that researchers and others compare people's cognitive function, their thinking and memory, to what it was like in their 20s. Because that really, you start thinking about decline and deficit, when in fact cognitive function can actually improve as you get older. And what happens is that your brain changes. And understanding how your brain changes can help to protect it and reinforce it as you get older. And one of the things I did in the book to try and just find out a little bit more about this before we delve into the research is that I interviewed seven cognitive super agers. So people who are in their 90s and 100s, the oldest was 110, who are remarkably sharp in their 90s and 100s. And what is it about them? Very, very different people.
0: It's fascinating to think that, you know, that it's possible, that it's not just a thing that happens with old age. Oh, your brain falls, you know, you fall off this cliff, as it were. For someone in their 40s and 50s like myself, who suddenly, you know, may not feel as mentally sharp or a little slower or more forgetful, I guess, is there such thing as normal aging? And is there something that we should actually be concerned about? Is there a marker?
20: It's not so much a marker. So, I mean, women tend to get very spooked by perimenopause because they feel that the brain has become a bit foggy. And that's a real thing, but it's not the brain cliff. Once you reach menopause itself, that brain fog tends to lift. So it's a temporary thing. You can measure your cognitive function, but there's not much point to it. You kind of know how sharp you are yourself. So, yes, there are things that you can start doing in your 40s and 50s which make a difference. And the way to think about this, is, and I write about this in The Brain Cliff, is scaffolding. When you're building a building, you build with scaffolding so that the building is strong and you can extend it and so on and so forth. And it turns out that's what your brain does as you get older. So your brain, let's say you're in your 20s and you've learned to do a task, you're a teacher, and you learned how to do a lesson plan. You might just use one side of your brain to do the lesson plan. 10 years later, you're doing your lesson plans probably better than you've ever done. However, you're actually using the other side of your brain as well, using a bit more of your brain. So your brain has changed to allow for the years passing and to allow you to continue to do the job really well. 10 or 15 years later, it's moved around to the front of your brain as well. So your whole brain is involved in that activity. That's not a bad thing. It's just the way things go as you get older with successful brain scaffolding. And then what you start to think about now is what encourages brain scaffolding and what gets in the way of it. And it turns out when you speak to these cognitive superagers, they're very, very different people. A 94-year-old woman who works in McDonald's in Japan.
0: Still
20: works in Japan. It still works in McDonald's. A 96-year-old shoemaker, high-end shoemaker, never went to school, can't speak English, still as sharp as anything. to Sister Angela Mary, who is well known in Brisbane, 101, used to run the Mater Hospital Group, mm-hmm. still as sharp as anything, walking the floors in the Mater Hospital. So very, very different people underneath. They're all the same.
0: And so you put it down to this scaffolding. Is scaffolding just experience, or is there something that we can actively do to strengthen this around our brain as we get older?
20: Absolutely. So you've heard use it or lose it.
0: Mm-hmm.
20: In fact, it's more than use it or lose it. It's actually extend it, work on it, put extra demand on yourself. So it's very important to have high cognitive demand and you're always working. So the analogy I use is, let's say you're going to the gym to do muscle strengthening. Well, to do it properly, if you've never done it before, you start at 2 kilograms, you go to 4, you go to 6. You're constantly pushing yourself to get better and stronger. It's the same with your brain. It's got to be progressive. Now you've heard that, the other phrase that you've heard is good for your heart, good for your brain. That's true. But what's also true, and it may be even more important, is healthy brain, healthy heart. So what exercise does is it has a direct effect on your brain and increases brain plasticity, the ability to develop new nerve networks in your brain.
0: Mm.
20: You need that to develop the scaffolding. So exercise becomes really important. A diet that's high in berries and fermented foods like yogurt and leafy green vegetables actually sends bioactive compounds straight to your brain, which encourage this scaffolding to occur.
0: Wow.
20: And what gets in the way of the scaffolding? So what? One of the common things with these cognitive superagers,
0: they all
20: respond to stress the same way.
0: Yeah.
20: They get over it. They solve problems. They don't ruminate. Because where do you ruminate? Have these thoughts that don't get you anywhere. You ruminate in your prefrontal cortex in the front of your brain, and it gets in the way of the scaffolding.
0: Is that where you're just constantly going over the problems in your head over and over again, causing right. anxiety? Right.
20: Why did I say that yesterday? Well, if I'd only just said that. And it goes round and round and round.
0: Yeah.
20: Doesn't get you anywhere at all. And we all do it a bit, and some people do it a lot.
0: Yeah.
20: It really gets in the way of the scaffolding. So what's the other thing that they do? So they all exercise a little bit.
0: Mm-hmm.
20: Almost none of them have stopped working.
0: Yeah.
20: One of the chapters in my book, the heading is Don't Retire, because work is really important to maintain cognitive function. It doesn't have to be paid work, but work is really important.
0: Just purpose.
20: And here's the other thing that every listener to 4BC is going to hate to hear.
0: Okay.
20: None of them drink.
0: Yeah, that's going to be a tough one. My guest right now is Dr. Norman Swan, the author, amazing human being, the author of The Brain Cliff. So you're telling me that all of these super agers who have sharp brains in their 90s and 100s, all of them didn't drink. Are you telling us all to be teetotalers?
20: Well, not teetotalers. I mean, Tamika Honda, the lady I told you about in Japan, who's still working at McDonald's, she likes the occasional beer. It's not that they don't drink at all, but they don't drink very much at all.
0: Yeah, right.
20: And because where does alcohol affect your brain? The prefrontal cortex,
0: yeah.
20: Part of your scaffolding that's so important.
0: It's,
20: so there's lots that you can do to stay away from the cliff.
0: Your book, The Brain Cliff, it is fascinating. I want to know, in researching all of this, is there anything that you have personally changed in your own life? Or is there just that one thing that you think someone's listening there today that we should start doing right now?
20: Well, I'll tell you what I've done is I just sometimes tend to ruminate. So I really stopped sweating the small stuff.
0: Mm-hmm.
20: And every time I've really become conscious of that. And when I do, I just snap myself out of it. I've never drunk very much in my life, but I drink even less now. So I've got all this wonderful Scottish whiskey on the shelf.
0: Oh, dear.
20: It's not being drunk. And next time you're down, let me know. And I have really doubled down on particularly exercise that strengthens my muscles. So you've heard about muscle strengthening being good for your metabolism and your blood sugar and diabetes.
0: Mm-hmm.
20: It directly affects your brain. So I've really doubled down on muscle strengthening. So those are the sorts of things I do. And I cycle to work.
0: Okay, and you're still working, and you're working on great things like the Brain Cliff. Dr. Norman Swan, it is always a pleasure to chat with you. Thank you so much for joining us here on 4BC Drive.
20: Thanks for having me on, Carla.
0: Dr. Norman Swan there, like I said, the new book is called The Brain Cliff. It is looking at the science of brain aging and what we can do to stay sharper for longer. The book is available now. I just wonder, have you noticed your memory or thinking changing as you've got older? Maybe you've been able to build a bridge and get over it, not sweat the small stuff, because ruminating, thinking on stuff over and over again apparently is what is going to age your brain quicker. Interesting stuff there. 1-3-3-882 is the 4BC open line. Thanks to Watch Smoke Alarms.
5: Traffic. There's the Queensland we love and the one we fear. 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Resilience never rests.
2: Southbound crash on Leopard Street past Lockerbie Street and Kangaroo Point is cleared. The Gateway Motorway is under speed northbound from Nudgee to Bald Hills. Does have that heavy patch through Bracken Ridge though. Southbound it's under speed through Tingalpa and Belmont. The Pacific Motorway is stressed out of the city through Woolloongabba and on down to Stones Corner. The Western Freeway remains jam-packed outbound from Toowong to Victory Pocket and the Centenary Highway under speed northbound from Darra to the Jindalee Bridge. For traffic every 10 minutes, I'm Jimmy Clark on 882 4BC.
0: Thanks, Jimmy. It's 22 minutes past four here on 4BC Drive. 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
0: It is time to talk sport with our sport reporter, Sam Leckie. Sam, it seems to be the financial silly season in the sporting world.
27: Yeah, there's a few things happening, isn't there? Yesterday it was Cricket Australia's privatisation announcement and that a couple of teams, if not all, but probably not all, if New South Wales and Queensland's responses are anything to go by, but a few of them having private investment coming from either overseas or from within Australia. I mean, Gina Rinehart has previously said that she'd love to own a sporting team, and there's one over there in Perth that's very successful. That could be the path that we go down. Then this morning it was LIV Golf announcing its filing for bankruptcy. Who could have seen that coming? And that's all off the back of the Saudis pulling the funds from their private investment fund from LIV Golf. They still owe millions to players as well, like upwards of $7 to $10 million.
0: Do you think that had it not been for the pandemic, LIV Golf would have actually worked?
27: I don't think so. I think they thought that more people would jump over from normal golf. And this is, I guess, the TikTokification of the world. Everyone wants things to be faster and
0: How do you make the game of golf faster?
27: Well, that's what they did, right? Like they turned it into an entertainment event as opposed to watching golf for golf. And they thought that people would jump over and it would get new fans. But if anything, you look at the PGA and the classic tours for golf, they're growing. The numbers of people that are loving that aspect of the sport are growing. And LIV ended up being a bust. Like they were playing golf in front of empty stands that they'd set up. And I know Adelaide went well, the Australian event. But
0: that seemed like fun.
27: Yeah, it looked like fun. But then the PGA ended up doing it anyway. Like here at Royal Queensland, they had a party hole and people were going on and watching. People were going along and watching the PGA, the classic golf at Royal Queensland, and they weren't going to LIV Golf. So
0: is that why that course is closed down? Just this is such a mess now. They've had to re-turf it.
27: They've cleaned up all the plastic cups. Yeah. And then this afternoon, there's reports going around that the NRL are very close to locking down a nearly $60 million package to buy the Super League. So there's a lot of finance is being discussed in the sporting world at the moment. I mean, it all comes at a time when I mentioned TikTokification. Everyone wants everything right now. They want it to be packaged. Yeah. There's so much competition for people's eyes that it's leading to a real fight for sports organisations around the world, not just here in Australia, around the world, fighting for people's attention.
0: The BBL, that makes sense. LIV Golf, the writing was on the wall.
27: Yeah.
0: And the NRL actually buying Super League actually does make sense to me as well.
27: Well, that's going to save the Super League because at the moment the RFL over there are driving it into the ground. So the NRL, you look at the trajectory that's been on, it's going to be a good thing for the Super League. And with the BBL, it was always coming. I don't necessarily think it's a good thing for international cricket and the purists, but at the end of the day, they're not the same people that are
0: loving BBL.
27: No, and there's also no fighting it. There's too much money. Like if Australia didn't jump on this privatisation model, we were going to be left behind because countries aren't playing international cricket without having money coming in from those short white ball formats.
0: Will it just eventually just be known as the IPL?
27: No. That's not on the table at all. The name of it might change down the track. I'm not sure. That's really up to Cricket Australia and who wants to invest and sees value in investing in the BBL. So all of that will get figured out.
0: Okay. Now, one of the codes that are coming down under, well, they're here. So, well, one team's been here for a long time and the other team is only just getting here right before game day.
27: Yeah, I do like Australian Border Force as well, pointing out to the LA Rams that they posted it on Facebook today that arriving in Australia 24 hours before kickoff is very brave.
0: Yeah.
27: Australian Border Force posting that. So maybe someone on the admin, at the social media for
0: That's
27: Australian
0: cheeky.
27: Border Force is a 49ers fan. But yeah, I'm excited for this. It's a massive occasion.
0: We're talking about the season opener for the NFL.
27: Yes. Yeah. The Rams and the 49ers playing in Melbourne on Friday. I'm enjoying a lot of American journos coming out here and learning a lot about Australia. For example, that we have cafes and restaurants and when the MCG isn't just a stadium in the desert. So I find
0: That's
27: that
0: interesting.
27: Entertaining. There's also this, George Kittle, the tight end for the 49ers, he sent a message to Jai Arrow before his 100th game for South Sydney against the Roosters on Friday night. And he was asked today about whether or not he'd do the Arrow celebration if he scores a touchdown in the game on Friday. He can't, though, because the NFL hand out fines for players that do celebrations that depict a weapon. So if he was to do the bow and arrow, he'd cop a 14 grand fine. I did like Jai Arrow saying that he'd happily pay the fine if George Kittle was to do it. So a little bromance brewing there between one of the superstars of the NFL and Jai.
0: Oh, that's lovely. All right. And very quickly, the Lions, they've received a vote of confidence from within enemy territory.
27: Yes, they're hosting Adelaide on Saturday, semi-final, knockout final. Big response needed from the Lions.
0: Yes.
27: And a panda, stick with me, a panda at Adelaide Zoo was given two boxes of food
0: from.
27: No, I think it was Li Yang.
0: Oh, okay.
27: I think there's two pandas at Adelaide
0: Zoo. One of them's Wang Wang.
27: Yeah. Mm-hmm. But he was given two boxes of food to choose from with a Lions or an Adelaide symbol on them, and he chose the Lions. So the Lions will win.
0: Well, pandas
27: and
0: have
27: the Adelaide Zoo. The Adelaide Zoo made it happen.
0: Okay. All right. Well, that's good. I can always trust a panda to make up the minds of who's going to progress through finals.
27: Sorry, it was Yilan the panda.
0: Oh, okay. Well done. Well, thank you. That impacted the story. I was more interested in whether it was Wang Wang. Thank you so much, Sam. I really appreciate it. Feels a bit like the Muppets in here. All right. If you want to go along to this make-believe magic, the world of the Jim Henson Company, it's 70 years of your feathered, ticklish and grouchy favourites. It's only at GOMA. You could get your tickets now, search GOMA, or you could call me, 133-882. You could score yourself that double pass. It looks like so much fun. It's opening this weekend at GOMA. 133-882 is the open line. Give me a call right now and you could score yourself that double pass. Well, the CFMEU says it's cooperating with police following a raid on their Brisbane HQ. Amy Drew, you've got all the details.
1: Yeah, Carla. Well, a multi-state investigation's probing allegations a Victorian Labor hire contractor bribed Queensland union officials. There are reports it may be linked to Olympic project contracts, but that is yet to be confirmed. In addition to the raid on Union HQ at Bowen Hills this morning, residential properties were also searched at Logan and on the Gold Coast. Also today, tributes are flowing for Australian writer and widow of former Prime Minister Bob Hawke, Blanche Dalpajay, who has passed away at the age of 82. Queensland's health minister has defended the LNP's decision to scrap publicly funded pill testing as New South Wales moved to make it permanent. The Albanese government has brushed aside concerns from the United States about Australia's growing tech regulation. And in sport, a boost for the Cowboys, with Ruben Cotter successfully challenging a judiciary charge to be free for Saturday's elimination final against the Sharks. And Carla, I'll have more news at 5.
5: 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There's the Queensland we love and the one we fear. And it takes an unwavering resilience to call both home. Suncorp Insurance. Resilience never rests.
2: The Gateway Motorway is under speed northbound from Nudgee to Bald Hills with a heavy patch through Brackenridge. Southbound, it's under speed now through Belmont. Inbound delays on the Riverside Expressway are building back to the Captain Cook Bridge, and the Pacific Motorway is stressed out of the city through Woolloongabba down to Stones Corner. Kimpiara Arterial Road is a car park northbound through Bald Hills. Western Freeway still struggling outbound from Toowong to Victory Pocket, and the Logan Motorway bumper-to-bumper eastbound from Forest Lake to Heathwood. With traffic every 10 minutes, I'm Jimmy Clark on 882 4BC.
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0: 133882 is the open line. Thanks to Watch Smoke Alarms. Glenn in Strathpine has called through. Hello, Glenn.
12: Hello, Carla. I haven't seen, heard from you in a long time. How are you?
0: I'm well. I've been here the whole time. Where have you been, Glenn? Letting me down.
12: That's all right. You don't know me. I'm teasing you. Listen, I just wanted to talk to you about the school tuck shop. Now, when I was a kid, a meat pie cost me 50 cents and a sausage roll cost 20 cents and an icy pole cost a grand total of 5 cents.
0: Wow.
12: So I'm sort of showing my age here a wee bit.
0: No, it's just that inflation is so bad these days. It's all right, Glenn. You're still young.
12: Not really. I just turned 63.
0: Happy birthday. That's young.
12: Uh-huh.
0: As you get older, it gets younger.
12: Anyway, there was certainly no junk. I think the most junk food at the tuck shop was a donut or a custard square, and that was about the worst you could buy.
0: Well, I think from today's health standards, arguably the sausage roll and the meat pie is probably bad as well. But they...
12: Yeah.
0: The question is being asked, Glenn, is a custard square vanilla slice?
12: Yes, it is.
0: Yeah.
12: Call it a custard square.
0: A custard square. I call them snot blocks, but that's another story altogether, Glenn.
12: they're very tasty.
0: But they're very, yeah. Look, it is one of those things, the school tuck shop, the list of items that are available now, this day and age, is very different to what was when I went to school, when you went to school. But these days... Things like lasagna burritos. I wouldn't, like, what even is that? A strawberry pancake bite. That sounds delicious. And karaoke bowls. So this is like Japanese food, beautiful bowl and fresh, you know, I guess cucumber and carrot. I mean, it sounds delicious, well, but it sounds like a restaurant.
12: They all sound delicious, but I had to work really hard as a kid working for my father to earn some pocket money to buy some food because Mum used to make us some beautiful Vegemite and cheese sandwiches, and it was lovely.
0: Yeah. It was a treat to go to tuck shop. It wasn't something you could go to every day. Glenn, thank you so much for sharing your memories of school tuck shop with us. We're talking about this because the Queensland Association of School Tuck Shops have released their Recipe of the Year finalists. And at Fernie Hills, they have lasagna burritos. I spent some time in Newcastle. There was a restaurant that ultimately went under, and it was called... Mama Mex, and it was a Mexican-Italian restaurant, and it didn't work. It went bust, sadly. So that's what lasagna burritos reminds me. But obviously the kids at Fernie Hills are loving it, and it's now a Recipe of the Year finalist. 133882 is the open line number. Perhaps you have some memories of your school tuck shop or your canteen you'd like to share. All right, Liz, time for Brisbane's Legal Lowdown with Atwood Marshall Lawyers. If you have a loved one living in aged care, you might assume that if you hold their enduring power of attorney, you might have the authority to make decisions about their care if they can no longer make those decisions themselves. But what happens when that care involves restraint? And I'm not necessarily talking about physically holding someone down. Restrictive practices can include medication used to control someone.

0: practice or intervention that restricts a person's rights or freedom of movement. So, you know, we've just talked about physically restraining someone, which is using physical force to prevent a person from moving freely. So that might be preventing them from harm. Chemical restraint is one of the most common, which is using a form of medication primarily to control someone's behaviour. Environmental restraint, people may or may not have heard of this, but that's restricting someone's person to access areas or objects. So that might mean that they're in a memory support unit, but they just don't have the free run of the residential aged care facility. And then, of course, mechanical restraint, which is using equipment or devices to restrict movement. So it might be a seatbelt that you put on someone in a wheelchair to prevent them falling out. That's actually considered mechanical restraint, believe it or not. And then the last one is seclusion. Keeping a person alone in a space that they can't freely live, some aged care facilities have a chill down room with lovely music playing and stars on the roof. I mean, put me in seclusion, I'm just saying. but, you know, I want to just say that restrictive practices should only be used in a very limited circumstance and obviously must comply with Commonwealth aged care legislation, safeguards, and reporting requirements.
1: I guess, Bindi, for me, the biggest standout here is chemical restraint. Well, how do you know when resident medication, so medical treatment, it's crossed the line from being a medical treatment into chemical restraint?
0: That's a really good question, because medication becomes a medical restraint when it's used primarily to influence or control a person's behaviour rather than treat a diagnosed medical condition.
1: Right.
0: So, for example, there's a significant difference between this medication is prescribed to treat Parkinson's disease and this medication is administered primarily because the resident becomes agitated and staff need them to remain settled. You know, the first is ordinary treatment, the second may constitute chemical restraint. So I guess the key question is, what's the primary purpose of the medication? And if the primary purpose is behavioural control rather than treatment, it might constitute a chemical restraint.
1: If you've got a question you'd like to ask Bindi from Atwood Marshall Lawyers, you can text 0499 880 882. I guess very quickly, if mum or dad or, you know, someone that you know, that has lost decision-making capacity and you're acting as enduring power of attorney, can I automatically consent to these types of restraints?
0: You would think that being appointed as enduring power of attorney automatically provides you with that consent.
1: Yeah.
0: It's not the case.
1: Hmm.
0: Under the Commonwealth aged care rules, if a resident lacks capacity, consent to a restricted practice must come from the person who's legally recognised as their restrictive practices substitute decision maker. Obviously, you've got to remember that who can act in that role depends on the relevant state or territory, because, for example, in Queensland, if you're appointed as an attorney for personal and health matters, that's sufficient for you to sign off on a restrictive practice for your loved one. But in New South Wales, if you're appointed as enduring guardian and the legal document lacks the explicit restrictive practices power, then the guardian can't actually legally consent. You will have to apply for the extra order through NCAT. And for those who don't know what NCAT is, it's the New South Wales Civil and Administrative Tribunals. So,
1: well, for us here in Queensland, it is a little different, Bindi. I guess, you know, if a family believes that their loved one is being restrained inappropriately in any way, what can you do about it?
0: Yeah, look, and there are some things you can do about it. If a family believes their loved one's being restrained inappropriately, they do not have to simply accept the facility's explanation.
1: Okay.
0: Restrictive practices are subject to strict safeguards and are meant to only be used as a last resort. That's really important. The family can obviously raise the concern directly with the facility, ask for the decision to be reviewed. I would make a complaint to the Aged Care Quality and Safety Commission. And if you believe that an incident involves serious harm or abuse, you

0: must state it clearly to the commission when making a complaint, and they will help you take it further again.
1: As always, I really appreciate your perspective and your insight on this. It's not easy to have these conversations. I thank you for your time, Bindi Marshall, as always.
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3: The Gateway Motorway underspeed northbound from Nudgee to Port Hills with a heavy patch through Brackenridge. Southbound, it's underspeed just through Belmont. Inbound delays on the Riverside Expressway build back towards the Captain Cook Bridge. Pacific Motorway still stressed out of the city through Woolloongabba and down to the Stones Corner. Gympie Arterial Road is a car park northbound through Bald Hills. Western Freeway struggling outbound from Toowong to Victory Pocket, and the Logan Motorway is bumper-to-bumper eastbound from Forest Lake to Heathwood. With traffic every 10 minutes, I'm Jimmy Clark on 882 4BC.
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1: And we're heading over to the US now to speak to the lovely LaDonna Harvey from KTAR News in Phoenix, Arizona. Good afternoon to you, or good evening rather, LaDonna.
11: Well, and good afternoon to you. It is afternoon, right?
1: Yeah, it is. Yeah. From the future, remember?
11: And it's tomorrow. That's right. Yeah. That's why I never can tell what time it is there.
1: But we're talking breaking news from the US. Now, last week it was logs and toilet paper and maple syrup. Now, what's the latest in the US-Canada trade war?
11: So I believe it is booze, motorcycles, and possibly cheese.
1: okay.
11: It's It's, you know, they're taking all of the fun out of our lives. Yeah, we're escalating our trade war with Canada, and we've added motorcycles, dairy, and alcohol to the list of things that we are just going to tax the ever loving heck out of before it can cross our borders. And I imagine that that Mr. Carney, the Prime Minister of Canada, is probably going to come back and go, really? Well, okay, fine. We're going to tax you and tariff you on these, and these. It's a game of one-upsmanship, and the only people who really are losing are the people who are trying to buy these products.
1: Yeah.
11: It is always the little guy who takes the hit when we have issues like this. And that's the, you know, it's the one thing about politics that drives me absolutely crazy. It's a bunch of people who are in the ruling class who have no idea what it's like to go to a grocery store mm-hmm. and pay $7 for a carton of eggs.
1: Dude, LaDonna, I feel for you. I mean, it is crazy to think that, you know, your choice of being able to eat poutine is like, you know, diminished now. It's going to cost you so much more.
11: Listen, I like to chew cheese that makes my teeth squeak, and now I can't. And I'm bitter.
1: Right?
11: Bitter about it, Carla.
1: You should be. Well, maybe you should head over to Greece or Cyprus or something for some halloumi cheese, for their squeaky cheese.
11: Somebody's going to have to give me squeaky cheese because obviously I'm not getting it where I am.
1: Now, massive waves. Tell me about this. They're hitting the coast of California. What's behind all this?
11: Well, it was a hurricane that did not hit the California coast. I want to be very clear. It didn't even come close to it. But what it did was it generated some really large waves. And those waves crashed all up and down the coast of California from San Diego, you know, on the Mexican border, all the way up past Los Angeles. And they've knocked homes off their foundations. One beach, Encinitas, which I have been to quite often. Mm-hmm. Thank you. And Carlsbad State Beach in San Diego, they have lost all of their beaches. It's just kind of a tall sand and then boom, drop down to the ocean. There's no beach there anymore.
1: Yeah.
11: So you know, it's really generated by El Nino because the water is super, super hot off the coast. And the Pacific is a very cold body of water. I have had it, you know, in the summertime, gone into the Pacific Ocean off the coast, and it's been maybe 55, 60 degrees. And right now it's 80. And so that's just giving a lot of power to these storms and a lot of power to the waves.
1: And we also suffer, you know, when the coastline goes. We've had that along the coast here in Queensland on the Goldie, and it's terrible. It becomes like a clear ship face, and then we've had to put in tons and tons and tons of sand to try and rebuild that sandbank up and the beach back.
11: Right.
1: It's going to take some time.
11: Oh, it's going to take a lot of time. There were, you know, beach staircases because part of the coast is pretty rocky. Those just got washed down into what is now ocean.
1: Yeah.
11: Longer beach. So they're going to have to try to figure out how to get down there, clean up all the stuff that's there, all of the debris,
1: yeah.
11: And then try to rebuild that beach. It's going to be really, really rough. And the Southern California coast just took a hammering.
1: Yeah. Just for perspective as well, you said it was 80 degrees Fahrenheit, the water. That's around like 27 degrees Celsius. So that's really warm.
11: Really warm and very unusual for that water.
1: Yeah.
11: It, you know, I also used to work on a fishing boat out there. Don't ask, long, long
1: Did
11: story.
1: You?
11: But yeah, and we would have to go hunting way off the coast to get to the warmer water so that we could get to tuna and more pelagic fish that were, you know, they wanted the warmer water in order to do their runs, and we wanted the fish. So
1: yeah.
11: We had to go find them.
1: But now you don't have to. You could just sit on the edge of what used to be the beach and drop a line in.
11: Well, I'm just sitting here in Arizona, and I'm just waiting for California to fall off. I figure it's coming next, and pretty soon I might be right back at the beach. I might be fine.
1: Isn't there an Anne Hathaway movie out like that at the moment, except it's got dinosaurs in it, I think?
11: I don't know. Yeah. But listen, if Hollywood puts it out, it could happen. That's all I'm saying.
1: Now, very quickly, I can't believe that the Met Opera, I've been holding auditions, but not for talented singers. Tell me what more about this.
11: No, they are doing Mozart's Così fan tutti. I hope I said that right. Mm-hmm. I'm not an opera buff.
1: You did.
11: And they have been auditioning snakes because apparently in this particular opera, there's a snake. So they had several snakes come in and let them slither and wrap around the singers. Ugh. And then they decided to go for one called Princess. I believe she's a boa constrictor.
1: Oh, that's not fraught with danger at all.
11: No, ask Britney Spears. Her snake wrangling days we've seen are over. I probably due to other things, but whatever.
1: Wait, a boa constrictor on stage at the Metropolitan Opera? Is it like maybe is going to assist with hitting the high notes, perhaps?
11: Well, the snake gets attached to the right person at the right time. Yeah. Absolutely, that could happen.
1: Squeeze the note out. LaDonna, it's always a pleasure chatting with you. Stay safe. We'll catch up with you next week.
11: All right. You guys have a fabulous day.
2: 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Got something you want to say? You're in the right place. 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
3: Riverside Expressway is heavy in and out of the city, with outbound delays easing then through Woolloongabba and down to Greenslopes. The Gateway under speed northbound from Nudgee to Fort Hills with a heavy patch through Brackenridge. Southbound it's slow just through Mackenzie. The Pacific Motorway is slow southbound from Rochdale South to Daisy Hill. And it's the same northbound through Slakes Creek. And the Logan Motorway is bumper-to-bumper eastbound from Forest Lake to Heathwood. For traffic every 10 minutes, I'm Jimmy Clark on 882 4BC.
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1: Welcome back to 4BC Drive. 133-882. That's the number you need to call right now if you would like to take part in Let's Get Quizzical. You could have your phone plan covered for a year by Amazim if you just get through 10 simple trivia questions. We almost got there yesterday. Joe from Townsville. Well, did he win? He ended up winning, answering all 10 questions correctly. It can be done. 133-882. And Josh from Mango Hill won earlier this week and just called to say thank you. Oh, that's very kind. Thanks, Josh. His SIM arrived. So his phone plan arrived today. See, we get it out to you straight away as well if you win. 133-882. And if it feels like we're constantly hearing about union strikes lately, well, James Mathias from think tank HR Nichols will join me after 5:30 to break down this alarming new data, which shows just how much escalating union behaviour is impacting productivity. 133882, though, if you want to play Let's Get Quizzical.
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18: It's 5 o'clock. Good evening. I'm Amy Drew. The CFMEU's Brisbane headquarters has been raided by police, along with properties in Logan and on the Gold Coast. A joint interstate investigation is probing allegations a Victorian Labor hire contractor bribed Queensland union officials. Three raids in Victoria this morning resulted in three arrests. Queensland Premier David Crisafulli declined to comment on today's raids, but spoke more broadly about the union.
19: You've all been watching the Commission of Inquiry. You realise the ownership they had on the government. And what that meant is Queensland has paid more for less. And those days are over. And nothing makes me more pleased to be able to say that.
18: A second person has been charged over the alleged assault of a baby boy. The two-month-old was admitted to Warwick Base Hospital in January last year with life-threatening injuries. The 30-year-old woman is the second to be charged over the incident, with a 33-year-old man charged last week. Police say both are known to the child. The Prime Minister has remembered Blanche Dalpagey in Federal Parliament. The 82-year-old acclaimed author and widow of former Prime Minister Bob Hawke passing away overnight. Anthony Albanese says she was one of a kind.
20: She was so full of joy, and it was always a splendid privilege to be in her company. Our hearts right now are with her family.
18: Australia's primary school maths curriculum could be overhauled after the country scored poorly in a global exam of reading and mathematics. Dusty Fitzpatrick explains.
21: Teenagers in Australia have fallen 2 years behind the performance of students who sat an equivalent test 20 years ago. The program for international student assessment has been undertaken by Year 9 pupils every 3 years since 2000. Australia ranked 12th in the world in reading in the latest testing, dropping to 16th in maths. Council for Education Research's Dr. Jonas Bertling says the report also shows we have an issue with classroom discipline.
22: 4 in 10 students said that there's frequent noise and disorder.
21: The OECD believes smartphones and AI chatbots are accelerating a global educational decline. Dusty Fitzpatrick reporting.
18: And a P-plate licence holder has been fined more than $1,000 after police allegedly caught him driving with his knees while buttering a bagel. Officers pulled over the 29-year-old in Newtown earlier this week. The vehicle also found to be unregistered. He lost 3 demerit points, with police warning drivers to keep their hands and focus on the road. To finance, the All Ords closed down 11 points at 9,102. One Australian dollar buying 72.3 US cents.
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18: A boost for the Cowboys with Ruben Cotter successfully challenging a judiciary charge to be free for Saturday's elimination final against the Sharks. The side will also welcome back Zach Labert from concussion. Coach Todd Payton explaining the decision to name him on the wing.
23: Yeah, I think his best footy for us this year has been on the wing. A couple of those games, he's carried the ball strong, got over the try line for a couple of tries, and, you know, he's really smart and threatening the air, so it's a good strength to have for us.
18: Cricket Australia's move to privatise the Big Bash continues to divide the sport. Cricket New South Wales expressing their disappointment, while Queensland Cricket say they're yet to see the finer detail, but intend to retain 100% ownership of the Brisbane Heat. And NFL superstars San Francisco admit they're unsure whether their travel strategy will pay off ahead of Friday morning's showdown against the LA Rams at the MCG. The 49ers arrived in Australia almost 1 week ago, while the Rams won't touch down until tomorrow morning. It's 4 minutes past five. That's the latest news and sport.
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3: Logan Motorway is bumper to bumper eastbound from Forest Lake to Heathwood, and the Riverside Expressway heavy in and out of the city with outbound delays easing through Woolloongabba down to Green Slopes. The Gateway Motorway is under speed northbound from Nudgee to Wall Hills. Does have that heavy patch through Brackenridge. Southbound it's slow through Mackenzie. And the Pacific Motorway is slow southbound from Rochdale South to Daisy Hill. And it's the same northbound through Slakes Creek. With traffic every 10 minutes, I'm Jimmy Clark on 882 for BC.
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18: Mostly fine across Brisbane this evening, getting down to 15 degrees overnight. Looking ahead to tomorrow, cloudy with a possible early shower. A max of 22 in the city, 23 in the west, 21 on the Bayside. Similar for Friday, a shower or two and 22. High chance of showers for the weekend. On Moreton Bay, winds east to northeasterly below 10 knots. Seas below half a metre. Right now it's 24 degrees in Ipswich. I'm Amy Drew and there'll be more news at 5:30 on your news leader, Brisbane's 4BC.
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1: Oh, hi there. Welcome along to the final hour of 4BC Drive. I appreciate your company and your feedback. But right now, we're about to play Let's Get Quizzical. So give me a call, 133 882. You could have your phone plan covered for an entire year by a Mason if you just get through some simple trivia questions, 10 of them, in fact. 133 882. And later on in this hour, we've been chatting about the fact that there's a lot of strike action lately. Tomorrow, the ferries will be done. All day, from first to last, there'll be no ferries in action on Brisbane River tomorrow. And it seems like every other day there's strike action happening. Well, James Mathias from think tank HR Nichols will join me after 5:30 to break down some alarming new data that shows just how much escalating union behaviour is having an impact on productivity. So that will happen after 5:30. But right now we are playing. Let's get quizzical. 133 882.
2: 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Let's get quizzical.
1: To pay for your phone plan. Talk, text, data, broad here, everywhere around 260 gigabytes of data. In fact, the prize is a value of around $320, and it's all thanks to our friends at Amaysim. You've just got to be the last one standing by correctly answering the very last question with 10 questions in the quiz. Let's go to the phone lines now, 133 882. Belinda in Capera. Hello, Belinda.
7: Hi, Carla. How are you going?
1: I am well. Has your day been good?
7: Yes.
1: Okay.
7: Good.
1: Okay. Well, let's make it even better. Let's make it great. All right. Okay. Okay, good. Okay, let's do this. Question number one. How many wheels does a tricycle have?
7: Three.
1: Correct. Question number two. Which flavour of Shapes biscuits comes in a purple box?
7: Pizza.
1: Yes. Well done. Question number three. From Brisbane, in what general direction is Toowoomba? If you're in Brisbane, in what general direction?
7: Sorry, I missed that one.
1: Question number three is from Brisbane, in what general direction is Toowoomba? Let's say if you're facing north. Which direction is Toowoomba from Brisbane? Belinda, which direction is Toowoomba from Brisbane? There's only four directions you can go.
7: North.
1: What did you say?
7: North.
1: Nah, that's it. We're done. Oh, no. We're being tough today. Oh, I'm sorry, Belinda. I'm sorry I couldn't make your day great. Let's move to Karen in Canoobia. Hello, Karen.
8: Hi.
1: Okay. Do you know which general direction, the general direction that Toowoomba is from Brisbane?
8: Yep. It's west.
1: Well done. Good job. It's a tough question, though. I could understand if you're directionally challenged, you have no spatial awareness or don't know what a map is, or don't ever leave Brisbane. I could understand that. Okay. But you do, and that's good. Karen, we're at question number four. Which Swiss chocolate comes in a gold triangular package? A lot of food-related questions here.
8: Toblerone.
1: That's it. Well done. Question number five. Name the four original colours worn by the original Wiggles. Do you know what the four colours were worn?
8: I know Jeff was purple.
1: Mm-hmm.
8: Anthony was
1: I mean, you don't blue. Have just give me the colours. You're doing well, though.
8: Yellow.
1: Yep.
8: And I believe it was red.
1: Well done.
8: You
1: well done. You did it. Okay. Impressive as well that you knew the names that belonged to who. That was good. All right. Question number six. Question number six. Pinot is a variety of which fruit? Question number six. Pinot is a variety of which fruit?
8: Grape.
1: It is indeed. All right, question number seven. Can you name one of the two Queensland teams playing in the NRL finals this weekend?
8: That'd be the Dolphins and the Warriors.
1: No, we only need one. You got it. The Dolphins, the Cowboys are the other Queensland team. Well done there.
8: Yeah.
1: Okay, here we go. Question number eight. You're doing well, Karen. Here we go. Question number eight. Blanche Delpuget tragically passed away, aged 82 today. Which former Prime Minister was she married to? Question number eight. Blanche Delpuget tragically passed away today, aged 82. Which former Prime Minister was she married to?
8: Bob.
1: Yes.
8: Bob Hawke.
1: Yes, well done. Jeez, it was right on the tip of your tongue there. I didn't know which way we were going.
8: I mean, I've just been looking at the news all day with you guys and I'm like, I should know that.
1: Yeah, you should. You did well to recover. All right, question number nine. Which band is behind this song? It's an audio clue. Have a listen. I need the band name.

0: All right, Karen and Kanubia, do you know the band that sings that song?
1: I can't even hear it on the tinny speaker. You can't play it again because I can't hear it.
0: I'll sing it for you if you like. Oh, Errol. If I can sing like James Owen, to be like this. I don't know what the words actually are. All I know is, oh, Errol. It's a big, it's a famous song. It's a big Aussie hit.
1: I'm going to guess it's an Aussie band and therefore, oh, blimey. I'm going to go with.
0: Quick. Any?
1: Goodness gracious. Oh, I have no idea.
0: Just a stab in the dark.
1: So good luck to that last person.
0: We're at question number 9. Oh, no, Karen, we're going to have to move on. Oh, you got us to question number 9. Karen, we're going to have to move to Paul from Brightview. I'm sorry, Karen, but Paul, can you pick up the scraps? We're at question number 9. It's an audio question. Can you hear this? Name the Australian band behind this song.

0: Okay, I tried so hard, Paul, to know what the lyrics are. I still don't understand them. But I know it's Errol. Do you know the band?
1: No idea, but I'll guess and say Australian Crawl.
0: Yes! It's so distinctive. It's an educated guess. I'm going to go with that. Well done, Paul. We are at the all-important question number 10. Are you ready, Paul, in Brightview?
1: Yeah, go for it.
0: Okay. Oh, it's another audio question. All right. I'm going to play you a line from a very famous movie, 90s movie or 2000s. Just tell me what movie this line is from.
2: In case I don't see you, good afternoon, good evening, and good night.
0: Paul, do you know what movie that line is from? In case I don't see you, good afternoon, good evening, and good night.
1: Good afternoon, good evening, and good night. Sleepless in Seattle.
0: No. Great guess, though. Good movie. Not the one we're after. 1-3-3-882. Sorry, Paul. 1-3-3-882. That's the open line. Let's go to Todd in Forest Lake. Todd, we're at question number 10. Everyone else has done the heavy lifting. You can bring it home with the answer to this question. What movie is this line from? Have a listen.
2: In case I don't see you. Good afternoon, good evening, and good night.
0: Todd, what movie is that from?
3: It's Jim Carrey in The Truman Show.
0: God, cool, calm, and collected. Well done, Todd. Congratulations, you just took it home with that one question at the end there.
3: I've been setting everyone up for weeks and weeks and weeks, and now I've finally come in and got some payback.
0: It's time for Todd to shine. Well done. You have scored yourself this 365-day plan thanks to Amazim. I am glad that you have kept trying through this entire time and you've come home with the chockies. Well done.
3: Thank you. Thanks so much.
0: Todd there. It's easy. The Truman Show was from 1998, so it is a 90s film. 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
5: Logan Motorway has a heavy patch eastbound through Forest Lake and Heathwood. Riverside Expressway is heavy inbound, easing now outbound towards the Captain Cook Bridge. The Gateway Motorway is still under speed northbound from Nudgee to Bald Hills with a heavy patch through Brackenridge. Southbound it's slow just through Mackenzie. Western Freeway remains struggling outbound from Toowong to Victory Pocket, and the Centenary Highway is under speed northbound from Sumner to the Jindalee Bridge. For traffic every 10 minutes, I'm Jimmy Clark on 882 4BC.
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0: Welcome back to 4BC Drive. 1-3-882 is the open line. Thanks to Watch Smoke Alarms. This has sort of come across our desk and it's raised a bit of an eyebrow, let's just say. The government of Singapore have given leaders around the world something to think about. The Prime Minister, Lawrence Wong, has mapped out a method to reduce corruption.
13: Here comes the money.
14: Here we go. Money talk.
13: Here comes the money.
0: He has approved an increase to his annual salary of 64%, taking his annual salary past $4 million a year. His ministers all got big pay increases as well, in a move which he insists is essential and necessary to reduce the chance of corruption. Now, Prime Minister Wong told the parliament it wasn't a matter of pay and that it is ultimately about whether Singapore will continue to have the quality of political leadership we need to take our country forward in the years ahead. Singapore is ranked the third least corrupt country in the world in the Corruption Perception Index compiled by Transparency International. I just wonder whether a 64% increase to the Prime Minister's salary, and it's huge, way above inflation, whether an increase in salary for politicians approved by politicians is entirely necessary, and whether ultimately, is that not a form of corruption? If you're allowed to give yourself a pay rise so that it stamps out corruption, that would not pass the pub test here. And I don't know if it does anywhere else. And honestly, if anyone in this government is thinking about doing the same thing, please. We already spend enough on public servants. Imagine that, a 64% pay rise. I'd really want to see the receipts and the improvement in my quality of life. Maybe Singapore's got something that we don't. Law and order, cleanliness. I don't know if it's worth that much. 1-3-882 is the open line. Okay, now I've got to say, this one, I feel it has Sam Leckie, our sports reporter, written all over it. This research that he's provided me. And it's very important, he says. And it's all to do with toilet flushing. And I'll share it with you a little later on. Because apparently it's got everything to, it's going to impact your health and it's to do with the way in which you flush your toilet. I'll talk about that a little later on.
15: Money, money, I just can't get enough.
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0: Thankfully, James Willis is a sensible man and he has money news from 7 o'clock on 4BC. Hello, James.
16: That's kind of you, Carla. I know management told you to say that and you're reading that from a piece of paper, but I appreciate it all the same. Thank you. As are you.
0: You'll believe it's ad-libbed and it's from the heart. Now.
16: That's kind of you.
0: James.
16: Thank you.
0: Talk to me. Well, we can talk money. Well, specifically, I've been watching a lot online from Tom Panos, who I just think is brilliant. I know he joins Ben Fordham in Sydney on 2GB a bit because he's a Sydney sider, but I think he has had a lot to say about property prices. You tonight are going to be talking about the property market because we're headed for its biggest downturn in almost 50 years.
16: Yeah, it's an interesting one. So basically, we're in a situation now, Carla, where there are a lot of experts that are looking at the two most recent and most significant downturns, which were in 2017 and in 2022, where prices dropped by about 8%. And there is a view that based on the trend that we've seen since budget night, and obviously with the inflation issue that was spiraling along on its own in Australia before that, there's a view that we will surpass that 8% downturn seen in 2017 and 2022 by the end of this year. And then critically, there are some experts saying that interest rates will not decline until maybe 12 months away. So we are dealing now with a scenario where a lot of people have lost, you know, double digit off the value of their home. And of course, yes, this is impacting some of the most expensive properties in town. Anything really over $1.5 million and beyond has been hit the hardest. But the reality is, I just feel like we're in a situation where the government has absolutely no idea where it's going. Firstly, there's no evidence, not to this day, as we speak right now on this Wednesday afternoon, there is not an ounce of evidence that there has been a material impact on growth of young people suddenly being able to afford houses. And secondly, the other thing is that if the bank of mum and dad, with the majority of Aussies having their wealth tied up in property and largely through the family home, if suddenly they've copped a whack, well, they're not going to be as reluctant anytime soon, perhaps, to be, you know, passing on some of this money to their kids for them to get their first start through the bank of mum and dad. So there's all sorts of fallout issues here. And I mean, you've got Labor ministers taking credit for this and saying this is a really good thing to knock the cream off the property market. But I mean, if you ask the average person that has their wealth tied up in super, maybe some shares, but largely in property, well, right now they're not having a lot of fun.
0: Yeah, exactly. Just because you knock off 20% of it doesn't mean it makes it instantly affordable. Everything else is up. And I think the direct correlation with that, you're right, that argument that you give younger Aussies a better chance of buying is just so null and void after the May budget. Because I think home ownership for under 40s is at its lowest level that it's been in the last 70-odd years.
16: Yeah. And also we've jacked rents up all in one go.
0: There's that.
16: And, you know, it's a question of whether, and unlike in 2017 and 2022, where there were global factors, but also regulatory factors, obviously COVID in 2022 as well, this is very different because we have blocked once and for all these investor pathways to owning property, including borrowing money through your self-managed super fund. Now, some of those reforms and the idea of doing something to ensure that young people can get into the market is great. But the key thing is the S word here, Carla, and that is supply.
0: Yeah.
16: And we are falling behind on supply in large parts of the country. In fairness, Queensland is doing pretty well and they have a lot of good state-based incentives, but there are some other states that have fallen behind. But this target, I mean, we're meant to believe that the government wants to build 1.2 million new homes by the end of the decade, and every quarter we get told by the ABS we're falling further and further behind. Yeah. So it's a real mess, and the recent changes to tax have done nothing to improve at this stage the factors for young people getting into property.
0: For sure. Deliberately driving down the value of someone's biggest asset cannot be the entire solution.
16: And also telling young people, hey, just get into the market with a 5% deposit. Now, if that works for you, great, but I'll tell you, there'd be a lot of young people that have borrowed 95% of the value of the home that are now, you know, drowning in debt and suddenly going, what are we doing? So, yeah, on a number of fronts, this is a real mess. And the government taking credit for it, I think, is very wrong in terms of their approach.
0: I know. I just, you know, I'd love to be able to play devil's advocate and go, okay, is this short-term pain? Is there anyone that's going long-term? This is, you know, this might take years, I don't want to say decades, to recover from, but is this ultimately the correction that we needed? And I think you'd be hard-pressed to find any economist or any expert out there that would say that this is what we need.
16: Well, only because Australia is not like every other country in the world. In other parts of the world, not as much wealth is tied up with the family home. We've got a very unique situation in Australia where, you know, everyone has, you know, a property worth several million dollars now that has passed through generations one way or the other and may not have a lot of cash and has a super balance that they're living off, but their wealth is in their home.
0: Yeah.
16: And to suddenly knock the price off that for everything over 1.5 million and beyond. By the way, the only two cities that are doing well at the moment in terms of growth are Darwin and Hobart, which is quite interesting. Brisbane has been leading the way in terms of growth for quite some time, but in recent months, the economists that we're going to talk to tonight on Money News say that now, if you're looking for the growth or where the improvements have been despite all of these changes, Darwin and Hobart are the two places to be.
0: No, thanks. I'd rather not.
16: Why would you move? You live in the best state in the world, in my view.
0: Well, in precisely. Queensland. You're
16: actually
0: right.
16: You'll be up there one day. I'm going to move up there one day.
0: A state of craziness is what I live in. James, very quickly, how did markets wrap up today?
16: Yeah, slightly down. So they were down by 0.1% overall. Materials and energy had a good day. The Aussie dollar right now buying 72 US cents.
0: Thank you, James. We'll catch you on Money News on 4BC from 7 o'clock. Have a great night.
16: Thanks, Carla. You too. Bye-bye.
0: All right. If you would like to win, because that was just a little bit doom and gloom, we need to brighten things up, Buttercup. $150 voucher for flowers for everyone. 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Give me a call now, 133-882. And that $150 voucher could be yours. Someone who always brightens my day is Amy Drew. Now, Amy, a Queensland pea plater has been fined for a bagel stunt. I don't know where I stand on this, apart from the fact that some people can multitask, it would appear.
17: You better believe it, Carla. I've been working on that one.
0: Well done.
17: Thank you. So officers pulled over a 29-year-old man in Toowoomba on Monday afternoon, allegedly spotting him using only his knees to drive and using his hands to spread butter on a bagel. Police say there's no meal worth risking your safety for. He has copped a fine of more than $1,000 and lost 3 demerit points. Also making headlines today, the CFMEU's Brisbane headquarters is one of 6 locations raided by police in Queensland and down in Victoria as part of investigations into alleged corruption. New images have been released over 2 linked cold case murders on the Queensland border more than 2 decades ago as police offer a $1 million reward. Australian researchers have developed a working prototype laying the platform for improved bionic eyes. And in sport, a smaller and lighter ball will be trialled in the NRLW during this weekend's Wooden Spoon Club after years of debate about whether it could be an advantage for female footy players. And Carla, I'll have more news at 6.
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5: Logan Motorway is under speed eastbound from Forest Lake to Heathwood and inbound delays on the Riverside Expressway still stretch back towards the Captain Cook Bridge. Gateway Motorway is under speed northbound through Brackenridge. Southbound, it's delay-free from Bald Hills down to Stretton. Elsewhere, the Pacific Motorway slows southbound from Rochdale South to Daisy Hill. It's the same northbound through Snakes Creek. And the Western Freeway is still struggling outbound from Toowong to Victory Pocket. With traffic every 10 minutes, I'm Jimmy Clark on 882 4BC.
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0: All right, let's go to the phone lines now. 133-882, Marianne from Scarborough has called through. Hello, Marianne.
23: Hi.
0: Oh, hello. You would like to win these flowers for everyone voucher. It's $150 it's worth.
23: Yes, please.
0: Who are you going to give it to? Are you going to treat yourself?
23: No, my work bestie.
0: Your work bestie. Are you allowed to say where you work or what you do, rather? You don't have to say where you work.
23: We work in an office.
0: Okay. All right. Well, congratulations. Well done. Thank you for listening, Marianne. You can brighten up your work bestie's day. That $150 flowers for everyone voucher is all yours.
23: Thank you.
0: That's very sweet. 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
0: 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Hello, Hawsey.
24: Hello, Carla. Yeah, very interested in your last comments there. That's why I don't get my wife flowers too often, because there's always this element of suspicion or what are you sucking up for?
0: Yeah, what have you done?
24: Yeah.
0: Yeah, what have you done now?
24: So that's my excuse for not getting flowers. You've just backed me up. Thanks.
0: Oh, yeah, you're welcome. Although I do love a surprise, but you have to tell me about it. That's the other thing too.
24: Oh, dear.
0: All right, Hawsey. You've got the Cowboys captain. He's dodged a bullet, a Knights member of the judiciary. He's free to play.
24: How'd you do this? I didn't give him a hope, but he got a downgrade, Ruben Cotter, so he's good to go against the Sharks Saturday night. Oh, this is massive for North Queensland. I didn't give him a hope of beating Cronulla. But
0: really?
24: I just think down here, I just thought the Sharks would win this one pretty comfortably. But with Ruben Cotter there, they're a big chance.
0: They're a massive chance. I think my point of view was that, you know, Papa Lee, however you say his name, I knew him as Papali, got up and kept playing and scored a try and was a hero at his last game in the NRL. And I think that probably weighed in on it a little bit.
24: Yeah, maybe. Maybe. I think maybe there was some weighting given to it being a finals match. Maybe the panel sort of thought, oh, you know what, he shouldn't miss a finals match for that. Mm. We've seen worse.
0: Yeah, just on a conspiracy theory note, but potentially you've got two Queensland teams now in the finals, which is good because if we look to branching out and adding another team, it will more than likely be here in Queensland. So you've got to keep us on side and it will more than likely be Ipswich, just saying.
24: You got some mail, have you? Because I heard it was New Zealand.
0: Nah, man. The place is too small.
24: You're pulling the strings. You got Cotter off, so I'm going to back you.
0: Yeah, I have had every a hand in all of this. I got PVL on the line and I said, hey, let him play.
24: You're very powerful.
0: Now, Horsey, you could argue that the Panthers are the favourites going into the finals, and you're going to pick the brains of their coach, yeah. Ivan Cleary.
24: Yeah, the master coach, he's coming on the program tonight. So Josh Morris, my co-host, we will both be probing the coach for all the answers. He's chasing a fifth premiership in just 6 years. And you know what's driving them, Carla? It's that loss to your Broncos last year in the preliminary final when they led 14-0. They blew it, the Panthers, and that result still burns with them. So I'm going to put that to Ivan as well.
0: At least they've carried their form from season to season, you know?
24: Very, very consistent. That's their strength.
0: Yeah. All right. And the NFL is rolling into Melbourne. We were talking about this earlier. It's quite the spectacle. But one team still has their feet up in LA. I cannot believe they're leaving it so last minute.
24: I know. It's extraordinary. I can't get my head around it either. The LA Rams are only just leaving now. So they'll arrive tomorrow, the day before the game. And don't forget it's an 11 a.m. start on Friday at the MCG. So, I mean, how do you perform, Carla, after a long flight? Can you just get straight into it as soon as you touch down? That's what they're going to have to do.
0: Obviously, because I'm flying at the pointy end, Annika Wells style, and I've got my feet up.

0: all encompassing. I fell asleep during the movie.
1: That's unforgivable. That's Transformers you're talking about.
0: I know. It's like one of my favorite movie franchises. I was so tired. And the seats almost lulled me to sleep.
1: Yeah. All right. Okay. I'd love to hear your report from that.
0: It was glowing. I'll tell you that much. Horsey, we'll catch you from 6 tonight on 4BC.
1: All righty. See ya.
0: Horsey, he's got sports today on 4BC later after Drive. All right, well, if it feels like we're constantly being impacted by union strikes at the moment, it's a reality. I know here in Brisbane it does feel like that with all the public transport strikes and everything else in between. Well, new Bureau of Statistics data shows that in 2025-26 financial year, there's been an 87% increase in the number of employees going on strike. Over the last 12 months, the number of new disputes has risen 15.9%, up from 176 in the previous financial year to 204. So how is this strike action? It is having a massive impact on economic productivity. James Mathias from the think tank HR Nichols joins me now to discuss. Good afternoon to you, James.
2: Good afternoon, Carla.
0: What can we attribute this increase in strike action, this 15.9% rise in strike action?
2: I'll tell you who we can attribute it to, and it's first clear to me that if perhaps the Prime Minister was the CEO of a big company and he was delivering these financial results, you know, up 15% here, up 17% there, they'd say he's a genius. But what he's managed to do over the course of the last financial year is deliver a 35% increase in the number of days lost to industrial disputes. Mm. And, of course, what this means is it's the Australian economy. If disputation goes up, the taxpayers, I don't see the dividend of that. And that's why this is so concerning. The Albanese government over the last 4 years since elected in 2022 has made more than 61 major changes in industrial relations space. And that means that these strikes are essentially legislated. They're promoted. And that's why we're here today.
0: Well, you know, from a state level, it feels like Queensland has the most amount of strike action than anywhere else in the country. I say that anecdotally because
2: I'm Victoria.
0: Yeah?
2: I'll challenge you on that. I'm Victoria.
0: Oh, yeah.
2: That's like every other day. You can't get a train, a tram, a bus.
0: Same here.
2: You can't. Yeah. It's crazy.
0: Okay, so then I wonder just if we just broaden out because I feel like that's anecdotally. I don't have any data to back that up as yet. However, at a national level, what are some of the biggest strikes that's really crippling us at the moment?
2: Well, at a national level, I can tell you one now that is incredibly concerning. The Electrical Trades Union and the AMWU in the Pilbara, what they're doing is, I'll tell you this, the ETU had fewer than 20 members when Albanese was elected. Mm. Now they've got five times that, if not more, and they're going on strike in the Pilbara. And every time they strike, it costs the country $120 million a day, $7 million in royalties to the West Australian government. That's of great concern. I'll give you another one. The TWU have been orchestrating for 6 years.
0: Yeah.
2: 6 years, 220 EBAs to expire this quarter, and they have. And now 60,000 workers over the next few months will continue to go on strike, crippling all of transport across this country.
0: Yeah. I'd love to say, how can we stop this? I think the answer is we wait another 2 years and we vote and that's how we change it. But before then, can you just give us an idea, James, on what sort of impact this is having on businesses and the wider economy?
2: I'll tell you what, we have more than 14,000 businesses go into insolvency last year. Yeah. And that's one of the highest levels on record. And I'm prepared to declare this now. And I think a lot of people would agree with me that productivity is the major factor here. And unfortunately, because of the union control and because of the Labor government acquiescing to that control, productivity has died in this country. And if productivity continues to die, whereby the conversation happens where it's all about pay increases and not performance output, then businesses go bust. And then that employment no longer exists. And then unemployment goes up and we're in that downward spiral. Things are really bad. Productivity is where it was 6 years ago.
0: Mm.
2: GDP growth is

0: 6.3%. We simply cannot continue along this path any longer.
1: It is so low. It is so low. It is amazing. For me, it was the shift through the pandemic. And at that same time, through the pandemic, we've had a shift in government. So if you put two and two together, the writing is on the wall for me. But I guess, you know, given that there's been a lot of strike action and this is what's happened in the last financial year, this is what this data set's come out of the ABS from 2025-26 financial year, what are you expecting then, James, the data to show in the next financial year?
0: Well, this coming financial year, no doubt it will be up again. I mean, these things just continue to go unchecked. We no longer have, because the Albanese government got rid of it, the Australian Building and Construction Commission and the Registered Organisation Commission. These were the people on the beat, the cop on the beat looking over these unions. Albanese got rid of them with haste. Mm. And then we see the results of that. In Victoria, we've got widespread corruption with the CFMEU, you know, had a cop been on the beat overseeing them, then perhaps it would have limited the damage. There just seems to be this, the government is acting at ease with all of these problems.
1: Well, speaking of, and not to pit Victoria against Queensland, because it would seem we are in cahoots when it comes to the CFMEU. Of course, HQ here was raided this morning by police, and there's the allegations of and an arrest by a Labor hire member in Victoria. Is that just the start? Is that all just for show?
0: Well, I'm sure we're only now getting to the tip of the iceberg here. What really does concern me is that unions used to fill a great purpose in our economy. Mm. Unions fought hard and achieved the great working conditions we have these days. But I would hate to be a worker in a union at the moment when you see all of the officials making it all about them. And seemingly they have lost their way and purpose, which is to protect worker rights when necessary, not to go out and do what seemingly is corrupt actions on work sites.
1: Yeah, because that's the thing. I guess, you know, unions will argue that they're fighting for better conditions in the workplace and to make them fair and equitable in terms of wage rises and to make sure that workplaces are safe. Is that unreasonable?
0: Not at all. But to give you an example, as recently as last week, workers in the union went on strike at FedEx. And that was not so much about conditions as they were claiming, but it was more about control. The union, the TWU, through Michael Caine, the secretary, is on strike because they don't want AI adoption. Mm. And they don't want FedEx to have the potential to use contractors during peak periods. They also went on strike because they want all of the delegates to be in union work for uniform and not FedEx uniform. So, and to your broader point as well, if it's about safety, safety is not negotiable. Safety is already written into law.
1: Yeah.
0: And if the union seriously claims that they continue to go on strike to achieve better safety and want that part of EBA negotiations, that's a serious flaw.
1: Yeah. Look, there's so much we can look into this data. I think ultimately we all know, like I said, the writing is on the wall. Productivity is down. Our quality of life is down. But this just seems to happen week after week. I don't know what the resolution is. James Mathias, I really appreciate.
0: Carla.
1: Yeah.
0: Carla, I just add in there that I've done a quick calculation this afternoon.
1: Yeah.
0: Since Albanese was elected, we have lost 520,000 days to industrial action. And that means that every working day since he was elected, we've lost 488 to industrial disputes.
1: And I wonder if you could extrapolate that out to dollar value, and maybe then people would sit up and take notice.
0: Massive.
1: Yeah. James Mathias, I really appreciate it. I love that you love numbers as well. I really appreciate your time.
0: Thanks, Carla. Appreciate it.
1: No worries. James Mathias there from think tank HR Nichols. Is it all a bit of a surprise for you? I don't think so. 133-882 is the open line number.
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3: Logan Motorway heavy eastbound through Heathwood East is then towards Parkinson. The Gateway Motorway heavy northbound through Brackenridge, while southbound is delay free from Bald Hills to Stretton. Pacific Motorway is slow southbound from Rochdale south to Daisy Hill. It's the same northbound through Slakes Creek. Inbound delays on the Riverside Expressway stretch back to the Captain Cook Bridge. And the Western Freeway is struggling outbound from Toowong to Victory Pocket. With traffic every 10 minutes, I'm Jimmy Clark on 882 4BC.
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1: All right, let's take a quick look at some of the weather and temperatures across southeast Queensland for tomorrow in Brisbane. It'll be a top of 22 degrees, a low of 15, cloudy with some showers about in the morning. And the fire danger rating is moderate in Logan. It'll be a top of 22 tomorrow, a low of 13, cloudy with a chance of fog and some showers. In Ipswich, 23 degrees is the top, a low of 11, cloudy with some showers about and a moderate fire danger rating. In the Redlands, 21 degrees the high, a low of 14, cloudy with some fog. In the morning, some showers, particularly along the coast, winds up to 35 kilometres per hour. Sorry there. Gold Coast, a top of 22 degrees, 15 in the morning, cloudy and morning showers, winds up to 45 kilometres per hour on the Goldie. And on the Sunshine Coast, it'll be slightly cooler. 13 is the low and a top of 20 degrees, showers throughout the morning. Now, very quickly, do you know the old theory where if you close the toilet lid when you flush, it's meant to keep all the nasties inside? I call them poo particles. Okay. Well, a Flinders University study has found that flushing a toilet releases particles, see, which remain suspended in the air for 20 seconds and can spread things like influenza. And closing the toilet lid isn't enough to avoid these pathogens. So what am I meant to do? Glad wrap the toilet seat when I flush it? Despite that, lead author and PhD student Lira Adiani says that she would still recommend putting the lid down after toilet use. Well, thank you for that. I'm glad you studied PhD and you're a doctor in this. I didn't, and I will tell you that's exactly what you should be doing. But it's disgusting. And you think about it too. If you have an ensuite and you keep your toothbrush nearby your toilet, those particles are airborne in the air for 20 seconds and more. That's food for thought. You brush your teeth tonight. Have a think about that.
2: 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Got something you want to say? 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
3: Inbound delays on the Riverside Expressway stretch back to the Cape Cook Bridge, while out of the city it's a clear run right down to Green Slopes. Western Freeway still struggling outbound from Toowong to Victory Pocket. The Gateway Motorway heavy northbound through Breckenridge. Southbound it's delay free from Bald Hills down to Stretton. Pacific Motorway is slow southbound from Rochedale south to Daisy Hill, and it's the same northbound through Snakes Creek. And the Logan and Ipswich motorways are fine for your east-west trips. For traffic every 10 minutes, I'm Jimmy Clark on 882 4BC.
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1: Well, Joel Dwyer joins me right now from Nine News. Joel, what's happening on the bulletin from 6 this evening?
12: Carla, police have raided the CFMEU headquarters in Brisbane as part of a corruption investigation. The allegations involve a Victorian labour hire company bribing CFMEU officials to get access to Olympic projects. We've got plenty of tributes tonight for Blanche Dalpuget, widow of Bob Hawke, who's died aged 82. The Prime Minister is defending allegations over alleged pork barrelling. That's the allocation of taxpayer dollars to shore up votes in normally important electorates. And the PM is being questioned over a $6 million grant to a golf club in his Sydney seat, and one he happens to be a member of also. Plus, a Caboolture chemist held up by an armed barefoot bandit. Remember that Queensland man who was caught in a compromising position in a Bali back lane? Well, Billy has been booted off the island. We caught up with him as he landed in Brisbane. Our reporter is on the ground in Melbourne as one lucky Queenslander gets front row seats to the NFL circus taking over that city. And Prince George has followed his dad's footsteps, starting at a very posh private school in the UK.
1: It would be strict there, uniforms, certain way. I don't know that I'd want to go to boarding school there.
12: Won't even be the richest kid in his class. Not even close.
1: Isn't that
12: good company?
1: That's a frightening prospect. Joel Dwyer, I really appreciate it. We'll see you tonight from 6 on Nine News.
12: See you then.
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1: Thank you so much for your company this afternoon on the Drive program. Of course, Horsey will have sports today straight after Amy Drew's bulletin here at 6 o'clock. Then, of course, James Willis will have that conversation about house prices declining, the worst in 50 years. That's on Money News from 7 o'clock. We'll do it all again tomorrow. 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
2: Four BC News.
16: It's 6 o'clock. Good evening. I'm Amy Drew. Queensland CFMEU officials are being investigated on allegations of accepting bribes for the benefit of a Victorian-based labour hire company. Police launched raids in Queensland and Victoria this morning, including at the Union HQ in Bowen Hills and at residential properties in Logan and on the Gold Coast. Three were arrested in Victoria, including a company director. A 30-year-old Toowoomba woman has become the second person charged in relation to the serious assault of a baby. The 2-month-old was presented by family to Warwick Bays Hospital in January last year in a life-threatening condition. The woman and a 33-year-old man previously charged are both known to the child. Investigations are ongoing. Police have released sketches of two men they want to speak with over cold case murders of two men on the Gold Coast. Stuart Hogg disappeared in 2002, while Frederick Rawson was fatally shot at his home 4 days later. Police say the victims had no known links to each other or criminal activity. A $1 million reward is on offer for information leading to a conviction. Australian writer and widow of former Prime Minister Bob Hawke, Blanche Dalpagey, has died at the age of 82 following a battle with cancer. Her family confirming her passing, saying she had asked to share a final message, that her highest calling and greatest achievement is love. The Prime Minister has dismissed suggestions he did anything wrong after failing to declare an honorary membership to his local golf club. The Marrickville Golf Club in Anthony Albanese's Sydney electorate gave him the social membership in 2012. Since then, the club has received $6 million in government grants. Anthony Albanese telling Parliament there's nothing untoward.
17: If anyone wants to join what is affectionately known as Royal Marrickville, what they need for 2 years' membership is $5. We'll get them 2 years' membership. For 2 years!
16: Queensland's Health Minister has defended the LNP's decision to scrap publicly funded pill testing. It comes following an announcement that testing is being made permanent in New South Wales, with a trial at music festivals linked to a decrease in drug-related hospitalisations. But Tim Nicholls says his government has data that rejects those findings and says supporting pill testing simply sends the wrong message.
18: We're not persuaded that publicly funded drug checking is in any way a way that we can minimise harm. And we believe it dilutes the message, and that message is that there is no safe way to take these illegal drugs.
16: And a driver's been fined more than $1,000 for allegedly using his knees to steer a vehicle while buttering a bagel. Officers allegedly noticed the P-plater driving without due care in Toowoomba on Monday. The 29-year-old admitting to officers in body cam footage that it was a stupid move, but he was hungry. To finance, the All Ords closed down 11 points at 9,102. One Australian dollar buying 72.3 US cents.
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16: At the US Open, Carlos Alcaraz has been knocked out in the quarterfinals. Home hero Ben Shelton taking down the men's world number two in a thrilling five-setter that lasted more than 4 hours. In the women's, world number one Aryna Sabalenka is through to the semis, defeating Czech star Linda Neskova. A smaller and lighter ball will be trialled in the NRLW during this weekend's Wooden Spoon Clash, after years of debate about whether it could be an advantage for female players. And in AFL, Lions defender Noah Answorth remains a test to play in Saturday's semi-final against the Crows after rolling his ankle in the weekend's loss to the Swans. It's 4 past 6.
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3: Riverside Expressway still heavy into the city, and Western Freeway struggling outbound from Toowong to Indooroopilly to Fig Tree Pocket, but otherwise it's quite under majors now. The gateway is delayed for both ways from Baldwin to Stretton and Logan and Ipswich Motorway. Still fine for your east-west trips. It's the same on a Centenary Highway and the Western Freeway. The Pacific Motorway moving to speed north-south, and it's a good run to either coast on the M1 and Bruce Highway. With traffic every 10 minutes, I'm Jimmy Clark on 882 4BC.
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16: Mostly fine for the evening, getting down to 15 degrees overnight. Tomorrow, cloudy with a possible early shower. A max of 22 in the city, 23 in the west, 21 on the bayside. Similar for Friday, a shower or two and 22. High chance of showers across the weekend. On Moreton Bay, east to northeasterly winds below 10 knots, seas below half a metre. Right now it's 20 degrees at Kelvin Grove. I'm Amy Drew, and there'll be more news at 7 on your news leader, Brisbane's 4BC.
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25: Great to have your company as we count down to the NRL finals. As I adjust my microphone there, sorry for the noise. Josh Morris will be along shortly to help me out as co-host. And don't forget, the show is always better when you are involved. So give us a call, 131873. JMoz is standing by. 0460 873 873 is the text line. Or you can get us with an email at 2GB and 4BC. Tonight, special guest, Ivan Cleary, the master coach from the Panthers. He is coming in for a chat. He's already won 4 premierships, Ivan. He's in the box seat to add a 5th. So I'm looking forward to that chat with the master coach. Also tonight, James Tedesco responds to Latrell Mitchell's Give Me a Call dig. The Warriors face a move to Eden Park. Are bigger stadiums the way to go for the NRL in finals time? Eel deal. Spencer Lenu has stepped closer to joining Parramatta. Is he a good fit? I'm also asking the question tonight, why is the NRL's great try-scoring shootout coming to an end between Alex Johnston and Tom Jenkins? It's madness. They're going to keep it going. Also coming up tonight, Jay Moz's player in the spotlight, thanks to Nexus. Jay Moz will also give us his winners for this weekend. Elsewhere in the sporting world, what about this? The latest finishing match has just wrapped up at the US Open.
26: A monumental night in the career of Ben Shelton.
27: 6-7.
26: Beats Alcaraz for the first time. Beats a top 3 ranked player for the first time. And he's into the semi-final of his home slam.
25: Yeah, Brenton Speed there on 9. Ben Shelton beating Carlos Alcaraz in 5 sets. That winning shot coming at 3:33 a.m. That's usually when I'm getting up for a jog and usually when JMoz is getting home from a night out. That is New York time, of course. Adam Hawes with you this Wednesday, the 9th of September. Welcome to Sports Today. JMoz, you would have had a few 3:30 finishes in your time.
28: Yes, I had plenty in my time, but these days they are reserved for my screaming child. Mm.
25: In fact, you have brought in a Father's Day gift.
28: Yes, I do.
25: Tell us about it.
28: Yeah, I've got a little notepad here that my son got me from the, obviously, the Father's Day store at his school. So it says Super Dad on it, and it sticks to the fridge. So I wrote all my notes on that, and I can rip them away and put it back on the fridge when I'm done.
25: That's meant to be a shopping list, I'm pretty sure.
28: Nah, hey, you use it how you see fit.
25: Do you think you're the only Super Dad at from the school there?
28: Yeah, for sure. For sure, because I had a Super Dad beer holder and a Super Dad opener.
25: I'm getting on a bit, and I had to throw out my Greatest Father socks the other day. Cause I'm getting
28: got holes in them.
25: I felt a bit sad as they went in the bin.
28: Oh, well.
25: Anyway, hang on to that notepad. Looks a good one. I tell you who's happy, Reuben Cotter and the Cowboys for that matter, because he is free to play for the Cowboys against the Sharks in Saturday night's qualifier elimination final, that is, at Allianz Stadium. He got a downgrade from a grade two careless high tackle that shot on Josh Papalihi in Townsville the other night. What are your thoughts on this, Jay Moss?
28: I thought he was lucky. It's one of those weird ones. Are we going to see this happen in the final, similar to like Origin, where the fine is higher but the player is allowed to play? Is that where we're heading?
25: Are you suggesting waiting for finals matches, that we should have different rules for the?
28: Well, they do it for Origin, and they have a higher penalty for the penalty. But I don't know. I thought he wouldn't have played this week, so it's a huge boost for the Cowboys, and they need all hands on deck. He's one of their main players because, they've been pretty poor the last couple of weeks, and he's one of their key players. So I was actually quite surprised he got off.
25: So when you say surprised, are you disappointed? Do you think the judiciary's gone soft on this? Or
28: well, I thought he would have got a week. I thought he would have got a week, but obviously they've decided otherwise. But Josh Papalihi was lucky to come back on the field.
25: Yeah. And how massive is this for the Cowboys? They have been struggling for form. If they lost Reuben Cotter, I gave them no chance of beating the Sharks. But with him in the side, it's a bit of a pep as well. Maybe they're...
28: Yeah, well, sometimes you need these little things to happen during the week to, you're a bit down having lost to the Canberra Raiders. One of your best players is fronted the judiciary. You think he's not going to be able to play, and then he gets off, and immediately your side's boosted, and so are your hopes. So I think they've got to use it as a bit of inspiration to go down to Sydney and get the job done against the Sharks.
25: All right, now another instalment in the Roosters-Rabbitohs saga. So today, Roosters skipper James Tedesco, he laughed off his public war of words with former teammate Latrell Mitchell. In case you missed it yesterday, Mitchell said Tedesco should pick up the phone and call him if he has an issue or a problem with how he stood over young Rooster Toby Rodwell last Friday night after that massive hit at Allianz Stadium. Now, Tedesco, he was on Nines today, and he said he won't be adding any more fuel to the fire.
4: I think that was my fault. I got baited by a classic Danny Wilder special there. So I've played with and against Trell for a long, long time now, and got a lot of respect for each other. So I was just sticking up for my little halfback. I think he'd do the same.
25: Are you buying that? Is it all just a Danny yes. Danny Wilder's fault, is it?
28: Yeah, look, they're mates. They've won two competitions together. Oh, I think it was a storm in a D-cup. You journos, you just bited everything and just turn everything into a much bigger deal than what it was. They probably were just laughing to themselves. Like Latrell.
25: Oh, so you reckon Latrell Teddy? You reckon Teddy rang Latrell?
28: Oh, I don't.
25: No,
28: think
25: he
28: so,
25: didn't.
28: But I don't think
25: there's bad blood there.
28: They probably would have DM'd each other on Instagram or something like that and said,
25: well, why didn't he say that
28: was quite funny? Because that's between them. But I think they're fine. I think they're fine.
25: Oh, really? And you think it's going to be a happy occasion if they play in the
28: of
25: finals?
28: Of course it won't be. They'll be out to try and hurt each other. But off the field, footy players don't care.
25: Well, you seemed to care yesterday. Well, did you ever stand over anyone when you smashed them when you played?
28: No. I rarely smashed anyone.
25: Didn't you get hold of B-Moz once?
28: Oh, that was our little muck-around fight. But no, I was a fair player.
25: You're a fair player as in ability-wise, or just fair as in you did the right thing?
28: Did the right thing.
25: Okay, yeah. You did play for Australia.
28: No judiciary.
25: You had a pretty good career.
28: No judiciary at all. Never sin-binned.
25: Yeah. I'll tell you who has been sin-binned, Spencer Lenu. So he was another part of that game, of course, and he is in the news today. Look, we've seen this coming for a while, the fact that he's been talking with Parramatta and the Telegraph today saying it's a step closer to Spencer Lenu heading over to the Golden West there with the Blue and Golds. And in return, Braden Welly from the Sharks could go to the Roosters. I think that's how it's going to work. How do you see this? Do you see this working? Is this a good fit, Spencer Lenu at Parramatta?
28: Yeah, I think so. I think he hasn't set the world alight at the Roosters, and that's partly due to the emergence of Nafahu White. I think he's kind of taken over him in the pecking order in the front row ranks, and he can play big minutes alongside Lindsay Collins. And he's tried to get on and make an impact, and sometimes that's been to his own detriment. It certainly was on on the weekend against the Rabbits. He gave away that penalty at a crucial time and they went down and scored, and then he didn't come back in the second half. So I think, Robbo's backed him in his press there and, protected him a little bit. But I'd imagine he would have had another conversation with Spencer saying, come on, we don't need that kind of stuff come finals time. I want you to not change the way you play, but I want you to change that side of your discipline and not giving away those penalties. But in terms of the Eels, I think it's a good fit for him. He's from the West and they're not far away from where he grew up, and I think you'd be happy if he signed there too.
25: Well, they need an enforcer. They need someone up front.
28: Yeah, they do.
25: Junior Barlow's not getting any younger, and they need someone up there.
28: A bit of mongrel.
25: Someone to get the other guy, the opposition, having a look, a double look. But at the moment, they don't have that. So I think he'd get more game time, that's for sure. I just wonder, J. Moss, if this is the spark. I mean, that incident and all the hoo-ha after it, I wonder if that's the spark that might just ignite Spencer Lenu, because he has been just going under the radar, hasn't he?
28: Yeah, and like I said, he hasn't played as many minutes, and probably out of frustration when he gets on there, or he wants to try and make his impact on the game, and sometimes he gets it wrong. And when he gets it right, he's one of the most dangerous players out there on the field. He can break through the line quite easily, and he can put some shots on in defence as well. So they need that version of Spencer if they're to be successful in the finals.
25: But I remember him at the Panthers. They bring him in off the bench and you just think, this is not fair. Like, the Panthers have been dominating, and then Spencer Lenu comes on. Then he went to the Roosters. So anyway, we'll see what happens. The other talking point this week, of course, has been the Sharks moving from Ocean Protect Stadium to Allianz Stadium for the finals. To their credit, they haven't been whinging about this at all, the Sharks. I think they saw it coming.
28: I think they've been waiting. Yeah. Been coming a long time.
25: And now it's about, let's get our fans there. Let's get behind the team. What do you think? I mean, to me, it looks like the NRL is saying, we're not going to have any more finals at small suburban stadiums. So should we go a step further and just take it back to what it was like in the 90s and even before then, which is having all the finals at Allianz Stadium, which was the old SFS, or, maybe a core stadium as well, just the two stadiums?
28: Yeah, I think it's heading that way, isn't it? I think, Brookvale, Shark Park, those types of venues, Leichhardt, if they get back to playing finals. I think it's now gone, those times, and I think you got to get these big stadiums, and they are great places to watch football. The way that the noise, that they create, and the spectacle it is for the fans, I think it's the right way to go, to just have them all in, one or two places for moving forward.
25: Yeah, I reckon Peter Volandis has seen the first week of the AFL finals, and they've had 90,000 at the MCG, and he thought, what are we doing playing at small stadiums? Let's get serious. Let's try and fill stadiums ourselves. And, like that, I mentioned the 90s at the SFS. I used to go there.
28: Mate, oh, yeah.
25: It would always be pumping.
28: Yep.
25: It would always be pumping. And you know what the best thing about it was? It just felt special. Mm. It's not like you're going to your regular club home ground.
28: Isn't it? You can feel the buzz in the air, the excitement, the energy that the stadiums can hold and create.
25: But if you rock up to the same venue you go to every second weekend, like Ocean Protect Stadium, it just doesn't have that special feel.
28: Well, 12,000 there and 12,000 at Allianz sounds completely different.
25: Sure does.
28: So.
25: Sure does. Well, we've got a big show coming up. Ivan Cleary standing by. We'll get to a break, but we'd love to hear from you this Wednesday evening on Sports Today, 131873. If you'd like to give us a call, you can text 0460 873 873.
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6: An outbound crash on Coronation Drive in Milton is keeping the Riverside Expressway heavy into the city. And the Western Freeway still struggling outbound through Invercargill, but otherwise it's quiet on the majors now. The Gateway Motorway delay free both ways from Bald Hills to Stratton. The Logan and Ipswich Motorway is fine for your east-west trips. It's the same on the Centenary Highway and the Western Freeway inbound. The Pacific Motorway moving to speed north-south, and it's a good run to either coast on the M1 and Bruce Highway. With traffic every 10 minutes, I'm Jimmy Clark on 882 4BC.
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25: Just some breaking news into the studio here for our Sydney listeners. Now, there's a major police operation underway in Sydney's west as we speak. A man believed to be in his 20s has been shot on Rossmore Avenue in Punchbowl. That's the only details I have. Emergency services, they remain on scene, treating the man. And these reports came through at 5:45 p.m. So it is just happening. We'll keep you across that if we have any further updates into the newsroom. Time now to do this.
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28: 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Now, my player in the spotlight this week, and he's back in the Sharks, Braden Trindle. I want to see how his shoulder goes. Yeah. And I think the Cowboys, if they're not Silly, they will test him from minute one. I think if they get the ball, you will see in the first set either Jeremiah Nane or Helam Lukey straight at him. And I think that they'd be silly not to send traffic his way all night. But I'm looking forward to seeing how their attack goes with Braden Trindall. He has been on fire this year. You've got to say he's been in career best form before he had that injury to his shoulder. And what it will do to Nicho Hynes, whether he takes a back seat to Braden Trindall and Braden does most of the kicking. So I really think that, you know, he has been the missing link in the past month when they've really, really struggled. And I think with him back in the side, I think they'll play their best football.
25: It's a dislocated shoulder.
28: Yeah.
25: I mean, he popped it out stretching out to score a try. I've seen that a lot.
28: And
25: they're very serious injuries.
28: I've seen one that almost ruined the career of a bloke. He played and then the next week we're in captain's run, outstretched dive on the ball before the dead ball line, did his shoulder and only played a handful of games not long after that.
25: Yeah, Wallabies legend Matt Burkey did it in an All Blacks Bledisloe Cup game.
28: The way he came down,
25: it was out. He was gone for months. So he and Braden Trindall spoke today and he admitted that, oh, look, I don't know if it's 100%. We'll find out in the game. One thing he did say, though, Braden Trindall, was that he's not expecting to be protected by his forward pack.
0: Nah, it's always good when those boys are making my tackles, but I'll stand up for myself and stand my ground as well, so I'm there to make my tackles as well. It feels 100% to me, so I'm just going to go out there and play as if it's 100%.
25: Yeah, he'll need to make plenty of tackles, we think.
28: Oh, yeah.
25: Yeah. Let's have a look at the text line here. Craig says, evening, Adam and Jay Moz, any truth in the rumour Xavier Willison to Souths?
28: Wow, I don't think so. I haven't heard anything there, but you can't imagine they'd let Xavier Willison go. I reckon he was their best forward all year, and he played everywhere. He played in the middle, he played at lock, he played back row, and I thought he was their best player. So I can't see that they're letting him go, but, Payne Haas gone, and then you see Kobe Black perform the way he did it for the Raiders, and you see that they've dropped the ball there as well. So there's a bit of pressure on
25: them. I want to ask you about Kobe Black. What did you make of that debut? A record breaker, 26 points on debut.
28: Two tries, assists.
25: How many goals? 12 goals?
28: Yeah, it was one of the all-time great performances, wasn't it? And I guess, Ricky wanted to see how he went before the season was over. He's had faith in Ethan Sanders all year. He thought it was time to give Kobe Black a go, and geez, he didn't disappoint. And
25: what do you think Ethan Sanders was sitting?
28: Well,
25: he's sitting in the grandstand. What do you think?
28: He's sitting there just going, "Oh, I've got to have a big preseason now."
25: It's a quandary for Sticky, isn't it? Like, I think
28: it's good. I think it's actually a really good thing for them heading into their preseason. It's going to be a shootout for the 7 gig.
25: And for the Broncos, who had Kobe Black, they've got Ben Hunt, who's ticking over 37, and Jonah Pezzett, who's coming out of New South Wales Cup, Parramatta.
28: And Tom Duffy, who's only played a handful of games himself. So
25: Might have been? Another punch in the guts for the Broncos. Harry says, hey, guys, the fact Spencer has moved to Kellyville in Sydney's northwest tells me he's definitely a para. So Harry's got the scoop.
28: That's a spotted.
25: Well, Kellyville's where they train, so he's moving right in. This one, no named, 623 says, I reckon Ivan Cleary gets a Super Dad Award. Nathan and Jed are pretty good footballers, respectful and humble blokes as well. Can't argue with that, absolutely. No. Scotty says, hi, Adam and J-Moz. So Cotter got through. My Cowboys are looking good. And no, I'm not going to call them specials. I've learnt that lesson thanks to you, Adam. Yes, Scotty, never call Parramatta specials. Because they'll trip up every time, trust me. Paul from Paddo says, hey, boys, it'd be good to hear from Cleary about his thinking about shifting finals games to Allianz with 45,000 capacity. I love the idea. Yeah, so do we, Paul. Thank you. We'll put that to Ivan. Blake of Gaimea says, go to Rabbitohs. Do you see a problem for the Rabbitohs Friday night?
28: No, I think they are a smoky. I think their side is at full strength now. I do feel for Ewan Aiken missing out on finals.
25: Again.
28: He had a wretched run of not making the finals, and this year looked certain to break that, and comes up with a broken scapula. So I feel real bad for Ewan, but they're pretty much full strength now. And if anyone can win it from outside the eight, I think it's us.
25: Ooh, okay.
28: Outside the four, sorry.
25: Yeah, don't you mind. We're going to get to your tips for this weekend as well. Now, I want to make a plea before we go to the break. I want to make a plea to the NRL, the Ken Irvine Medal. Let's have a winner. All right, let's have a winner. Tom Jenkins, Alex Johnston, 30 tries each. They're co-winners of the Ken Irvine Medal. Yeah, that's fantastic. They'll be up on stage. That's okay. But They're still playing. They're in the finals. Why are we calling this off now, J-Moz? Let's keep it going. It adds another layer of excitement to the finals because I was watching that Panthers game thinking, oh, is Jenkins going to score? Is he going to score? Is he going to get back and level it up with Johnston?
28: But then what if South get knocked out in the first round and then Jenkins scores the week after and...
25: Well, he wins.
28: Yes, I understand that, but you had 27 rounds to decide it, but you couldn't, so they both win.
25: So you're saying let's not make it more exciting.
28: You know what? Let's just put a high jump mat to the side of the corner post and see who can do the most ridiculous put down, and that person wins.
25: Jenkins with that reverse put down.
28: Well, there you go. You've already decided it.
25: Well, let's have a listen to Alex Johnston then, because he was even captivated by their shootout for the top gong.
1: Yeah, it was funny because, I didn't really want it to be a race. I just wanted to do my job, as I said, and if that meant scoring tries, and I was happy with that. And then it got to the point where I was two ahead and he was playing, and I found myself, watching the footy, very intrigued with what was going on. I don't normally watch the footy, so obviously he had a very, very good year. Some of the tries he scored were unreal, just pure talent.
25: See, what if they keep playing and keep scoring tries? It's ridiculous that it's already over.
28: Yeah. I'm saying they're good enough to both. If they're good enough to both score 30 tries, they both deserve it.
25: Even AJ's watching. He's captivated. I'm captivated. Anyway, I've made my point.
28: Would have been nice if you got a hat-trick though, Milky.
25: Yeah. Well, it could come this weekend against the Roosters. Who knows? All right, we're going to get to a break. Coming up very soon, it is Panthers coach Ivan Cleary.
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3: Riverside Expressway is heavy into the city, but otherwise it's quiet on the majors now. The Gateway Motorway delay free both ways from Bald Hills to Stretton, and the Riverside Expressway and Inner City Bypass are trouble free in and out of the city. It's the same on the Centenary Highway and the Western Freeway. The Logan and Ipswich Motorway is fine for your east-west trips. The Pacific Motorway is moving to speed north-south, and it's a good run to either coast on the M1 and Bruce Highway. With traffic every 10 minutes, I'm Jimmy Clark on 882 in 4BC.
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25: 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Jay Moss and Horsey with you on Sports Today this Wednesday evening. While we're talking America, what about the NFL? That's playing a season opener at the MCG Friday morning, LA Rams versus San Francisco 49ers. I'm stunned by this, Jay Moss. The Rams only left today from America to fly to Melbourne for this game. So they'll touch down, what, tomorrow? Well, less than 24 hours, around 24 hours before they actually play a game. Talk about giving your opponent a leg up. That's a 14-hour flight, I'm pretty sure. So can you perform at your best like that?
28: No. Like, not only you just take a day or two to just get your bearings and recover, and you don't sleep well on flights. I've never had a good sleep on a flight.
25: They'll be looked after on a plane,
28: yeah,
25: I'm sure.
28: Of course they will, but I just can't see how they are going to perform with that shorter turnaround after a long-haul flight like that. I think they're going to get towed up.
25: Yeah, because the 49ers have been here since Friday.
28: Yeah.
25: And the other part of it is, wouldn't you, if you bring a game all the way down here, wouldn't you want to embrace it, experience Australia, and also spread the gospel on NFL? I don't get it, this hit-and-run visit.
28: And I think it'll show. I think it'll show in the game. I think they'll be quite fatigued. Mm. So, and they won't even, they, they'll still be half asleep. They probably won't even be used to the time zones.
25: Well, you can relate to this because you, in COVID, you got a charter, NRL had a charter flight on the day of the game. That's right, isn't it?
28: Yeah, yeah.
25: So you'd fly in on the day of the game. Yeah. That would have been weird.
28: Yeah, it was weird. And then you get to the ground and then you'd try and have to sleep on blow-up mattresses, and it just wasn't fun. Like, you definitely weren't playing your best football. If you got away with a win when you travelled away, you were happy. But I just this is an even longer flight. They're not going to have much time there, and I just don't see how that is conducive to athlete performance.
25: No way. Alrighty, time now to check in with the Penrith Panthers.
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25: Well, Drinkwise has today announced four-time NRL Premiership winning coach Ivan Cleary is returning for a second year to front its Always Respect, Always Drinkwise campaign, reminding fans to moderate their alcohol consumption and show respect to those around them during the NRL final series. It's a great message, and I'm delighted to say Ivan Cleary is on the line with us now. Hey, Ivan, Adam Horse and J-Moz with you. Welcome to Sports Today.
9: Thanks, Adam. Nice to be here, mate.
25: Thank you, mate, for your time. Hey, before we talk some footy, tell us why this campaign from Drinkwise is important to you.
9: I think it's really simple for starters. You know, always respect, always Drinkwise. I mean, says it all. Like, everyone loves the finals. Fans are, what our game is built upon and what we rely on. Passion goes up, tribalism, and basically, we want fans to be able to go to the game if they can, but even if they don't, that I watch it in a pub or watch it at home, and just makes, want to be able to do it, without having to worry about, poor behaviour. So it's just a great message, and just to make it a great experience for everybody.
10: Yeah, it's a great initiative that you've come to the fore with. But I just want to congratulate you, firstly, on the minor premiership, your fourth in 7 years. It was a nice Father's Day present for yourself. But it must feel like the stars are aligning, you know, getting players back at the right time. You got Mitch Kenny back in a week before finals, and then Isaiah Yeo coming back into the side. Those types of players must be handy to be in your side come September.
9: Yeah, absolutely, Josh. I actually told Nathan he didn't have to give me a present. He said to play well on Sunday, so did that. So that was good news. Yeah, so good to have Mitch and Yowie back back for such an important part of the year. Because both of them, to be honest, were never you wouldn't say they're odds on, that's for sure. So not just the way they play, but just great leadership and direction, and they make other players around them better as well. So very, very, very happy to have them back.
10: And what's impressed you most about this season? Obviously another minor premiership, but what's impressed you most? Has it been your resilience to deal with these types of injuries? Has it been the emergence of your youngsters in Casey McLean and Freddie Lussick stepping up to do the job for Mitch Kenny? Or what can you put it down to?
9: Yeah, well, all the things you just mentioned, it all adds up. You got

0: Just before you go, Ivan, one last one. All this talk about home finals at the moment, there's a bit of a push to move all Sydney finals to Allianz Stadium or a Core Stadium. And you played in an era where all the finals were at the SFS. What's your view on all this?
1: Yeah, it's a good question. I sort of went through both. So started at the SFS, which, and was also, you know, I'm old enough to have gone out to the SCG and watched as a kid. And so I kind of get all that. But I also see the other side of, like, you know, there's obviously the advantage of home ground, and you play all year to earn that advantage as well. I guess, yeah, it's a tricky one. I mean, at the end of the day, I don't have a real strong opinion on it. I kind of get the Shark Park one. I get it from their side, but I also think a final does deserve a certain level of standard, especially for fans who, you know, pay the good money and, you know, want to see a good game and have a great experience.
0: J-Moz, anything else from you, mate, or you've done? You've tapped out?
2: Good luck. Good luck. I can't wait to see you. It was an absolute blockbuster last time these two sides play. I can imagine it's going to be exactly the same. So good luck, Ivan.
1: Thanks, Josh. Appreciate it. Thanks, Adam.
0: No worries, Ivan. Thank you very much. And well done again on the campaign with DrinkWise.
1: Yeah, good. Oh, thanks, man.
0: There is Ivan Cleary from the Panthers. And if you or someone you know needs assistance managing their alcohol consumption, please visit drinkwise.org.au for a range of support services. Now, further to that news we brought you earlier in the show about another shooting in Sydney, this statement has just been released by New South Wales Police. Police are currently at the scene of a public place shooting where a man has been fatally shot in southwest Sydney. About 5:50 p.m. today, emergency services responded to reports of a man being shot in the car park of a community centre in Rossmore Avenue, Punchbowl. New South Wales ambulance paramedics treated the man, but he died at the scene. Officers from Campsie Police Area Command have established a crime scene. Police have been informed that a vehicle was seen driving away from the location after the incident. No further information is available at this time. The man has not yet been identified. Anyone with information about the matter or was in the area at the time with any available dash cam mobile phone footage is urged to contact Campsie Police Station or Crime Stoppers on 1800 333 000. Back after this.
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4: 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The Gateway Motorway is delay-free both ways from Bald Hills to Stretton and the Riverside Expressway and Inner City Bypass are trouble-free in and out of the city. It's the same on the Centenary Highway and the Western Freeway. The Logan and Ipswich motorways are fine for your east-west trips. Pacific Motorway moving to speed north-south. And it's a good run to either coast on the M1 and Bruce Highway. With traffic every 10 minutes, I'm Jimmy Clark on 882 4BC.
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0: J-Moz's tips for week one of the finals, Rabbitohs v Knights.
2: Rabbits.
0: Warriors v Dolphins. No, we don't need
2: Waz.
0: We don't need that, Dylan. He's getting carried away. Waz?
2: Yep.
0: Sharks, Cowboys.
2: Sharks.
0: And Panthers, Roosters.
2: Panthers.
0: So you gone the favourites?
2: Yeah.
0: Jeez. Thanks for putting the mock on the Eels too on the weekend, by the way. I was down there for Father's Day with my old man and had to watch Tyrell Sloan kick a 45-metre field goal.
2: In the tipping competition.
0: Gee whiz. Silver lining, at least Parramatta going into the off-season knowing they have work to do. They just lost to the Wooden Spooners after leading by 12. If you win your last game, you probably get a bit carried away, don't you?
2: Yep.
0: Okay, another quiz for you. Okay, three clubs have announced their player of the year. Manly, Roy Bull, Best and Fairest Award. Who gets it?
2: Tom Trbojevic.
0: Wrong. Dylan, where are you? There you go. Hamoli Olakau'atu. Next one, Melbourne Storm. Think about it. Cameron Smith, Player of the Year Award. Who got it?
2: Jerome Hughes.
0: Sua Failongo. Have you been watching their games? And Parramatta. So Ken Thornett Medal, prestigious award.
2: Jack Williams.
0: There was another one too. Co-winners.
2: Jack Williams, Jordan Samrani.
0: No, well, yeah, it's a half and half. Yeah, Brian Kelly. Brian Kelly. He had a great season, actually, Brian Kelly. There you go. Some other news. The Herald Online is reporting that Socceroos star Christian Volpato has had a second sample test positive for cocaine after he and his supporters for weeks insisted a roadside drug test had returned a false positive result. Cricket New South Wales has hit back at the privatisation plans of Cricket Australia. In a statement, it says Cricket New South Wales is disappointed by the decision to proceed with introducing private investment into the Big Bash leagues without alignment across Australian cricket. They reckon it could affect grassroots development. Also at the US Open, Aryna Sabalenka is a step closer to a hat-trick of US Open title wins. She's moved into the semi-finals. As we told you earlier in the show, Ben Shelton has also moved into the semis after an epic five-setter against Carlos Alcaraz. And in the Champions League, Real Madrid beat Inter 2-1 and Man City knocked over Porto 2-0. Aston Villa beat Club Brugge 3-2. Back straight after this.
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4: 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The Gateway Motorway delay-free both ways from Bald Hills to Stretton and the Riverside Expressway and Inner City Bypass are trouble-free in and out of the city. It's the same on the Centenary Highway and the Western Freeway. The Logan and Ipswich motorways are fine for your east-west trips. Pacific Motorway moving to speed north-south. And it's a good run to either coast on the M1 and Bruce Highway. For traffic every 10 minutes, I'm Jimmy Clark on 882 4BC.
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0: On the text line, Roger says, Horsey and J-Miles, I love Teddy and I know he's trying to get some rivalry happening, but is he serious? Bag and Latrell standing over the young bloke. Hello, Spencer Lenu, Victor Radley aren't choir boys. That's Roger at Sylvania.
2: Yeah, fair point.
0: Fair point. Some coaching changes. John Morris has been moved on, no relation, from the West Tigers, the assistant coach there. And at Manly, some changes there too. Brett Camorley, the assistant coach, he looks like he's being moved along. So, but it's all happening, J-Moz.
2: Yep, the what coaching merry-go-round keeps on giving.
0: And smaller footies for the women, Dragons-Sharks game this week. They're going to trial small footies, yeah.
2: I don't mind it. It might produce more, a better attacking style of football, I'd imagine.
0: J-Moz, great job, mate. Up next is Money News with James Willis. I'll catch you all tomorrow night.
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31: Good evening, I'm Chelsea Bowden. Liberal MP Andrew Hastie has ramped up his war of words with One Nation over a cartoon labelling him a traitor to Australia. Federal politics editor Michael Packey.
32: One Nation posts its Please Explain cartoon to its social media sites. An episode targets former elite soldier, now politician, Andrew Hastie.
33: Traitor, sellout. Washed up gutless maggot.
32: Mr. Hastie says the cartoon is offensive and should be taken down. He believes he's being targeted after testifying in the Ben Robert Smith defamation case. Senator Hanson has told News 24 that's not the case, arguing the cartoon is just satire and she doesn't believe Mr. Hastie is a traitor to his country.
34: This is just completely a storm in teacup.
32: Mr. Hastie has hit back at both Senator Hanson and her high-profile MP, Barnaby Joyce.
35: They are lying cowards.
32: One Nation is planning to run a candidate in Mr. Hastie's West Australian seat of Canning at the next federal election. Michael Packey, Canberra.
31: There's a push among independent MPs to overhaul the Commonwealth Grants Program amid fresh claims of pork barrelling. New research shows the $560 million scheme has overwhelmingly favoured Labor electorates. The Prime Minister has been forced to defend a $6 million grant to a golf club in Sydney's east, saying the money was used to fix the sewage system. A manhunt is underway after a fatal shooting in Sydney's southwest. A man believed to be aged in his 20s was shot dead in a community centre car park in Punchbowl just before 6 o'clock tonight. Paramedics treated the victim, but he died at the scene. Meanwhile, a major police operation is underway on Melbourne's Monash Freeway. There's been a reported carjacking incident resulting in a multi-vehicle crash. Andrea was on the road when it happened and says it's terrifying.
3: There are police everywhere. I was on the other side of the road. I just saw police and then the accident. It's just a mess.
31: Police are searching for the offenders. A major raid has taken place at the CFMEU's Brisbane headquarters as part of a multi-state operation with Victorian detectives. A number of plain-clothed officers were seen going in and out of the facility this morning. Authorities allege that union officials are involved in the federal crime of seeking to corrupt a member of a registered trade union. And emergency agencies are urging Australians to prepare ahead of a high-risk spring and summer forecast. The Weather Bureau warns warm, dry conditions will heighten the risk of heatwaves, severe thunderstorms and early season bushfires. In finance, one Australian dollar is buying around 72 US cents.
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31: Carlos Alcaraz has been knocked out of the US Open in a marathon quarterfinal. Craig Gabriel reports.
4: It's officially the latest finish to a session at the US Open. At 3:33, the last point was played and Ben Shelton had secured a place in the semi-finals to play Francis Tiafoe in a match of extraordinary heights and drama. Shelton defeated title holder Carlos Alcaraz in 4 hours 28 minutes, 6-7, 6-1, 6-3, 1-6, 7-6. Certainly was controversial for the hour the match started and finished, but through it, the tennis was mesmerised. Craig Gabriel, New York.
31: Western Bulldogs midfielder Adam Treloar has caught time on his AFL career after 263 games. And in NRL, Cronulla Sharks playmaker Braden Trindle insists he won't be hiding in his comeback from a shoulder injury in Saturday's elimination final against the Cowboys. That's the latest news and sport.
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6: 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The Logan and Ipswich motorways are fine for your east-west trips. Pacific Motorway moving to speed north-south, and it's a good run to either coast on the M1 and Bruce Highway. I'm Jimmy Clark on Brisbane's traffic leader, 882 4BC.

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9: Not a great day on the Aussie market today. The ASX 200 was down 0.1%, falling by 9 points, 8,911 at close. We are at a new six-week low. The Aussie dollar buying 72 US cents. We'll go through that tonight. I'm also going to spend a little bit of time talking about the Aussie tech sector and the US tech sector as well. Carl Capalingua is a senior editor for Market Index. He's on the line for us tonight. G'day, Carl.
10: Good evening, James. How's it going?
9: Firstly, a new six-week low following Tuesday's session. What's happening at the moment with Aussie stocks?
10: Well, it's just the oil price keeps going up. That's the main thing. So I've watched the Brent crude futures, the key contract for listeners, and that's just topping $100 a barrel US as we speak. So that's a live price. Last time it was here was back in May, just after the height of the conflict. So oil prices go up, inflation expectations go up, expectations of interest rate increases go up, and that drags obviously on several parts of the market, financials, property, consumer stocks all get belted. The good news is we do have some commodity stocks. We've got some oil stocks. We've got some coal stocks. Coal prices have gone through the roof. So oil, gas, coal stocks doing very well. And copper prices are going through the roof for completely different reasons, but that's also helping our BHP, Rio, Sandfires, etc.
9: Now, we've been talking about a different sector every night on the program. Last night we did materials, the night before we did financials and the banks. I'm keen just to go through a couple of individual tech stocks tonight, if that is okay. There is enormous interest in this sector, largely because of the threat of AI, a lot of doomsday predictions. Some Aussie stocks have been smashed over the last 12 months. If we start with Xero, this is a really interesting company. They hit $193 a share last year. Today, they closed at $71. So from $193 to $71. What's happening with Xero in your mind?
10: Yeah, well, look, I mean, I'll talk about that. But it's interesting that the conversation we have about AI, the Australian tech sector, is not about all of this fantastic innovation that's happening in the AI space. Mm. It's about a little bit old school, like Xero, WiseTech, Technology One, Life 360. And, you know, they're all doing great things, don't get me wrong, but their software as a service, which was fantastic 10 years ago, but now AI has come in, it's getting easier, cheaper and faster to develop exactly those kinds of software products. Now, each of those businesses have a substantial moat around them. They're early movers. They've got huge customer bases already. They're leading in their class, Xero, for example. The problem for Xero is less, I guess, its existing operations, more with some of the acquisitions it's made. I think that's something the market is trying to grapple with at the moment. That's the key reason why it's basically half in price. So it acquired a big UK operation called Melio late last year from memory, and arguably maybe paid a bit more than the market liked. It's had a profit downgrade since then, and that's been kind of the consistent theme. WiseTech, all sorts of problems there in the C-suite, plus profit downgrades. Life360 just had a poor reporting season as well. And again, we're just not talking about the kind of technology that investors are really excited about at the moment, and that is hyperscalers building the great networking and cloud-based software applications. Of course, your NVIDIAs who are building the chips, effectively just the silicone required to make that happen, and to some extent also the data centres, although we do have a bit of exposure in that sector here in Australia.
9: Well, that's it. The data centres was going to be my final question to you as well. So if you weren't going to invest directly in the tech companies, then you can be investing in the people that are building this new generation, the likes of NextDC or some of those US companies on the NASDAQ as well.
10: Yeah, I mean, look, locally, NextDC is certainly the biggest play in the local data centre space. They've got the most existing operations and capacity to come. Macquarie Technology Group, MAQ, is another one. AirTrunk, DGT. I'm just trying to list them off the top of my head.
9: Yeah.
10: But so you look, I mean, the problem with data centers is they are extremely capital intensive.
9: Mm.
10: And effectively, one way to think about data centers is you're effectively sort of the landlord of this AI revolution. So, you know, how much does the landlord make in terms of, you know, he's ultimately getting rent? It's not that huge upside that the hyperscalers are getting. You're effectively housing their data. So not to say it's not going to be a bad business. I think it'll be a very, very good business, but it's not going to have the huge multiples of earnings that those US companies are having. So we're talking about 15 to 20%. If you take out Amazon, Google, and Microsoft, if you add those back in, you're looking at 25 to 30% growth in earnings forecast over the next few years.
9: Mm.
10: If we bring it back to Australia, we're talking about single-digit levels of growth. So it's chalk and cheese. We're not talking about the same stuff here when we talk about US tech stocks and Australian tech stocks. One of those stocks, for example, Amazon, has more revenue annually than the top seven ASX stocks, BHP, Rio, the four banks, Wesfarmers combined.
9: That's a great stat. Carl, I've got to run. I really appreciate your time tonight. Thank you.
10: To the US, James. Okay, bye-bye.
9: Carl Capalingua, the senior editor at Market Index, joining us for The Market Wrap.
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9: A few bits of feedback before we go via the text line 0460 873 873. Rowan says property prices globally have been quite soft. Thailand has issues. New Zealand down 18% over the last few years. Canada down 20%. Hong Kong 30%. UK, Germany, France, soft. Thank you. I don't know anything about Thai house prices, but there you go. We'll see you tomorrow.
8: Caboolture, Carina, Coopers Plains, Capalabar. 4BC is Brisbane. 4BC News.
19: Good evening, I'm Chelsea Bowden. One Nation leader Pauline Hanson says Liberal MP Andrew Hastie is making a mountain out of a molehill over a cartoon on her website. The former elite soldier is demanding Senator Hanson remove the cartoon, which labels him a traitor. Mr. Hastie believes he's being targeted because he testified in the defamation case brought on by Ben Robert Smith. Senator Hanson has told News 24 that's not the case, arguing the cartoon is satire and she doesn't believe Mr. Hastie is a traitor.
20: I have the highest regard for people in the Defence Force and who fought for and are prepared to put their lives on the line for this country. And I respect him for his services that he's done for Australia. But I have not called him a traitor.
19: Police are tonight hunting for an alleged gunman after a fatal shooting in Sydney's southwest. Emergency services responded to the car park of a community centre shortly before 6 o'clock to reports of a shooting. Paramedics treated the victim, but he died at the scene. This onlooker has told the ABC he heard 2 to 3 gunshots.
21: I was just walking right here. I heard a bang. Turned around. I saw this black ute car. It was pulled in. Another bang, bang. And then someone got on the car, backed off, drove off. After that, I ran over there and I just started giving the guy CPR.
19: A woman with links to ISIS, accused of owning and mistreating a slave, has been refused bail by a Melbourne court for a second time. Federal police allege Zinab Ahmed crossed into Syria with her family in 2015 and made multiple social media posts showing support for the Islamic State terrorist group. The magistrate says Ms. Ahmed would pose an unacceptable risk if released into the community. Queensland CMFEU officials are being investigated over allegations of accepting bribes for the benefit of a Victorian-based labour hire company. A multi-state police operation saw search warrants executed in Brisbane and Melbourne. 3 people were arrested in Victoria. Emergency agencies are urging Australians to prepare ahead of a high-risk spring and summer forecast. The Weather Bureau warns warm, dry conditions will heighten the risk of heatwaves, severe thunderstorms and early season bushfires. Emergency Management Minister Christy McBain says early planning makes all the difference.
0: We cannot stop bushfires, floods, cyclones or severe storms from occurring, but we can be better prepared. By taking action now, we can save lives.
19: Also making news, illegal tobacco stores in Victoria could be shut down for good as inspectors and police hit the streets with tough new powers. In finance, one Australian dollar is buying 72.2 US cents.
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19: Second seed Carlos Alcaraz has been knocked out of the US Open in New York. He's lost his quarterfinal to Ben Shelton in a fifth set tiebreak. Meanwhile, women's top seed Aryna Sabalenka is into the semifinals. Western Bulldogs midfielder Adam Treloar has caught time on his AFL career after 263 games. He's thanked the club for an amazing six seasons.
22: To be here and come here and represent the Bulldogs, proudest years of my life, wholeheartedly they are. Best fan base, the best people, club that I'll support for the rest of my life. That's why the decision to not want to pursue elsewhere, because I wanted to obviously finish here.
19: And a radical change will be trialled in the final round of the NRLW competition this weekend. The league will experiment with smaller-sized footballs in the dead rubber Sharks-Dragon match. That's the latest news and sport.
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19: Getting down to 15 degrees in Brisbane overnight. Tomorrow, cloudy with a possible early shower and a top of 22 degrees in the city, 23 in the west and 21 on the Bayside. Similar conditions for Friday, a shower or two and 22 degrees. A high chance of showers over the weekend with tops in the low 20s, and the rain continues on Monday before a partly cloudy Tuesday. On Moreton Bay, east to north easterly winds below 10 knots and seas below half a metre.
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3: 8:07. Good evening, everyone. Welcome along Wednesday night. There is a lot happening tonight, and there is some movement in Canberra. Interesting, because this evening you've had Angus Taylor, the opposition leader. He presented the government, Anthony Albanese, with a 10-point list of demands that he wants met if they're going to get the support of the coalition for this visa crackdown. If you've listened to us closely, the visa system's a mess. There are all these different visas. Something has to be done. But you've got to get these things through the parliament if you start to change some of these operations of the Swiss cheese, this mess, all the holes in the immigration system. We've been talking about it here for a couple of years, and those holes have been there for a long time, but the pouring through of those holes has got worse and worse over the last few years. So Angus Taylor put out this 10-point plan with a list of things that he wanted done in return for the support of the coalition. And I see here that Anthony Albanese has now held some private talks with the opposition leader. So Anthony Albanese has got him in. I guess what he might be hoping for is to perhaps say, well, right, I'll do these things and you support this. But does Angus Taylor really want to be on a unity ticket with Anthony Albanese politically? We'll see what comes of all of that. There are developments tonight. We'll bring it to you. And if you live in Greater Sydney, one of the stories of this week has been the gang wars in Sydney, the death of innocent people, and the fact that you've got criminals who are contracting the work out to teenagers, and the shootings just continue in the city. And so I think over probably 2 or 3 days, if you were listening and following the media, you'd have seen an array of police and politicians talking about tougher measures to be taken out. We're not going to leave any stone unturned in targeting this and going after these people. So 5:50 tonight, punch bowl. This was at a community centre in Punchbowl. And police went over there, reports of a shooting, vehicle spotted driving away from the area after the incident. A man was shot and could not be saved. He hasn't been identified yet. Police are continuing to investigate. One of the witnesses said they heard multiple gunshots, ran to provide first aid to the victim. The man couldn't be saved. So you get days and days of talk about how this stuff's got to be clamped down on, and this police are going to double their efforts, and we've got higher penalties in the pipeline. But somebody decided, I'm going to get in a car and fire some bullets at somebody. And you can only assume, as part of this situation where these things are being contracted out, and for those people, it would seem it is business as usual. 1-3-1-8-7-3 is our number. You might want to talk about any of that. There's plenty of news around, and our news, our guest Terry Barnes, he's been around for a long time. He's been in politics for many, many years, and of course he's worked both in the public service and also in government and opposition with the coalition. So when he joins me after the break, we had the death of Blanche Del Puget, who ended up marrying Bob Hawke. But famously, they had an affair. They ended their affair. Bob Hawke became Prime Minister. And when he became PM in the early 80s, he undertook, quite publicly, I'm off the booze and I'm off the women. But we now know that about 1988, the affair resumed. It was kept secret, but it did resume. Does anyone care about extramarital affairs? Do they care if it's kept secret and then people get sprung? I'd like to wonder, because, and then do you worry about people's background? Because it's a big issue today in Victoria, because the leader of One Nation, and they're polling across the country, they're polling very well, but this fellow Warren Pickering, who would have been able to walk down the street and no one would have recognised him, but he's now the leader of One Nation. He's been in the news day after day after day, got an election coming up in November, so he's been at the centre of a fair bit of debate today, including some comments from Pauline Hanson we'll bring you. And then you've got Andrew Hastie, who's hitting back at One Nation. A poll yesterday showing One Nation's primary vote now at 30%, Labor 26, Coalition 18. But they're still in the news and on a couple of different fronts. So we're going to go through all of that for you very shortly in our news hour. Any other news, of course, that's happening around the place, we will let you know. 1-3-1-8-7-3 is the number. If you listened to the show last night, we covered this $500 million plus. You might call it a slush fund, and I think you can, because it's one of these programs of community grants. But as you had the Centre of Integrity, this is an independent body, found that things basically being tailored toward Labor electorates. We went through it last night with the Independent MP, Helen Haynes. And part of this, and I guess the thing that everyone puts up in lights, is that the Marrickville Golf Club, the only golf club in the program that actually got a grant, it's in Anthony Albanese's electorate of Marrickville, and someone at the ABC discovered earlier today that he's there as an honorary member. Now, I'd be really surprised if Anthony Albanese ever walked into a golf club, and I think right now, I don't think he'd be wanting to walk into too many golf clubs. So, and he reckons he didn't even know. Apparently, the local member, they're honorary members, so they find themselves on the list. He reacted quite badly to it. It's resulted in people actually having a closer look at this program, which is one of these rorts that is very much in the vein of what we see from every government around about this stage. So why would anyone be surprised? 131873 is the number. We've got a lot to talk about in our news hour. You can be part of it. Give us a call, 131873. You can use the text line 0460 873 873 at 13 past 8.
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3: 16 past 8, 131873 is the number. Yes, a couple of people reminding me of other extramarital affairs that blew out into the public domain. We'll get to those shortly. Terry Barnes is our NewsHour guest tonight. He's usually with us every Wednesday or Thursday. He is based in Victoria, so he'll give us an idea of what's happening in that state as well. Terry, good evening.
36: Good evening, John.
3: Let's, before we get to Victoria, where you've got Victorian One Nation and you've also got the upcoming election, you've got Andrew Hastie, who's now heading back at One Nation. He doesn't like the fact that this online cartoon is calling him a traitor. He's done 2 days now of this. He's very angry about it. Let's just hear a little bit of what he had to say.
0: Well, I would say that Pauline Hanson and Barnaby Joyce are lying cowards. And I'll say it again, so there's no ambiguity. They are lying cowards. On July 23, at the top of her X account, she posted a cartoon. It's still there. And in that cartoon, I'm called a traitor 8 times, along with gutless maggot. That I don't really care about. But when you start calling me a traitor to my own country, then we have a big, big problem.
1: And you've said, you've called them lying cowards today. You said they've picked the wrong, they picked a fight with the wrong veteran.
0: Exactly right.
1: How do you see this moment in your, not just your political career, but your life as you're pushing back against some of these campaigns against you?
0: Pauline Hanson and Barnaby Joyce are trashing my service record. They've called me a traitor to my own country. But it's not just about me, it's about the other veterans. Are they saying the same thing of the other 20 SAS combat veterans who gave evidence under oath in the federal court? Are they also traitors to their country? And so I'm calling on Pauline Hanson and Barnaby Joyce to own this cartoon. And if they own it, step out into the House or outside the House, I don't really care, use parliamentary privilege or don't, and explain why I and other veterans, and indeed serving members of the ADF who think war crimes are wrong, are traitors to their country. And if not, then they should delete the cartoon.
1: Yeah, because, I mean, people will say it's just a cartoon. It is political propaganda, though, isn't it? And well, as you say, it's pinned to the top of her X account.
0: That's right. Words have meaning. I love my country. I've served my country proudly. I've risked my life for my country, as have thousands of other veterans. And if I'm a traitor, then she should be calling them traitors too, because I stand with a lot of Australians who believe in the rule of law, who believe that Australian soldiers should be held to high standards of battlefield conduct. And Pauline Hanson and Barnaby Joyce, who never, ever served a day in our uniform overseas on operations, they don't get to define Anzac Day or Anzac or the values that underpin our Defence Force.
3: Okay. Look, there's been a lot said about this today, and Andrew Hastie's actually gone public again. We'll get a bit of that shortly, but just this is what Barnaby Joyce had to say as we had this whole thing unfolding today. Listen to Barnaby Joyce. Here we go.
7: Well, I don't believe that anybody should be threatened, and anybody who threatens anybody is breaking the law, and I dearly hope that nobody is threatening Andrew or his family, and certainly not premising on anything to do with One Nation, because it's got nothing to do with One Nation.
8: But do members of your party need to temper the rhetoric on this specific?
7: I'm saying to you now, nobody should be threatening any politician.
3: Yeah, so that was to do with the threats which Andrew Hastie says flow from that cartoon. Gee, I would have thought that the if it's a cartoon, you're putting it on X and it's part of your... This has been part of the rise of One Nation, hasn't it? These Please Explain cartoons. You have to own it, don't you?
9: Well, that's right. And I think Andrew Hastie is entirely right. I mean, those who serve their country are not traitors. They're heroes. It doesn't matter who they are. And certainly because he stood up in court in the Ben Robert Smith case and testified as he saw the truth, he should not be pilloried, he should not be excoriated, he should not be defamed for that. And if that cartoon is doing it, and as I think Kieran Gilbert pointed out in that interview, it's political propaganda.
3: Yep.
9: They do have to own it. Pauline Hanson and Barnaby Joyce do have to own it. They do, and they have to actually lay down the law to their members as well. If you want to be part of the movement, you actually behave with appropriate dignity and don't defile the One Nation cause. But really, I think Andrew Hastie is got every right to be as angry as he is. And certainly I think Pauline Hanson, in her responding to it, and Barnaby Joyce too, have been pretty mealy-mouthed in their response.
3: Yeah, look, let me just, because Andrew Hastie, he's appeared again on News 24 just in the last hour, and he's saying the cartoon is still up, and this is what he's saying just about these threats. Have a listen.
10: So you're saying the abuse that you've received from One Nation supporters has led to a serious security incident?
0: Not a security incident per se, but I've been identified for upgrades to my home and my office, and I've had Home Affairs Department officials through both those locations to look at the ways that they can improve my security and my family, who I spend a lot of time away from.
10: By One Nation supporters?
0: Well, people who were very exercised by the issue that she raises in that video, which, by the way, was authorised by her. So, again, she's just taken the weak option. And I think Australians can see what kind of leadership she would offer as a Prime Minister.
3: And the point he's making there, because when you put something like that out, Terry, if it's a political message, you've got to authorise it. So he's got to, I think it's an open and shut case, isn't it?
9: Well, look, yeah, absolutely. I think it should be taken down pronto. This has gone beyond a bit of satire, a bit of a laugh. This is actually going very much to a person's honour, a person's pride, a person's reason for their reputation living. And I think if Pauline Hanson does not understand that, she's failed leadership. If Barnaby Joyce doesn't understand that, he's failed in leadership. So the sooner that thing is taken down, the better. And the fact that some I've noticed that Andrew Hastie did avoid labelling One Nation members as the problem with his family security. But nonetheless, the fact that people who have been getting exercised, excited and angry about the Ben Robert Smith case and his role in it, if they're threatening his family's safety, or it appears that they could, then that's a matter of real concern, but it's also a matter of shame for the community as a whole.
3: Yeah, and look, I've got a note here, and I think, speaking for a lot of people, Rachel says, I'm a One Nation supporter, strongly disagree with the cartoon portraying Andrew Hastie as a traitor, because people are embracing One Nation because they don't like the major parties are doing, they don't like what's happening with cost. There's a whole range of reasons, as you know, and so they should be sticking to the knitting. Now, having said all of that, at 23 past 8, and we'll keep getting responses on this from our listeners. You're welcome to call through or send us messages on the feedback line. In Victoria, this fellow Warren Pickering, who's the leader of One Nation, and you've probably got a different view than people might expect on this one. Let's just hear what Warren Pickering's had to say. If people have been following this, it's actually the Australian newspaper has been running all of these stories about Warren Pickering's background based on stories coming from his ex-partner. He's now... He denied it in August. Now he's confirming it. This is a bit of him.
2: I was a young man in my 20s, not unlike everybody else that has ever been a young man in their 20s. I made mistakes. I was trying to be the father of four kids and a woman that was suffering mental illness and depression and substance abuse and various other things. I made mistakes. I didn't do it as good as I could have, and I'll carry that regret forever. I always wish for these kids that I was able to do better. I did the best that I could with what I had to work with at the time. What I did since then was change my life dramatically for the benefit of not only my children, but for myself and those around me.
3: And there's an important point here, because if you have turned your life around and you're an example of someone who has actually gone through the ringer and turned things around, that can be quite laudable. Before I get your comment, though, Terry, Pauline Hanson, she was on with Chris Kenny, again on News 24, and it was a very, very robust conversation. Strap yourself in for this one.
12: This is a man of conviction. This is a man who stands by principles. This is, shows me leadership. Why shouldn't I back him? They asked some members of parliament down in Victoria, had they ever tried drugs? They did too. And they admitted they've had drugs. Who in this country possibly hasn't not tried drugs? You know, a great majority of people have. He didn't have to say anything at all. He could have just withdrawn from this race. He's put himself out there. He had to expose a lot of stuff that he didn't have to, but he thought, I'm going to clear the air with this. So I'm going to leave it up to people of Victoria to cast their vote on November the 28th, who they want to vote for in Victoria. And I tell you what, the support that he's getting tells me that people are not interested in this. 20 years ago, I've taken some drugs, so what? You know, 20 years ago. And if you want to hang that around his neck, well, then pity you, Chris Kenny, because there are a lot of people out there and members of Parliament who are pedophilias, who actually have been members of Parliament jailed, and other members of Parliament that have been jailed for lesser crimes, you know, for worse crimes than what it is Pauline, taking some drugs 20-odd years Pauline, ago when they're in their
3: Pauline.
12: 20s.
3: Okay, so let's go to you, Terry, because it was 20 years ago. I'm guessing you know how these things work, and it was the Australian newspaper that ran the stories in the first place. They will have an army of reporters on looking through his closet to make sure there's nothing there. So if we assume there's nothing there, you think this can be a plus for One Nation?
9: Well, look, I think the way that he's handled it is a plus. I mean, the ex-partner who's disgruntled possibly might have been on the make as far as trying to cash in on his position. Had unleashed a real can of worms. The Australian was right to report it. But the way that he responded to it with the backing of One Nation's campaign guru, James Ashby. He actually, I think by taking it head on the way that he did and actually making the point that people do make mistakes when they're young, that he turned his life around. He also made the point that he was accepted into the Australian Defence Force with that history and made a successful career as a soldier. So he actually said that he turned his life around. He admitted he'd made mistakes and he got on with it. And I think it's actually going to play well in the electorate. And certainly the way it's being reported today, he's come out better as a result of the way that he tackled it. But certainly when, you know, candidates can be dumped these days because of something they said on social media 10, 15 years ago, it's interesting to see that he's got away with this, and he has got away with it, I think. But you know, lesser mortals who do lesser things in terms of mistakes they've made in their lives pay the price in terms of being dumped from a ticket or actually losing their career.
3: Yep. All right. Interesting, because we were just talking earlier, and look, we'll get to it later in this half hour. We'll talk about Bob Hawke, Blanche Delpuget. We were talking about Jim Cairns and Junie Morosi, and a listener reminded me of Barnaby Joyce and Vicky Campy, and Shari Marks, I think, won a Walkley Award for outing them and having a photo of her on the front page of the Telegraph in Sydney at the time. So their affair was outed, front page of the paper. He's now deputy leader of the party leading the opinion polls.
9: Well, that's right. But then again, he made sure that Malcolm Turnbull put a bonk ban on the coalition. Yeah. So I don't know if they're keeping to that now, but certainly, look, when it comes to politicians' private lives, they generally should stay private. It's only when their private life somehow intrudes into what they do publicly, particularly if it's affects a decision or something they've done, but also if they do one thing in private and it turns out they say something entirely different in public. I mean, hypocrisy is probably the one thing that the electorate never forgives in any politician.
3: And there's a lot of it. There's a lot of it.
9: Far too much. And certainly in terms of what happens behind the scenes in politics, in Parliament particularly, let's just say that in terms of sex and drugs and rock and roll, they're all there.
3: Yep. 1-3-1-8-7-3 is our number. You can send us a text, 0460-873-873. Plenty of those coming in. I'm going to take a break. Now, Terry, were you involved, was it that 96 budget where they went through and made all sorts of cuts, but you have in government been involved in looking at community programs and grants and stuff like that? Before we go to the break, you have been, haven't you? You get a bit of knowledge of this?
9: Yes, I can talk about that from experience.
3: Very good, because I'm going to ask you whether you ever stood in front of a whiteboard an electoral map.
9: No, but certainly in 1996 we inherited the office. In fact, I inherited the very room in which the whiteboard stood.
3: Ross
9: Kelly's whiteboard.
3: That's right. Okay, you and I remember it. Let's talk about it shortly at 8:30 here on this Wednesday night.
4: 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Wednesday, September 16, Jason Matthews and Gary Hargrave will broadcast live from the Storybridge Adventure Climb, supporting Voice for Victims as they climb against crime on the Storybridge, Wednesday, September 16. 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
3: 26 minutes to 9 is the time. The feedback we're having here. I really like and have a great deal of respect for Pauline Hanson, Barnaby Joyce and Andrew Hastie and feel very conflicted right now. I do, however, believe the cartoon should be removed as a priority. That's David. Paul says, why should Warren Pickering have to explain anything? He has nothing to answer for. If I was in Victoria, I'd vote for him. I'm an LNP supporter. Then I've got Greg saying, as long as Lydia Thorpe occupies a place in Parliament, any indiscretion by Warren Pickering should be forgiven. Who has not sinned, cast the first stone. It's a very good point, isn't it? Who has not sinned should be casting the first stone. Roz says, I think Warren Pickering faced the criticism and dealt with it well. A lot of young men get into drugs. He's turned his life around. I always think people who do successfully turn their lives around can be very good role models for young people who are in that mess, Terry. I think there are a few around the place who are examples of that.
9: Well, I think that's right, and I think Warren Pickering can actually sort of, well, build on that if he ever does get elected. But certainly I think the fact that he took his past on front and centre and dealt with it in the way that he did, actually, I think it's a credit to him in the end, and I think it will resonate quite well in certainly the outer suburbs of Melbourne and in country areas where One Nation hopes to pick up seats.
3: Yep. Look, someone sent me a note here, and they are saying Tanya Plibersek's husband, who in fact, he, as a very young man, was involved with heroin, went to jail. Now, he became a staffer in Parliament. He ended up being appointed as head of a department, and then when there was a change of government, Barry O'Farrell actually promoted him. So as the hue of the governments have changed in New South Wales, he keeps getting promoted, and I've talked to them. They all say he's very good at
9: he
3: what he
9: very
3: does.
9: Good. He is. Yeah, no, it's Michael Coutts Trotter.
3: Yeah, Michael Coutts Trotter, that's right.
9: And of course, he's married to Tanya Plibersek. So, and certainly, I think, and credit to her, she's not been out there getting into Warren Pickering or the issue. And I think, because I think she realised that people do have the opportunity to redeem themselves, and this bloke seems to have done that.
3: Yep. Now, at 24 minutes to 9, Terry, last night we did this story with the independent MP for Indi, Helen Haynes, and it's an independent study, this one, from the Centre of Integrity, over $500 million. They examined this program where it wasn't a program where individual seats and clubs and golf clubs could say, yeah, here's my pitch for some of it. They went around and invited them to pitch, and only one golf club got invited, the Marrickville Golf Club. As it turned out, Anthony Albanese is an honorary member. I think most MPs, local members, do get on. He didn't even know. So the ABC asked him about it, and the way he reacted has brought this stuff into the forefront. And because I'm going to ask you later on about the history of this, but can we just have a listen to Anthony Albanese? Because he blew up, because the ABC found out that he was an honorary member of the club. So can we hear a little bit from earlier in the day?
20: I'm sure you've seen this story. The ABC has it on the top of its website about alleged pork barrelling by your government. Do you have an honorary membership to the Marrickville Golf Club, and have you declared it?
21: Oh, I'm very glad that you've asked this question. You know what? There's three grants in my electorate. One of them is for Leichhardt Women's Health Centre. That's one of the first women's health centres that was ever established in Australia, specifically helping women. It's in an old terrace. It's been there since the 1970s, and it's for the upgrade of that.
20: I'm sure they do very important work. Can I just take you back to my question, though?
21: Well,
20: do you have a membership?
21: I'll give you the answer. The second grant is for St Vincent's, and what that is St Vincent's de Paul, for a shelter for women and children escaping domestic violence. The third grant is for the Inner West Council, who own the Marrickville Golf Course and run it. At the moment, it's a course that's been there a long time. It's a public course that's used by lots of community members back to 19... for many, many years. It's a par 62. Okay. So it's available to everyone.
20: Yep. I've seen you praising facility. It. I've and seen what you talk it, about how for, much you like it.
21: And what it's for... Yeah, and what it's for... What it's for, because the ABC were told information they chose not to publish appropriately. What it's for is for, at the moment, because it's on a flood area by the Cooks River, when it rains and there's flooding, raw sewage goes into the Cooks River. That's what it's for fixing that. I make no apologies for my electorate being serviced by me as a good local member. These three grants are all appropriate. Apparently about 15 years ago to go, and the ABC were told okay. this.
20: So, yes, we're going to get to, years you do ago, have a membership?
21: Apparently someone said, no, I don't have a membership. 15 years ago, they gave an honorary membership. You know how much membership costs, apparently, according to the article? Apparently it cost $5 to join. I don't play golf. I'm a tennis player rather than a golf player. And like a lot of organisations in my seat...
3: Yeah, so look, it continued in that vein. So, look, I'm sure that the first two, Refuge, even the golf club, but the golf club in Helen Haynes, it's full of asbestos. You've got... I think you could find... It takes away the focus from the point of the story that the grants were going to Labor seats or seats that Labor was competitive in. The ones where they had no chance didn't get anything.
9: Well, it's always been thus, I think, John. And certainly I think the way the Prime Minister handled that just actually highlighted how hypocritical he is in relation to that. But certainly, I mean Bridget McKenzie, the coalition senator, former minister, had to resign her job because she had an honorary membership, I think, of a club, a shooting club in her electorate or in Victoria, that got a bit of a grant.
3: That's
9: money
3: right.
9: from a similar yep. type of program. So why did she have to quit? Because she was pursued by a certain opposition leader by the name of, I think it was Anthony Albanese.
3: Yep.
9: Why did she have to quit? And whereas the Prime Minister basically tries to brush this off or actually treat it as this some sort of joke.
3: Yeah, but when, because this goes back and forth, because you've got Bridget McKenzie, this government's doing it, and then you go back to when the Howard government was elected and you were part of the staff that came into government in 1996. Prior to that, there was a huge scandal over Ros Kelly. She was the sports minister, and it was famously that there was some sort of whiteboard with some colour coding, and the whiteboard was showing you which seats were getting sports grants. And you were telling me during the break that apparently the whiteboard was still there when the change of government happened.
9: Well, that's right. It was still there. It was taken out by Ros Kelly's department, but when my department, because I was with the health minister, came in, they took it out. But it didn't stop Peter Costello, who ran the campaign on sports rorts and actually got Ros Kelly to resign from running into our office the first sitting day of Parliament in 1996 and say, "Oh, I want to see the whiteboard. I want to see the whiteboard." But we had to say, well, Treasurer, it's actually not here. It's been taken away. But he still came into my room because I was chief of staff at the time, and my room was the room that had the whiteboard. So it was a sacred site to Peter Costello, if nobody else.
3: Yeah, because I did this last night, and I said, and we did the interview, we talked about the program, and there's a complexity around it. And as we were doing it, I was making the observation that these are the stories that get run and then just disappear. But what happened today was Anthony Albanese turned it into a very simple story with pictures and him getting upset and getting angry. So he gave it some momentum.
9: He did. And I think his media minders actually let him down pretty badly because they clearly didn't workshop it before he went in. They knew that this is what he was going to be asked about. They should have had a line ready to go, but it looked like he was totally unprepared. And worse, he decided that he was going to take the aggrieved, you know, the how dare you ask me questions about sort of that sort of line just does not go down well with journalists and reporters, but it certainly doesn't go down well with voters either.
3: Because you could just say, yes. And they say, well, why haven't you declared it? Did you ask me if it was an honorary membership? They put my name down.

0: Indi, the asbestos. You're telling me none of those had a need?
1: No, it's quite extraordinary, isn't it? But certainly, look, I think these grants programs are not really what the federal government should be about anyway. But they're there because they are pork barrelling. Doesn't matter who the government today is, they all do it. And I think that's something that we really have to have a conversation about as well.
0: Yeah, it is. Because look, you're going to call me naive here, Terry. But over the years, I've heard of programs where they decide, you probably shoot me down here, because some of these, we had the global financial crisis, and we had the disaster of the asbestos scheme, not the asbestos scheme, the insulation scheme. But the idea was to create work so that we didn't go into a recession. And over the years, there have been these programs set up so that worthwhile things can be done. People get jobs. There's money spent in the electorate. But it seems to have drifted off into pork barrelling, as it always does.
1: Well, it did. And even those make work schemes, if you want to call them that, in the 2000s, around the time of the GFC, the global financial crisis, building the education revolution and school halls or pink bats, whatever it happened to be. They're simply pork barrelling as well, because if you probably go back and look at where the grants, where the funding went for those, you'd probably find that Labor electorates back then did better than coalition electorates.
0: Yeah.
1: And certainly I think the temptation is always there for the government of the day, because coalition governments do it too. I mean, that's why Bridget McKenzie got in trouble.
0: Yeah. And Terry, you and I know that actually the idea of giving some of these schools school halls, which they didn't have, and you could have music programs and the like there, I think that was laudable. But then when we saw those outdoor, the big fixtures out the front, to have an outdoor shelter where you could do activities almost like an outdoor hall, and then the halls themselves, and then you looked at the bills during the global financial crisis, and I'm thinking, you can build three or four houses for that in the same area. You remember that, don't you?
1: Well, that's right. I mean, back in those days, there was virtually no government deficit to worry about as well. We certainly have one now. But that's the thing about these grants programs. They're political sugar hits at local electorate level, for local MPs, and preferably your own local MPs rather than the other sides. And the fact that both sides of politics do it is no excuse. I think basically these grant programs are the sort of things that do need to be weeded out if we actually want better and more responsible government.
0: Yeah. 14 to 9. We'll take a break in a moment. Someone asking if the Marrickville Golf Club's like Blenheim Palace with a gold dunny. I don't think so. Gladys Berejiklian, she was, of course, involved in sports grants with the Wagga electorate. It was tied in with the scandal over her boyfriend. And we talk about affairs. There's another one there. I mean, we'll go through the history of affairs shortly with you, Terry. So maybe you want to lift the lid on something that hasn't been made public before. I'll give you a couple of minutes to think about it. And at this point, just in relation to people who did use drugs, if drug use considered so abhorrent by the world, then there's a list here. Pink Floyd, Led Zeppelin, Rolling Stones, Janis Joplin, The Beatles. Well, you could probably list a whole range of actors and probably a lot of CEOs and people who work in television in this country as well, Terry, as we know, of course.
1: Well, that's right.
0: Of course. 13 to 9 now.
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6: 131873 is the number. We have Terry Barnes here as our NewsHour guest. I guess, Terry, you've got your helmet on, ready to go for the NFL in Melbourne. It's on Friday, isn't it?
7: Short answer is no. Not because, well, I'm not a great NFL fan anyway, but the other thing is the MCG is absolutely sold out. I think 90,000 tickets have been sold at pretty high prices, I've got to say. It makes the AFL Grand Final look cheap.
6: Yep. I saw some comical comments, Terry, and I should just diverting to sport for a moment. I saw some people from the world of AFL, because I do follow AFL, know a bit about it, saying, oh, this is going to be a fantastic opportunity to promote the game of AFL by playing an American football game at the MCG. There's an NFL academy, I think, up on the Gold Coast, and players who can boot the ball a long way, and they can make two or three times what they make playing Aussie rules over in America, and quite a few of them are doing that. I would have thought it might be the other way around.
7: No, look, if you can actually be a good punter in the NFL, you can actually make quite a lot of money.
6: A lot of money.
7: And Aussie rules players are seen as good source of talent as far as that goes. All they do is when there's a field goal to be kicked, they run on the field, they kick it, and then they run off again.
6: Yeah.
7: And that's the thing about NFL. I mean, it's bloody boring if you're watching it there. And I lived in the States for a while and went to a few college ones. But, you know, it's 1 hour playing time. But with all the running on, running off, all the chops and changes, the TV commercial breaks, it's 3 or 4 hours. It's just absolutely ridiculous. So, look, if people going to the MCG, have a great time.
6: Yeah. Let me just say, I do know a little bit about the sport, and I'm risking making myself look stupid for those that do, but the punters, they come out and they punt the ball downfield to give possession to the other team, or they kick off at the beginning. Occasionally, the punter will take the ball and they'll have a set play where the punter might run. And I'm thinking, imagine if you're a punter and you think, what am I going to have to run at these monsters that might be trying to hit you? So that's when I'd be turning chicken, I think.
7: Yeah, that very rarely happens.
6: I know it's rare.
7: It's usually basically you kick and you go off again.
6: Yeah. I think, Terry, I've always thought, I know the position for me, and I reckon you would too. The guy who takes the ball and holds it for the person who kicks the conversions through the posts. That's actually a position. You just
7: I know.
6: Hold the ball.
7: Of course, in rugby league and rugby union, they just use a plastic tee now, don't
6: exactly,
7: they?
6: Exactly. At 7 to 9, just on, I've had a few notes from people talking about, they might have been listening earlier, about Michael Coutts-Trotter, who famously and very publicly was involved with heroin as a young man, and he spent some time in jail, and he's a department head in New South Wales, but it's worth repeating, and I talked to Barry O'Farrell about this. So when there was the change of government, he was actually promoted because he's very, very good at what he does. And so I think the notion of I mean, we're supposed to be a Christian country, aren't we, Terry? And the notion of forgiveness of someone who's and we talk about Warren Pickering, forgiveness for their past sins, isn't that part of our culture? Isn't that part of the ethos by which we live?
7: It's part of our broad culture, John, but it's not part of our political culture, really, because, as I said before, people get punted. Mm. You know, that's the word of the minute. Get punted for very minor indiscretions if they're a candidate, because political parties panic. They run a mile. Yep. And certainly, I think, doing what he did in the way that he did, just like back in the 50s Richard Nixon did when he took a donation, the famous Checkers speech, actually take it head on. Admit there was a mistake, but actually put a good gloss, a good spin on it. And I think in his case, Warren Pickering's case, he did that.
6: Right. Look, 90 seconds left. Terry, you're in Victoria. The election's in November. We've got a national poll now showing that One Nation's polling 30%. That's their primary vote. It just doesn't look that vote just is stuck there. We don't see too much change in that. What are your thoughts heading into that Victorian election? Because you look at it more closely, and it won't be long before people will have to vote.
7: Well, in Victoria, the polls are showing the Coalition at 30% and One Nation at 19-20%.
6: There you go. So,
7: because I think people realise that federal and state issues are different, but they know that the government down here in Victoria, the state government, has to go.
6: Yeah. All right, we'll see. And that's because I do see people, and these are people who work in Labor strategy, and they start explaining how they think Labor might be able to hammer out a win by exploiting One Nation and the Coalition and preferences, and they do have a big margin in the Parliament, but I think it's one of those ones where it's indefensible, isn't it, the numbers?
7: Yeah, basically, Labor, Ben Carroll, the Premier, are promising money here, there, everywhere, including things that they've ignored for years, like potholes in the roads, because they know that they're on their way out and they're trying to lock the Coalition, this incoming government, whether it's minority or majority, into implementing what they've announced. It's what a government does when it's on a death spiral.
6: Exactly. All right, we'll see what comes. We've got weeks ahead of us. The election's in November. What's the date of the election? Is date? Is
7: 28th of November.
6: 28th of November, so it's 24 days after the Tony Abbott's birthday and Jeff Probst from Survivor. A lot of people have their birthday on the 4th of November. It's a very good date, and the Melbourne Cup's in that week as well. And then one of our listeners reminded me they were the COLA. Remember the covered outdoor learning areas during the global financial crisis where, they were really good and they provided that shelter for kids, but when you looked at the, bill, I could never understand it. Still trying to work it out. Terry, we will do this again next week. Thank you so much.
7: Yeah, I'll be doing it from London, John.
6: Oh, I'm looking forward to that. We'll get a report from there. Thank you, Terry.
7: Thanks, John.
6: Terry Barnes at 3:30 to 9.
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19: Good evening, I'm Chelsea Bowden. The Prime Minister has dismissed suggestions he did anything wrong after failing to declare an honorary membership to his local golf club. The Marrickville Golf Club in Anthony Albanese's Sydney electorate gave him the social membership in 2012. Since then, the club has received $6 million in government grants to fix its sewage system. Anthony Albanese has told Parliament there is nothing untoward.
20: If anyone wants to join what is affectionately known as Royal Marrickville, what they need for 2 years' membership is $5. We'll get them 2 years' membership. For 2 years!
19: Liberal MP Andrew Hastie is demanding One Nation remove a cartoon from their social media sites that labels him a traitor. The former elite soldier claims the minor party is going after him after he testified in the Ben Robert Smith defamation case. One Nation leader Pauline Hanson says she never personally called Mr. Hastie a traitor. He argues Senator Hanson and her colleague Barnaby Joyce are lying cowards because the evidence is there for all to see. A man has died following a shooting in Sydney's southwest. A crime scene has been established at the community centre car park in Punchbowl. Paramedics treated the man at the scene, but he couldn't be saved. Witnesses have told police a car sped away as the shots were fired. Police have executed early morning raids across two states investigating allegations of union corruption. Amy Drew has the details.
21: A joint police operation across Victoria and Queensland saw six search warrants executed, including at the CFMEU's headquarters in Brisbane. The probe centres on allegations a Victorian Labor Hire Company provided benefits to Queensland union officials in an attempt to influence their duties. Three people were arrested in Victoria, although two men have since been charged with unrelated offences and released, while a woman remains in custody. Amy Drew reporting.
19: A 70-year-old Queensland boxing coach has been charged with several child sex offences. Police allege between 2021 and 22, he used his position at the gym to offend against a teenager. Overseas, European royals and diplomats are gathering in Oslo for the funeral of King Harald V. The late King of Norway died in August, aged 89. And the United States will ban imports on a range of Canadian products, including alcoholic spirits, some dairy goods and motorbikes. The move follows Canada's retaliatory tariffs on American goods. In finance, one Australian dollar is buying 72.2 US cents.
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19: Geelong's midfield is holding no fears for Fremantle's star-studded lineup ahead of Friday's semi-final in Perth. Young Cats ruck Mitch Edwards says they're ready for whatever the Dockers throw at them.
1: We've got a pretty good midfield ourselves, I like to think. I feel like we've grown throughout the year and matured a fair bit. Where things aren't going our way, we're able to arrest that momentum and bring it back our way. But obviously they've got heaps of guns going through there as well. I think they had four or five All-Australians or something like that. So obviously they're a great team.
19: Daily Cherry Evans denies the Roosters are in a slump despite three straight losses heading into the NRL finals. The Sydney side crashed from first to fourth in the space of a month, but the veteran halfback says it's now a new competition ahead of Sunday's clash with the Panthers. And Ben Shelton has stunned Carlos Alcaraz in a five-set quarterfinal thriller at the US Open. That's the latest news and sport.
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19: Getting down to 15 degrees in Brisbane overnight. Tomorrow, cloudy with a possible early shower and a top of 22 degrees in the city, 23 in the west and 21 on the Bayside. Similar conditions for Friday, a shower or two and 22 degrees. A high chance of showers over the weekend with top in the low 20s, and the rain continues on Monday before a partly cloudy Tuesday. On Moreton Bay, east to north easterly winds below 10 knots and seas below half a metre.

0: Now it's back to John Stanley, right across Australia.
1: 7 past 9. Thanks for all your feedback after our news hour with Terry Barnes. And look, I'll go through all of that for you because it's very important that I acknowledge your feedback. 0460 873 873. And I'm always intrigued when I get just one brief, short comment, and I'm really not sure what you're referring to. It says here, cheap gutter radio. Now, is that to do with One Nation, Andrew Hastie? Is it to do with the discussion about the affairs that have been had in politics over the years? Love to hear what it is. Is it about Anthony Albanese? And is it about the extraordinary grants systems that have applied over the years, where, of course, it's all about who holds what seat and it's all about buying votes? So can you give me an explanation of that? I'd love to hear. 131873 is the number. We're talking cars in this hour. We'll start a little later than we normally do, and I'll explain that for you shortly. And just on the question of Anthony Albanese and this honorary membership of the Marrickville Golf Club, I think sometimes the media lets itself down, because the more I've thought about this, even tonight, we did an interview about this last night about the broad program. It's $560 million plus that's been examined, and they've discovered that the grants are all going to these seats that are either held by Labor that are competitive for Labor, and the seats where Labor's got no hope, they weren't even given the opportunity to pitch for these grants. It's open and shut, and it was looked at by a independent organisation. But today, everyone's honed in on Anthony Albanese's honorary membership to the Marrickville Golf Club. Now, as he said, it's $5 to be an honorary member. $5 to be a social member for 2 years. So with the golf club, you either join as a member and you play golf, or you can have a social membership, which just means you can be a member of the club. And these memberships, they've kind of washed out a bit now, because there's not the requirement that there used to be with registered clubs to actually have you as a member if you live close to the club. But the point is, you can go in there, pay your $5, and you're a social member of the club for the ensuing 2 years, and then you can go into the meat raffle and all the other stuff that they do. It's part of the fun. But it's $5. Now, he didn't even know he's a member. Now, he has had honorary memberships of other clubs that he did declare, and so I think the ABC thought, oh, I've caught him out here, because the honorary membership of Marrickville, which is worth $5 every 2 years, that wasn't declared, but he declared his honorary membership of Royal Sydney Golf Club. Royal Sydney is one of the most exclusive clubs in the country, and just to get a membership and be able to go into the clubhouse there, it's worth a fortune. And they are very, very discriminating, and the people who go in there have got plenty of money, and it costs a lot of money to get into the joint. So, of course, you'd declare that one. But what this does, you focus on Anthony Albanese, you focus on the one grant, and you're taking away from the broader picture of a whole lot of areas of Australia, because they've got the wrong political persuasion and Labor can't win. They don't seem to get any attention at all. And so you can't tell me that there aren't women's refuges, that there aren't clubs and community centres that need urgent assistance, but the money, they don't even get asked. So that, to me, is the story. I think it is an outrage, and I think we need to focus on that, let's see, over the next few days. Now, we did have some feedback on the NFL, which is American football, being played on Friday at the MCG. I've got apparently 15 minutes of live ball action per game. It's a one-hour game, and the tickets in Melbourne, $500 or $600. Then I've got this one from another listener who says it's actually 60 minutes, the game clock, but the average game lasts 3 hours and 12 minutes, and around that game clock of 1 hour is a whole lot of ads. But apparently that 1 hour, even within that 1 hour, there ain't that much happening, and it is one of the reasons why in American sport, if you watch closely, they don't have big advertising logos across their uniforms. Baseball, basketball, American football don't have the big advertising logos across the jumpers. And why is that? Because in all those sports, there's break after break after break in play, so the advertising can then be woven around the sport, so they retain the culture of those very, very old and very traditional uniforms. I also mentioned, because in American football, when they do the conversion, the kick for goal, and you can kick for you can kick a field goal, but the ball has to be held, so it's thrown back. Someone's going to laugh at me saying this. It's thrown back, and someone actually puts their hand on top of the ball, holds it, and the kicker then kicks it. Now, I did mention that I'd like to do that because he just come out and just hold the ball. Tom, who is always on the ball here, checking everything I say, the ball holder does more than just hold the ball. For the goal kicker, it's usually a backup punter or a quarterback. I was aware of that, Tom. I did look into it because I thought I'd be quite good at holding the ball, but you do have to do more. Thank you very much. And on the history of extramarital relationships, and I know Blanche Del Puget died today, and they did have a long, long relationship, Bob Hawke and Blanche Del Puget. They end up getting married, but they did resume their affair while he was Prime Minister in secret, and I always wondered what would have happened had people found out. And then I've got a lot of others coming up. There was the Barnaby Joyce one, of course. Also someone saying here, I don't want to get done for defamation. Well, you won't, because Cheryl Curnow quit the Democrats, went across to the Labor Party, and later when she wrote her book and her memoirs, no reference to the fact that she was having an affair with Gareth Evans at the time that she switched parties. And that was seen as perhaps something that should have been woven into the narrative as to why she decided to switch parties. Lots more feedback coming in as well for you, and a lot of it about redemption and whether indeed past indiscretions can be overlooked if someone has spent a lot of time doing the right thing. And in many cases, we're talking decades. 131873 is the number. Greg saying the $5 fee isn't much, nothing like getting your son into the Qantas Chairman's Lounge. That's right, because remember, the whole business of that Qantas Chairman's Lounge, which was handed out to people by Qantas, just because they liked them, not because they wanted anything in return. Of course not. 131873 is the number. 14 minutes past nine is the time right now. And at 14 past nine, we'll start cars a bit later tonight. Sean Mackle's here. There's a drama. Trent, someone's going to give me some information because there's been some drama with Trent. I'll share that with you shortly. But I do want to flag tomorrow night, of course, September 10, leading into the 25th anniversary of September 11. And I've already started to see many of the specials marking that horrific day. We will have a special interview with you tomorrow night because the great Queensland poet Rupert McCall, who wrote on the 10th anniversary of September 11, he wrote a poem, an ode to the firefighters. And the American firefighters saw it and were so impressed they convinced him to fly to New York for their dusk memorial just there at Ground Zero. And he read the poem, and it was quite remarkable. And it was so moving that they've asked him to go back for the 25th anniversary. So I'll let you hear Rupert, his story, and his poem. That's tomorrow night in our news hour. You won't want to miss that. 16 past nine now.
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1: 19 past nine, we talk cars every Wednesday night. We've got to have our intro, so first of all, let's have this intro. This is Trent's intro.
0: And now on Nights with John Stanley, Drive.
1: And we better have my intro as well before we get to Trent. Okay, I'm not sure Trent's... I think he's on the... Are you there, Trent? Because I'm told he's too embarrassed to talk. That huge Ram car of his that he's always carrying on about, he's got it jammed between two cars in the car park. The cars can't move. He can't get out. And he's actually almost red-faced there. So we'll keep you posted on what's happening there. We do have Sean Mackle here from Costa Car. So can we have Sean's theme as well? I want to hear it quickly. You got a
11: 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Now on Nights. 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
1: I love your theme. I love Fast Car. Every time we do, every Wednesday, I think we should have to play the whole song. How are you, Sean?
12: I'm very, very well, thank you. How are you?
1: I'm well. Costacar.com.au, of course, is the website. Mm-hmm. We like people to call you and talk things through with you because we love hearing the enthusiasm for their cars. But they can get online, they can think it through, they can send you a whole lot of photos, and then you can run the rule over it and give them an idea of what the car might be worth.
12: Absolutely.
1: So, if you've got a car tonight, you've been thinking about it, you want Sean to give you an idea of what it might be worth, what you might get as a trade-in, whether you should hang on to it or not, or if you've got a car you're looking at, maybe you're tossing up between a couple, he knows this inside out. So give us a call, 131873, or you can text 0460 873 873. 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Now, seven-year warranties, you see them everywhere, don't you, Dan?
12: You do. I think, look, Ford is probably the largest volume manufacturer that's kind of taken it to there. I was having a read about this today. I'm going to say something that could be controversial. I think that might be just a bit disingenuous because you have to service with Ford.
1: Right.
12: Right. Okay. So to get so normally you would get a 5-year warranty. Mm. If you service with Ford, it will go to 7 years. So most new car customers keep their car for what? 4 years, yep. Maybe 5 years at the most. So it's going to create like a two-speed economy with used cars as to which ones are going to be more valuable because which ones have the warranty. So look, I'm not sure how fantastic it is for customers, to be honest with you.
1: And again, I'm the Mr. Magoo of this group, but with servicing, I know a lot of mechanics and people who do this listen to us. Mm. So I know there's fixed price servicing, but then as you go on, there's a bigger array of things that need to be done.
12: Exactly. So every year has its own sort of maintenance schedule. You will pay more by going to the manufacturer, but I was thinking about it on the drive in. You know, how are you, if you buy a car thinking it's got a 7-year warranty and then you turn up to your local Ford dealer and turns out the previous owner has missed, say, one service, you know, you could actually be out of pocket there. You know, there's kind of no way of knowing it. So it will be interesting to see how they manage that.
1: And there are plenty of mechanics, independent mechanics. Yeah. Some of them are the franchises. Yeah. And I guess with that, often you can ask around and in your neighbourhood there are people going to go, hey, you go to this person, and they can do a really good job.
12: Exactly. And now you kind of – it's kind of a really interesting way of third line enforcing, if you will, right? Like you're forcing the people back into the Ford dealership as a co-owner to the other mechanic. And realistically, a Ford dealership's going to charge $200 an hour for labour. Your local mechanic is generally around the $140, $150 mark. So, you know, yeah, you're going to get an extended warranty, but also you're going to be paying a lot more for your servicing and maintenance over the period of time.
1: If you're selling a car 4 years in, it's been serviced with Ford, there's 3 years left, and then they come to you and say, is this the time to sell with another 3 years of service? But then they have to service it there to keep that warranty, don't they?
12: Yeah, look, I think it's definitely going to help residual values. I just don't know how it's going to be managed, because it's going to be a schmozzle, right? You know, all it's going to take is, say your Ford dealer forgets to stamp the book 1 year.
1: Right.
12: So you're going to have first year stamped, second year isn't, and then third and fourth. How do you then go and prove that it actually has the extended warranty for the extra 2 years? So I think that's going to be the biggest challenge for people.
1: Have you seen situations where they've obviously been serviced, but whoever, they haven't checked, did you stamp this?
12: My mechanic who does my servicing work, I will take the owner's manuals out of the glove box and put them on the front seat, and sometimes he forgets to do it. It's you know, it's an honest mistake. A lot of it's human nature, right? And that's fantastic if you remember to get it done the following time that you see them. But if, you know, you haven't had it stamped for 5 years, it really does affect your value.
1: Okay. And with the other 7 years, is there a longer warranty?
12: Mitsubishi has a similar thing. Nissan, I should say, has a similar thing where basically the standard warranty is 7 years, and then if you service with them, it goes out to 10 years.
1: Oh, right.
12: So there are a lot of manufacturers.
1: You can have the 7 years, but get it
12: again
1: done
12: the same service.
1: Oh,
12: yeah.
1: Right, okay.
12: The interesting thing with Ford is it's going to be commercial and private. Mm. So, you know, if you're a tradie and you've got a fleet of plumbing vans, which is a commercial vehicle, there's no change to the K limit. So it's going to be unlimited Ks. So there are some real winners here. Like if you're running a fleet of cars out to 6 years and you're doing 400,000 Ks in them, that's going to be covered under the new car warranty, which starts to make it pretty competitive.
1: Yep. See, you came in here and you had a line you wanted to use about poor Trent.
12: What?
1: But see, Gaz from Bexley set it in. You could say, damn, I jammed the damn Ram. You wanted to say he's rammed the Ram.
12: He's rammed the Ram. Yeah. Like, poor Trent. Not here to defend himself.
1: Yeah, because, well, he loves that car, doesn't he? Massive thing.
12: I don't blame him. I think they're fantastic, right? You just have to think about where you're parking it.
1: Yeah. All right. I still love the fact that you've only got to mention, gee, that car's big. He goes.
12: He does seem very defensive about the size of his car.
1: About the size of the car, that's right. Yeah. Let's go to Mel, who's called in with a question. Hello, Mel.
13: Yeah, hi, guys. I've just got back from a trip from Canberra to Townsville via Bourke and Winton going up and the coast coming back. Mm. We did 6,000 k's in 10 days driving.
12: That's a good effort.
13: And including sightseeing, which meant we were getting into motels at 8 o'clock at night and carried luggage for four people. I thought there wouldn't be an EV around. Sorry, I'm driving a Holden Trailblazer. There wouldn't be an EV around that I could do that in, or even a hybrid.
12: No, look, a hybrid you definitely could, because it's gonna swap between petrol and electric. The hybrid's just basically going to extend your range. A hybrid actually would have given you better fuel economy, I think, probably, than the Trailblazer.
1: He might be referencing a plug-in hybrid.
12: Even plug-in hybrids have a petrol engine that you can run it on.
1: Yep.
12: I can't think of an electric car that you could do that with, because the biggest problem would be is the infrastructure. Mm. So not all motels that you're staying at have fast charging.
1: No.
12: And if you're having a pretty full day with sightseeing, you know, you probably don't want to be spending it sightseeing the car park of the servo.
1: Exactly. So I think from what Mel's going to do, and you might agree with this, Mel, I mean, you might like electric cars, but there are stories coming out of China and some other places where they've got these cars that are going to have the interchangeable battery. So you drive in, you pull the battery out and you put the fully charged battery in and then go another four, whatever it might be, 100 Ks. But still, that's a long way away, isn't it, Mel?
13: Yeah, look, I just look at the current thing. I mean, I'm tickling 80, so my next car will be the last. But I just don't think there's anything in the new modern technology that we could do it in.
12: No.
1: Your Holden Trailblazer SUV diesel, how old's that?
13: Diesel is 6 years old. Mm. Oh, mate, it might be 8 years old now. It's got 170,000 on it. And, I put tyres on it. Went back 3 weeks later for the 5,000-kilometre checkup.
1: How long will you hang on to it, mate?
13: As I get old and cranky.
1: Yeah, he's going to keep it for a while. Good on you, Mal. Well done. He's done a lovely trip, that one.
12: I was going to say 6,000 Ks in 10 days. That's a lot of driving.
1: Well, it is a lot of driving. Yeah. So you'd want to have, you'd want to be listening to some of our podcasts or some of our shows or some good music or have some good company. Mm. Bad company, that would be
12: quite painful, wouldn't
1: it? That would be very, very painful. 131873, Gavin's with us now. Hello, Gavin.
14: Yeah, hi, boys. How you going?
1: Good, mate.
14: Hey, Sean, I've got just my brother-in-law's working on it at the moment. The short wheelbase LX Land Cruiser, 83.
12: Mm.
14: Lime green, you know, the ones that have got the zebra seat covers and that in them?
12: Vaguely, yeah. They're definitely ringing some bells.
14: Yeah, they weren't the standard short wheelbase. They had the seats, instead of being on the sides of the vehicle, they were straight across the back.
12: Oh, okay, so like a bench seat? Or down the side,
14: across the back. They had a little bit different, different seat covers, the zebra seat covers they were quite famous for, the three wipers.
12: Mm.
14: Yeah.
12: And is yours a 4.2 or the 3.4?
14: No, they're the only the little diesels in them. Four speed, the smaller diesel, the original ones come out with the 3 litre, I think it is, something like that.
12: Yeah, they're a very cool piece of kit. How long have you had it for?
14: Sorry, mate, just lost you.
1: How long have you had it for, mate?
14: 5 years. Mm-hmm. Yeah, just getting it fixed up, and it's the original lime green one. They're not many around. Most of them were the mustard colour and that. No. But just, yeah.
12: Are you looking for a value on it?
1: Yeah,
14: I'm just wondering if you had any idea on those. Like, they were at one stage going fairly good money, but I think, like, a lot of things have come back.
12: Yeah, everything has come back, especially the toys. Look, depending on the Ks and how good it is, it's going to be anywhere from probably 25 to 35. It might kind of get to mid-40s if it's a particularly nice one, but I think you're probably safer to assume 30 to 40.
1: All right, Gavin, what do you reckon? Ooh. That okay?
14: All right, yeah.
1: Good on you, mate.
14: Thank you.
1: Well done. Good on you. Thank you for that. Look, 131873 is the number. This is from Darren at Pitt Town. He's got careful here, a CV8Z. And I'm hoping this is right and it's not voice to text jamming it. A CV8Z Monero, 55,000 Ks on the clock. Sell or keep. It's black with yellow and black leather interior, 6-speed manual. What do you think?
12: Okay, so that's a CV8 Monaro,
1: mm-hmm.
12: Right? Sell or keep. I'd be keeping that for a little bit if I was him. All right, the collectible V8 market is a little bit tough, right? Whereas that's a car that I think is always going to kind of maintain its value.
1: And it's only 55,000 Ks on the
12: Ks
1: top.
12: Particularly are very, very sensible, right? Yeah.
1: He hasn't given us a year, but I'm assuming it's back to when because they're not selling them anymore, the Moneros, are they?
12: No. So, look, it could be 2000, 2002. Mm. The mustard seats are ringing a bell for some reason that they were there was a certain generation. I'm sure I'll get a text message from a mate of mine who's a Holden maniac.
1: Take a note of that because I've got a mate who's got a Monero. He's actually just up the road from me. He might be interested. I might find out what his car is worth as well. I might do that next week. I'll find out exactly what he's got because they are going to be collector's items, aren't they? The Moneros.
12: Look. The problem I think we face that stops them from being collector's items long term is actually all the people who grew up with them and remember them are going to be, you know, either hanging not here or can't actually drive them.
1: Oh, right? Right, okay.
12: Well, you think about it. So my nephews who are 7 and 10, right, they have got no idea what a Holden is. They didn't grow up in one. They've never really driven one. They kind of, you know. So everyone who had Adam and Aro has either got one. So you kind of have to figure out that sunset period with them.
15: Dylan's my touchstone on these things. He's 20, early 20s, aren't you, Dylan? Holden, you know what a Holden is, don't you? He does. He's shaking. He knows what a Holden
12: can't
15: is.
12: Can't be fair. Early 20s is very different to 7.
1: All right. Yes, I'll accept that. I'll accept that. And Roz says, I'm very jealous of the fellow doing that trip, the 6,000 k's to Townsville. What a great experience. I did stupidly, I think, 2 or 3 years ago, suggest, because when we have the duck on, they do, his mate, Vic Widman, takes these tours. He leads these tours through Australia. So you go along and just go in convoy and they take you to all these great places. I said, why don't we do one with our listeners and we'll do the show every night? And now that I think about it, I hope he's forgotten about it, because it'd be a great experience. But imagine if he do the show at night.
12: I think it would be fair turning up to the country pub and doing the show from the country pub would be actually quite an entertaining experience.
1: We could be off air.
12: Yeah, very quickly off air.
1: It's a good thought, though, isn't it? All right, we'll put that on our to-do list. 26 minutes to 10 right now. 131873 is our number here on this Wednesday.
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1: few people taking pot shots at poor Trent Nickrich, who's jammed in that car park. Dylan, you know, say, because Dylan's got something to say about the Holden issue. I think he's offended that I thought he wouldn't know what a Holden is.
2: Of course I know what a Holden is, John. My first car was a 1999 Ford Falcon.
1: Wow. A Ford Falcon. So you're a Ford man.
2: Well, that's the house I grew up in, yes.
1: Yeah, I just got
2: that car brought me home from the hospital when I was a freshly born baby, and it was the first car I got to drive, and the car I drove until it was written off. But anyway.
3: How cool is that?
1: Can I ask you?
2: Of course I know what a Holden is.
1: I think we had a call from someone who said that they'd seen a car in the car park. It may have been in the Southern Highlands, and they knew that, I think it might have been a lady whose husband had always talked about his first car. It might have been her first car, but the car, it was important to the other person. So they went out and sourced it and bought them the car identical to their first car. And I'm wondering whether you, maybe Dylan, probably your 30s looks like a long way away to you, but would there be a point where you think, oh, I'd love to have that 99 Falcon?
2: I tell you what, I'm a big fan of power steering, so I don't think I'll do that.
1: No power steering?
2: No, not really.
1: Yeah, because my 68 Valiant, my second car, doing the three-point turn, nightmare.
3: Definitely get very strong forearms.
1: Nightmare. 1-3-1-8-7-3, 22 minutes to 10. Let's go to Matthew, who's called in, because Matthew's got a vehicle that I know you, and if Trent's listening in the car park, he's jammed in, he'll be interested as well. This is a good car, isn't it? Matthew, what is it?
4: It's a, GTSR,
1: mm-hmm.
4: and a 2017 model.
1: Mm-hmm.
4: It's got about 5,500 Ks on the clock.
1: Mm-hmm. Hang on, 5,000 or 500? How many Ks?
4: No, 5,500.
1: 5,500?
3: Yeah, and an auto or a manual?
4: It's in the auto, and it's in the green.
1: Mm-hmm. 5,000. Gee, that's not many Ks. No, so has it been kept in a garage? Why has it got such low Ks, mate?
4: When I bought it, my son wanted a SSV Redline, and this thing was in the showroom, so he took a shine to the SSV Redline,
1: mm-hmm.
4: and I liked the look of the GTSR, so I decided to buy it at the time. Honestly, I didn't feel comfortable driving it too much, except for maybe weekends. And nowadays, it just goes from my place to the our mechanic who services it, you know, a couple of times a year.
3: Mm. In terms of a value, they have come back from their highs at COVID. 5,000 Ks in that colour, 170 to 180 retail. 1,000? Yeah.
1: Wow.
3: Potentially closer to 200 if you find the right person. If you're going to have a dealer buy it off you, I think it's probably 150, 160 in today's market.
1: What do you think, Matthew? And Matthew's also asking, keep or sell?
3: If you don't need to sell it, I probably wouldn't be in any great hurry, right? Like, that is very much the last of the generation. It's got sensible Ks and it is quite a unique colour. So if you're able to keep it and enjoy it, I would.
1: All right, Matthew.
4: Okay.
1: Good on you. Well done. Take care of it, mate.
4: Thank you, guys.
1: Take care of it. There, that's a very nice car, isn't it, that one? Mm-hmm. And the Monaro we had earlier, it was a 205.06.
3: Tyson, who I expected to text me, has been texting me whilst we've been on the air. There was only 1,100 of them made, 05.
1: Wow.
3: CV8Z.
1: And so that smaller number.
3: Look, I think it's that uniqueness and it's those sensible Ks. It's like the gentleman just before with the GDSR, right? It's sensible Ks, it's a unique colour. Yep.
1: And as you were saying, it's probably appealing to older people. And as we know, we've got a young bloke here who's not going to be looking anywhere near it because it's the wrong brand. If it was a Ford, he'd be very happy. So how good's that? I love that. I love that continuation of the old Ford Holden thing. It's great, isn't it?
3: It is good. I don't mean to be doom and gloom. I just don't know how long that's going to go, right? Because there's not too many people who are getting taken home in a Ford Falcon that's still going to be there to be driven, right?
1: Yeah. All right. Okay. All right. Well, let's try and be optimistic. Yeah. Let's go to Joe. Joe's got a question for you. Hello, Joe.
5: Yes. Hello, John.
1: Yes, mate.
5: I've got a 2008 Lexus LS 460, 2008 model with 140,000 kilometres, service books in immaculate condition. Just a price guide, please, Sean.
3: 2008,
5: $460.
3: Yeah.
5: It's well maintained. 2008, 18 years old.
3: Yeah, and
5: perfect
3: it's
5: designed for anyone who wants to play.
3: And it's an Aussie delivered car, not an import.
5: No, it's an Australian delivery.
3: And just one, the K's one more time, just to remind me.
5: 140,000 kilometres.
3: Look, it's probably, it's in today's marketplace, it's in the early 20s retail and it's probably in the mid-teens wholesale. The LSs have really come back with the used imports that have sort of come into the market of that generation.
5: How do I sell it?
3: I mean, you can sell it yourself through either Marketplace or Facebook, or we can, you know, we can find people who would buy the car off you. Why don't you get in touch? Why don't I grab your details and I'll give you a call tomorrow. We'll have a chat.
1: All right. Have a chat off air, because in the end it might be and the beauty of this is we say every week it may be that there's someone listening, because they're quite prestigious. They're nice, prestigious vehicles, aren't they? And it's been looked, the Lexus is a great car.
3: Yeah, it is.
1: All right. Okay. Joe, we'll get your details. Thank you. Andrew. Andrew's got a question here, I think, about towing. Hello, Andrew.
6: Hi, gentlemen. How are we doing?
3: Good, mate. Thank you.
6: That's good. Yeah, look, I'm upgrading from a T31 X-Trail 2011, and I'm towing a boat, and I'm really struggling to find a car in that mid-size SUV that has got the towing capacity and isn't a hybrid, and I am stuck, I think, with the CVT if I go back on the X-Trail.
3: How heavy is the boat?

0: petrol or diesel at the moment, right? So if you want to avoid CVT, those are kind of the brands to go to, the Korean brands and the Mazda.
1: Okay.
2: Yeah, gotcha. And the Mazda would give me that size, wouldn't it? Because I didn't really want to get into something as big as an Everest or a MUX or something.
0: Yeah, yeah. So the CX-5 is going to be sort of similar size to, the current X-Trail, et cetera.
2: Okay, fantastic.
1: Good on you, Andrew. Well done. Because then in the end, so he's got a certain size. I guess the question is whether you're going to get upgrade to something bigger if you're looking at towing. If you know what you want, I guess that's the right approach, isn't it?
0: If you don't need to get – if you're only towing the boat – every weekend or every second weekend or every third weekend, like, you don't really want to be lugging around this massive Everest.
1: All right. Let's take a break. Come back in a moment. At 9:45, we're talking cars. We're going to answer all of your questions. We'll get through them tonight. We've got Sean Mackle here from costacar.com.au. Of course, Sean is with us each week, and you can go to their website, costacar.com.au, trusted independent advice for your next vehicle purchase via the website. But we do like you to ring us and have a bit of a chat. And I've had a couple of messages here asking whether that Ram that Trent was driving, does it have a sunroof? Well, no, apparently it doesn't, because he could have got out of the sunroof.
0: I don't think he bought the high spec one. He could only get the lower spec one.
1: And he can't open the back because he's got he's jammed in. And he won't ring us back because he's really embarrassed. 14 to 10 now.
3: I know when I can stop working.
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3: I don't know when I can stop working.
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1: 11 minutes to 10. The old generation, Holden versus Ford, now replaced by BYD versus Tesla. I think that's tongue-in-cheek. I don't think we're going to see BYD and Tesla people running around.

0: their flags and are we?
1: But I can't see someone who gets driven home in a Tesla or a BYD, basically the car still being alive in, you know, 15, 19 yeah. years' time, like a yeah, Commodore right. or a, right. or a Ford.
0: Yeah, yeah. I don't remember. I couldn't have been driven home because my mum didn't have a car.
1: Was it a horse and buggy?
0: Mm? Okay. Well done. Thank you. It was a Model T, in fact. Phil sent us an email, and this is, he sent us a series of photos. It's an XW Fairmont 302 Windsor. Oh, no, 2009 he bought it from Shannon's.
1: Yeah.
0: You've got pictures, you've got the detail, you've got a fair bit of information about it. Thoughts?
1: So I looked this up before I came in. So it's a 1970 Fairmont XW 302. It's got three on the tree, the brown on the brown on the beige interior, right? And it looks like a lovely car.
0: Mm.
1: Depending on the Ks, the fact that it's matching numbers and it's had a mechanical restoration, I think it's probably going to be around the 40 to 50 grand mark in today's market. Could be 10 grand either side of that, just depending on the amount of history that's there. But, you know, it certainly made me smile with that amount of chrome work and that big hood ornament down the front.
0: Mm. Okay. All right. So, look, he sent the information. Phil, if you want to, you've got his information.
1: I do.
0: And again, that's the beauty tonight. You've got a good list of cars here. And it may be that there are people listening or people who'll contact you that are after what some of our listeners have got, including Brian, who's with us now on the line. He's got a Nissan Patrol. Have you, Brian?
2: I have. It's a bit rare, too, from what I gather from Nissan. It's a TI 4.2 Petrol Limited. They told me when I went to get a part for it that, as far as they know, there were only 200 built. This is one of them. And they said that they think that there's only two of them in Australia. It's a little bit, a lot different to the usual. It's got chrome all around the gutters and chrome bumpers, and it's full leather. It's got an Esky on the back. It's got lots of bits and pieces on it.
1: Mm.
2: It's only got 150 Ks on it. Kept in the garage. It's immaculate. It's like showroom condition.
1: Auto or a manual?
2: No, auto.
1: Auto.
2: With what overdrive. Oh. Yep.
0: What? He's looking closely. Mm. Looking closely.
1: That's my thinking face.
0: We should have some thinking music for you in here, I think.
1: At 150 Ks, it's either going to be 25 or 35, right? It just depends on the car and the market and finding the right buyer for it. There is a following for them. I think the biggest thing at the moment, though, is you'll probably become a bit of a victim to the fuel prices and the fact that people aren't touring away as much as they are. So I think around that sort of 25 to 35 is probably a safe retail.
0: You were saying there was something that might have been unique about it, or just the car itself? Is that what you
1: Look, I'd need to do some more research as to how many were sold, right? Because, you know, my way of logic was that, you know, TIs were the top model, top spec. Mm. I think the fact that it's a 4.2 petrol is probably going to be the unique part to it, right? Mm. Most of them would have been diesels back in that kind of time frame. But, you know, you certainly would you'd be able to conquer the desert in one of those.
0: Right. Okay, Brian, look, if you want to contact Sean and give him a bit more detail on this, because that's what you do, isn't it, via the website. So we'll get Brian's details. If he wants to contact Sean, you can just go to costacar.com.au, the website, and then when you do it, you want information, and particularly a lot of photos, don't you, so you can get a really good idea of what you're looking at.
1: And at the very bare minimum, the age, the Ks, and the model would be very helpful.
0: Yeah, all right. And the beauty of that is it's a bit like... we were joking, I think, a couple of weeks, a bit like speed dating, because it may be that someone looking exact for that exact car is contacting you, saying if you know one, so you never know. All right, 131873 is the number. Let's go to Matt. We've got a couple of minutes left here. Matt, what can we do for you?
3: Hi, guys. Very quick one. I currently have a Toyota Yaris Cross. I've got one baby. I've got another one on the way. I'm looking at upgrading. I'm just looking, should I get a potential RAV4 or a Kluger?
1: So you've got one and you're going into two. I'd probably go RAV4, right?
3: Yep.
1: It depends on your family plan. But RAV4 would be more than adequate, because you think about it from a Yaris, there's kind of, it's two sizes up, right? So I think if you went to a Kluge, I mean, they are massive.
0: Could I ask, Matt, because my wife had a Yaris before she had the present Corolla, but it's 10 years old. The Yaris Cross is bigger inside than you'd think, isn't it? It's pretty roomy.
3: Yeah, it's a good size. It's just the boot space is what I'm probably looking at to try and manage two prams or a bigger pram.
1: Yeah. Right. I think RAV4 would do it. My only question probably might be is the depth of the boot. And if you didn't want to stick with Toyota, again, having a look at the new CX-5 or the Tucson or the Sportage are always good options.
0: Good luck, mate, and good luck with the family, all right?
3: Thank you.
0: There you go. All right. And look, there's an email here from Craig, and maybe he says, I got my 1971 Land Rover Series 2A. Now, I'm not sure if that's a follow-up or he's Land Rover Series 2A, 1971. Is there something special about that? You know I'm not going to know.
1: I think, if I'm not mistaken, Land Rover Series 2 was the old sort of farm-style Land Rovers, right? Yep. Basically the ones that went into the army and stuff like that. So, yeah, they're pretty popular. They have a following. Just depends on which one it actually is and what it actually has.
0: All right. That's about it for tonight. So, look, with a minute to go here, I'll just check again, costacar.com.au. You go to that website, you can give as much information, and that's where you can actually, and if you're looking for a car, that's the other thing, isn't it? We need to make sure. Someone said, I'm looking for a particular car. It may be that one of those came in 2 or 3 days ago.
1: Generally happens that way. So any advice you need, go through the website. If you want to get our contact details, my number's on there. Give me a call.
0: Okay. All right. costacar.com.au. Hopefully Trent will be back with us next week. A few people asking, I think what they've done, they've managed to get the window pushed down. They've gone across the top of the other car. They've put some food and some water through for him. So, I don't know. He's probably settled in for the night. Well, you just don't drive those huge cars. See? Anyway. Thank you, Sean. We'll do this again next week.
1: My pleasure.
0: And he'll be back at 10:04.
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0: We have the news coming up at 10 o'clock. And don't forget, of course, if you've been listening tonight, you might be interested in one of the cars you heard about, or you might want to find out just without calling or texting, you want to do it directly, you can go to that website, costacar.com.au. You can contact Sean and go into great detail with him. And we'll do this, of course, again next week. We've got the news coming up, the brain game, and so much more.
15: Beenleigh, Bracken Ridge, Bowen Hills, Boondall. 4BC is Brisbane. BC News.
16: Good evening, I'm Chelsea Bowden. Liberal MP Andrew Hastie has escalated his war of words with One Nation. Mr. Hastie has labelled One Nation leader Pauline Hanson and her high-profile recruit Barnaby Joyce as lying cowards. The former elite soldier is urging the pair to take down a cartoon from the party's website claiming he's a traitor. Mr. Hastie says it's a lie.
17: Pauline Hanson and Barnaby Joyce are lying cowards. And I'll say it again, so there's no ambiguity. They are lying cowards. But when you start calling me a traitor to my own country, then we have a big, big problem.
16: The Prime Minister is defending a $6 million grant to a golf course in his Sydney electorate. The money was allocated to the Marrickville Golf Club as part of the $560 million Commonwealth Grants Program. Anthony Albanese says he hasn't visited the clubhouse in years, but is glad they got money to fix sewage problems. A manhunt is underway in Sydney after a fatal shooting. A man believed to be aged in his 20s was shot dead in a community centre car park in the southwest suburb of Punchbowl just before 6 o'clock tonight. Paramedics treated him at the scene, but he couldn't be saved. Three people have been arrested over a fatal shooting in Melbourne's north. A 22-year-old man was shot dead in Thomastown on Sunday night. Police have arrested two men aged 19 and 20 and a 19-year-old woman who will now be questioned by homicide squad detectives. The CFMEU's Brisbane headquarters have been raided by police. A joint interstate investigation is probing allegations a Victorian Labor Hire contractor bribed Queensland union officials. Three raids in Victoria have also resulted in the arrest of three people, including a company director. Australian high school students are falling further behind in reading and maths despite outperforming the international average, according to a global study. Results from the latest PISA testing reveals student scores in core subjects have dropped to record lows, with classroom disruption and poor attendance taking a toll. Real School's CEO Adam Voigt says the approach in classrooms needs to change.
18: Schools are increasingly becoming places that we're trying to extract performance from kids rather than making schools places where they feel comfortable and they feel like they can take risks in their learning.
16: Also making news, a damning report by Victoria's Auditor General has confirmed the state's roads are getting worse and the government ignored advice from the Department of Transport. And the number of used cars being sold across the country has risen for the second consecutive month. Sales of 1 to 5-year-old vehicles increased 5.4% nationally. In finance, one Australian dollar is buying around 72 US cents.
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16: After securing the NRL's minor premiership, the Penrith Panthers are narrowing their focus on winning a fifth premiership in 6 years. Coach Ivan Cleary has told Nine they're still as hungry as ever for success.
19: Last year we started quite poorly in the season, finished off well, but sort of finished the year thinking that we could ultimately do better and come back bigger and better this year.
16: In the AFL, Western Bulldogs veteran veteran Adam Treloar has announced his retirement. The former Giant and Magpie had an injury-interrupted past 2 years, managing just 11 games. Ben Shelton is through to the semi-finals of the US Open, winning a five-set epic over Carlos Alcaraz. And the Opals are preparing to take on Italy in their qualifying final at the Women's Basketball World Cup tomorrow morning. That's the latest news and sport.
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16: Getting down to 15 degrees in Brisbane overnight. Tomorrow, cloudy with a possible early shower and a top of 22 degrees in the city, 23 in the west and 21 on the Bayside. Similar conditions for Friday, a shower or two and 22 degrees. A high chance of showers over the weekend with tops in the low 20s. And the rain continues on Monday before a partly cloudy Tuesday. On Moreton Bay, east to north easterly winds below 10 knots and seas below half a metre.
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0: 12 past 10. Just a reminder to you, we do let you know every couple of weeks. Those of you, many of you listening on the app, you're listening on smart speakers, you listen to us on delay. We do keep our lines closed for long enough to give everyone a fair go. And the first person to call through with the answer I'm looking for, I hope, is Renee. Hello, Renee.
1: Oh, hi, John. How are you?
0: Good, good, good. What's the movie?
1: That's good. Yeah, it would have been his 90s classic, Notting Hill.
0: Notting Hill. What a good film. How good's that?
1: Yeah.
0: Well done. All right, Renee. Have you ever... no, I'm not going to ask the question. I'm just a girl standing in front of a boy asking her to love him. It's such a great line there. Anyway, and it's Julia Roberts. Thank you, Renee. You have won this teeth whitening kit, the White Delay prize pack coming your way, whitening kit, sleep guard, grind guard, the whitening toothpaste. It's in the pack that you can find at major supermarkets and chemists. That is thanks to White Glow. You're also getting the John Stanley Mr. Magoo mug coming your way as well. Well done. We'll have another prize to give away tomorrow night with the brain game. But at 12 minutes past 10, we're going to be taking ourselves down memory lane in a moment with Frank's Treasure Trove. The beauty of Frank's Treasure Trove is I'm, like everyone else, waiting to see what emerges when we lift the treasure chest that's coming up straight after this.
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0: Yes, the radio industry's resident audiologist Frank Houston joins us every Wednesday. What Frank does, and a good friend of mine actually sent you some tapes. These are, the longer you keep them,
7: yep,
0: the more chance they are of degrading, so you digitise, restore the tapes and keep them in good shape so that they can be there for decades and generations
7: right.
0: to come.
7: Yep, that's right. We've got some good news as well. We've discovered a 1988 Brian Wilshire program on 2GB through the week as well.
0: Wow.
7: It's okay. intact as well.
0: A lot of the 1988 stuff yeah. and the 80s stuff has disappeared.
7: It's gone, so it's
0: like a lot of media organisations, 2GB and 4BC yeah. and others, just didn't keep.
7: Yeah, that's the problem. Material. And it's, I could tell you many stories with that.
0: Yeah.
7: Yeah,
0: it's found a Brian Wilshire from 1988.
7: It's complete too. It's 3 hours
0: wow.
7: long. So, okay. yeah, we'll be
0: well,
7: presenting
0: play
7: that
0: the whole
7: next
0: show. We'll play some of it. That's fantastic.
7: Yeah, just all a right. bit. So, that's good news.
0: Now, this first one, there's the legendary Ken Sparks, wonderful yeah. voice. We heard some of him, I think, last week.
7: Yeah.
0: He was the voice of Channel 9.
7: That's right.
0: And then 2SM, which its golden days were the late 70s.
7: Uh-huh.
0: And they started Rocktober, which was. In, just so our listeners know, the radio ratings then used to be over 8 weeks.
7: It was.
0: And the last 8 weeks were October and November. Yeah. So 2SM started having all these huge things happen
7: yes.
0: in October, including the concert of the decade with 120,000
7: yeah.
0: people.
7: That was brilliant.
0: At the Opera House. But yeah. this was, a lot of people think it was an April Fool stunt. And Ian yeah. McRae may be listening.
7: It's actually
0: the legendary
7: a great
0: Ian McRae.
7: This one. Yeah.
0: But it wasn't an April Fool's stunt.
7: No, it wasn't, because it was later in the year, of course. But it's all to do with the jumbo under the bridge. Now, of course, when people hear that, they think, mm-hmm. oh, flying planes underneath the yeah. Sydney Harbour Bridge. But it was actually an elephant that they yeah. brought out on a barge. Yeah. Had all the British Airways logos and a Qantas yeah. hostie and all that kind of yeah. thing. It was a big thing. It's like so many people yeah. down at the harbour.
0: And people should know, in that year
7: yeah.
0: of 1979, and I know people know that certainly in Sydney we've had Ben Fordham and Alan Jones dominating the breakfast ratings.
7: Yeah.
0: In Melbourne, Ross Stevenson. Well, Ian McRae and the Hon Nick Jones, they dominated breakfast radio, and 2SM yeah. was the big station.
7: Yeah,
0: and so they
7: right.
0: started talking. Everyone was, the whole town was talking about this jumbo oh. under the bridge.
7: Yeah.
0: And we're talking 79, so the,
7: yeah.
0: we were still fascinated by the jumbos, the 747s.
7: We were indeed, yeah, and how they were going to actually possibly fly yeah. one under the bridge, but of course it was an elephant.
0: So this was a special that they yeah. did in the 90s, looking back on the event.
7: Yeah, it was to celebrate 2SM's 60th anniversary in 1992, and so Ken Sparks hosted that. He did that for probably half an hour every night as part of their 7 o'clock special. And we'd rescued one of the many tapes that are left over from this with some narration from Ken about the whole event, including some Ian McRae on the way, some Steve Liebman
0: yeah, right.
7: as well, Paul O'Connell that you might remember as well, mm-hmm. and Barry Chapman, all filing reports from Sydney Harbour.
0: Paul O'Connell, POC, as we called him, because yeah. in the newsroom you'd put P,
7: abbreviated.
0: You'd get your initials on top of the news, little that's news bulletins, which I was in the newsroom then,
7: yeah.
0: and you put PAC on the top there,
7: yeah.
0: and Ian McRae was doing the breakfast show with the Hon Nick, and
7: that's
0: Steve
7: right.
0: Liebman was reading the breakfast news.
7: He was indeed, and he couldn't believe what transpired.
0: Okay,
7: so let's
0: have a listen to it.
8: Good evening, Sydney. This is Ken Sparks, and welcome to the 7 o'clock special. Tonight, as we continue on with our 60 years of broadcasting history, we look at the famous Jumbo Under the Bridge stunt.
10: Nah, there's no way the guy can do it.
11: I mean, it's just impossible. You can't do that.
8: It was October 1979. 2SM was launching
12: Rocktober.
8: And the people of Sydney listened to the breakfast show for a jumbo to go under the bridge.
13: After years of falling out of bed at 4 o'clock in the morning and keeping Sydney amused over breakfast, has McRae finally gone over the hill?
14: You're going on about flying a bloody jumbo under the harbour bridge.
7: Mr. Speaker, has it come to your attention?
13: There's rumblings in the corridors of power, and frankly, the city is worried. The startling point is that to put a jumbo under the harbour bridge is feasible.
8: 2SM at the same time was getting ready not to fly high like an eagle, but low under the harbour bridge.
13: If this stunt is successful, Ian McRae will go down as a part of Australian folklore. If not, keep listening for details of McRae's jumbo under the bridge. It happens on Rocktober's final day, Tuesday morning, 12:70 2SM.
8: Then came the big day.
10: We gave away seats on the trip, had a Qantas hostess to serve drinks. A British Airways pilot to control the jumbo. In fact, the whole city came to a standstill, waiting for the jumbo to go under the Sydney Harbour Bridge.
8: And Sydney was sucked in.
13: 12:72 SM. Time is 2 to 8. And right now, as I speak, looking out the window, over the window, Steve, let's have some sort of outside sounds coming in. We're looking across the harbour, and the jumbo is now approaching the bridge. Did we lie to you? Here it comes, and what a beautiful sight. I mean, magnificent sight. The early morning sun glinting off the army grey colour of the jumbo there.
12: as it comes down the harbour toward the bridge. The Captain Bacco has the tail down, so the Jumbo is approaching the bridge in what's called a flared angle, and there's boats all the way around it. There's a press boat about to launch out from McMahon's Point with the TV crews on board. There's crowds of people around the Opera House and the Luna Park side as well, having little champagne breakfasts. And here it comes now. What a sight. Who could ever imagine? How can I describe to you a great, enormous, huge elephant on a barge going under the bridge?
20: It is 8 o'clock and this is Steve Liebman. I've lived in this city for more than 10 years now and done my fair share of travelling overseas, but I don't think I have ever seen a sight more absurd than an elephant on a barge going under the harbour bridge at this very minute with a British Airways sign draped over its rump and a British Airways captain and a Qantas hostie surrounded by a flotilla of boats.
12: 8:10, let's see how reaction is down there on the water and right beneath the bridge there on the land, though, Barry Chapman.
21: Good morning, McRae. We're going to send you on 2 weeks' holiday with a hon neck just to recover from this, I think. The reaction was amazing on this side. People are going, never seen anything like it. Totally stunned. No one will talk to us. They don't want to know. They've all gone home to have breakfast.
12: 8:12 and on the Opera House side of the harbour. Newsman, I hope he's still alive there, Paul O'Connell.
22: I tell you what, Ian, if there are any rotten eggs and tomatoes around, I'd have copped them for sure. One woman told me she got up at 3 o'clock all the way from Mount Druitt to come and see an aeroplane come under the bridge, and she was most disappointed. She thinks you're a rat in a fink.
12: Across to the barge and on board, serving the champagne, Sue Byron, the lovely Qantas hostess. Morning, Sue.
23: Good morning, Ian.
12: What are your feelings on this historic occasion, Sue?
23: Hard to describe. I just feel very excited about the whole thing.
12: How is the elephant enjoying his trip?
23: I'm not too sure about that. I think we might be enjoying it more than she is somehow.
12: Oh, it's a she, is it?
23: Yes, it is.
12: She hasn't done anything naughty, has she?
23: Well, I don't want to say too much about it because I think she's a little upset.
12: How are the passengers behaving themselves, our winners?
23: Passengers are behaving very well. Some of them were maybe a little upset at one stage, but they settled down very well. We gave them plenty of champagne and they're now very happy.
24: It was front page news and carried on all television channels. Everybody knew 2SM had taken them for a ride. Rock.
25: Tober. We must say congratulations to Barry Chapman, Ronnie Sparks and Ian McRae. No matter where you are, no matter what you're doing, congratulations on a great stunt, one of the best in radio, back October 31, 1979 with the famous Jumbo Under the Bridge. And to you, no matter where you are, from the 2SM family, good night. This program was produced by Peter Kakura. Blame him for everything. And Ken Sparks speaking.
0: Yes, Peter, the late Peter Kakura is an outstanding producer of radio.
7: Yeah,
0: I'm trying to think, 2026, there'd be stories the next day about animal cruelty. There'd be stories about people being deceived because there were huge crowds.
7: Yeah. That's right.
0: On either side,
7: it was massive.
0: Of the harbour,
7: yeah,
0: because it was the Jumbo was new, the 747.
7: That's right.
0: And I think they said they did have someone on who explained that physically it was possible.
7: Yep.
0: To fly.
7: They went all the way with this one. It was incredible. Yeah.
0: Just amazing. Just extraordinary.
7: Look, didn't miss a beat.
0: Yeah. Yeah,
7: fabulous.
0: Wonderful memories, that one.
7: Yep.
0: All right, let's take a break. 10:25. There's more coming here. It's Frank's Treasure Trove here on this Wednesday night.
26: Breakfast. 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
0: 28 minutes past 10, we're doing our Wednesday night segment. It's Frank's Treasure Trove for old material, old pieces of radio, and Frank restores this. So a lot of people have asked, I'll do it after we play our next couple of bits, just what the deal is with particularly reel-to-reel tape, acetate, which is pretty,
7: very careful,
0: pretty dodgy stuff. Yeah. And a couple of our people, because people tune in through the show, sure. We're not talking April Fool's pranks, we're talking about a stunt that was tried in the late 70s in October of 1979. So that's what you heard. And if you go to our podcast, we did post these things on our on our website, you can listen back, and I would recommend listening back to that one because it was an absolute classic.
7: Yeah, terrific.
0: Just on planes, this is from Tommy. Tommy is telling me some aircraft have flown under the Harbour Bridge. There was a RAF Avro Lancaster bomber in 1943, says, has a wingspan of 31 metres and a height of only 6.1 metres. It was flown by a Daredevil pilot during a wartime publicity stunt. That's from Tommy. So that was in 1943.
7: Brilliant.
0: So there you go. Great, very Tommy. Good. And actually, Tom asked this question about Ian McRae because he was doing a song, Mulligan's Tires, done to the tune of Mull of Kintyre. Did we do that at some point? It was about tires that didn't wear out because the tread was on the inside. So it was Mulligan's Tires, the tread's on the inside. It was one of those, it was an anti-ad that he did. It
7: That's
0: was
7: very, right. Yeah. So, I don't believe we've got access to that, unfortunately.
0: He might have it. If anyone does, let us know.
7: That'd be great.
0: So at 10:30, this one takes us back to the 1980s again.
7: Yeah.
0: And it's for our 2CC listeners in Canberra.
7: Yeah, that's right.
0: So this goes back to the 80s.
7: Yep.
0: When 2CC was still, it was the dominant radio station in Canberra, huge.
7: Yeah, that's right. One of the end jingles in this medley is actually a re-sing of one of 2W's jingles. So it was Classic Hits 2W, then it was also Classic Hits 2CC in those days. Yeah. So the head jingles re-sung for the specific markets.
0: Because 2CC opened in the mid-70s, and then this is before then all the competition came in.
7: That's right.
0: But 2CC, I think, was rating 40, 50%, like half the market
7: at
0: this stage, 2CC. I know we've got a lot of listeners listening to us right now, but it was a music station.
7: It was, yeah.
0: So,
7: we've got some promos and jingles from 82 to 88 from 2W, and we've got some of the promos.
0: 2W or 2CC?
7: 2W mostly, and 2CC at the end is actually a re-son of one of the 2W jingles that featured throughout this medley as well.
0: All right, so it's 2W. They were quite big in the 80s.
7: Yeah, yeah.
0: Bazard, Pilco and others.
7: Yep,
0: but then we get some 2CC at the end, so I want to make sure
7: we're right. Yep, it's 2CC at the end. items, but we've also got some promos, including one that you could actually win a Superloo, believe it or not, fully kitted out with a TV, video recorder, video games that works. I know.
0: A Superloo?
7: Yeah, an actual Portaloo.
0: So it was a Portaloo fitted out with...
7: It was actually mounted on the back of a ute at the time, and you could actually win that.
0: This is the prize.
7: Yeah, you'd have to guess the entire value of the Superloo with everything added, the video recorder, the TV, the works. And if you did, you had the Superloo.
0: Can we listen to this? Because we've just heard one of the genius radio promotions. Yep. I'm not sure this one's all that good, but we'll find out. Let's have a listen.
7: Let's have a listen.
6: Okay, this one's for the Superloo promo. First one.
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10: 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We give better music and less commercials too. We make winning great prizes dead easy for you. So now we're giving you the ultimate prize, a Superloo. Now, this is no ordinary toilet, you see. Norman Ross had it fitted with colour TV. And not only that, there's a home video and, of course, a hi-fi system, including a radio. The toilet rolls real money. And there's a fridge full of drinks. It's got everything, in fact, but the kitchen sink. It's easy to win our Superloo. Just guess its value when we give you the clue.
11: The new 2UW now presents the ultimate contest prize, the complete reward for the person who has everything, the new 2UW Superloo. Besides the usual facilities, there's colour TV, stereo, video recorder, air conditioning and bar fridge, all from Norman Ross. Your every whim has been thought of with cordless telephone, video games, electric toothbrush and deep blue shag pile carpet. Accessories include a blue furry tissue box, a box of Laxettes, a copy of Gone with the Wind, and illumination from a very expensive chandelier. Next week, you'll have the chance to see Superloo, especially mounted on the back of a Holden Rodeo. See it from Monday at Roselands. And you'll win it all by simply estimating the value of the complete Superloo. We'll tell you all about that next week. Keep it here for more exclusive reports on the contest prize that nobody can't use. Superloo, from the new 2UW.
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13: We saw on page three one of the papers, named Samantha Fox.
14: Well, Samantha's done for page three what Torval and Dean did for ice skating. Plus, are you supposed to be in here at 6:30?
16: Well, whose fault's that? Yours or mine?
17: It's your fault you weren't here.
16: You mongrels.
14: Come on, that's
16: really, well, you know, you could have had a child lost in London. My mother would have killed you when you got back. I was nearly lost down a dirty, big, long, dark, black tube.
14: Oh, you're talking about the underground.
16: You gave me a ticket. You said, get on the train at Wimbledon, pay the man your money, and you go straight through, you change at Earl's Court, one change, come straight through, get off round over Covent Garden or Leicester Square and walk, right?
14: Yeah, right.
16: Well, come on, ended up at Watford.
14: Well, Watford's nowhere near here.
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0: There you go.
1: All right. Two versions.
0: Two double C. Could we play a little bit of this here? This is going back to 1968 to finish off, because we're going to 2WG Wagga.
1: Yeah.
0: I can't remember if it's Wagga or Wagga Wagga anymore. I'll have to ask Jim Haynes about that. But Sam Gallier, who we lost only relatively recently.
1: Yeah, that's right.
0: But he was a big name in radio right around the country. But he was working at 2WG Wagga.
1: He was indeed. And this goes right back to 1968.
0: The 60s radio. 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
2: WG with morning music on the move. We went back to 1965 that time, and the happy sound of Cliff Richard, The Shadows, with I Could Easily Fall in Love with You. 27 minutes past nine on WG's morning show. Like someone else to pay your weekly food bill? 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It's 28 past nine on the Sam Gallier Show with John and Annie Hawker next. 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
2: 70 degrees in the Riverina breeze, with a maximum in the mid to high 70s today.
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0: Radio from the 1960s, and I always liked making notes. So they were selling chickens for 89 cents.
1: Yep.
0: Juice was 19 cents. A tub of margarine was 33 cents.
1: That's right.
0: Dylan, a twin tub washer. There's a washer on one side and there's a spin dryer on the other side. That's a twin tub washer. That's what they were. And the other funny part is, I reckon maybe, I don't know how many years back, the $5 frocks and suits might have sounded really cheap, but it came out in places like that now and probably made very cheap.
1: Well, so the promotion was down from $60. So,
0: but they were wonderful, wonderful little snippets there, Frank. Terrific. And I have got people saying about tapes and cassettes, and again, it's worth reinforcing that some of the cassette tapes, you say, they do last, but you've got to have them looked after and they can't get wet or moist,
1: yeah,
0: can they?
1: Dust, all that kind of thing. So what the problem is affecting a lot of reel-to-reel tape too at the moment is the fact that when tapes were made in the 60s and 70s, they were coated in whale oil. Now, of course, when whaling was banned, they changed over to a synthetic lubricant for these things. It's a man-made thing.
0: Whale oil?
1: Yeah, and the synthetic lubricant is actually starting to break down and cause a lot of problems. And when it does break down, if you play that affected tape on the machine, it actually breaks down and takes your audio with it.
0: Wow,
1: so
0: okay.
1: the curious are actually, you're not going to believe this, but to actually bake these tapes, and I did say bake, but you can't use a conventional oven for doing this because you'll just ruin the tape. You actually need a food dehydrator to do
0: food
1: this.
0: Food dehydrator.
1: Thing. Yeah,
0: okay,
1: so you bake it at a certain temperature for 8 hours, let it cool, and then it's ready to go for at least 2 weeks. Yeah.
0: And so you restore these, you digitise these, so people ought to contact you, and one of my friends did, and he's got all of his gear now digitised and preserved.
1: Yes.
0: So how do they get in touch with you?
1: That'll be via the email, which is frankhouston2, that's I-U-S-T-O-N, and the numeral 2, at gmail.com.
0: Fantastic. All right, Frank, we'll do it again next week. And, of course, we've got a few requests. We'll pass them on to you.
1: Great, we'll do that.
0: Jim Angel, people requesting
1: Jim
0: all
1: Angel,
0: sorts.
1: Yes,
0: Robertson,
1: we can do that. Plenty.
0: They're all coming in, so we'll pass them on.
1: Yep, thanks,
0: and
1: Tom.
0: Thank you for all the people who've reacted to Frank's Treasure Trove. It's always such great listening. 17 to 11 now.
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3: Every week we speak with Australia's leading entertainment reporter, Mr. Peter Ford. Pete, good evening once again.
4: Good evening to you, John.
3: Now, Karl Stefanovic, where is he?
4: Well, it's a good question. And first and foremost, I hope he's okay. I mean, I can tell you that on Monday I sent him a text about a possible guest who I thought might be good for his podcast, and I didn't get a reply. I didn't think too much of it. But then I've read the reports today where they're saying he's gone missing in action and there's been no new content loaded up to his podcast show on YouTube now for over 2 weeks. And I can tell you that I've done a ring around this afternoon to various people who know him to varying degrees, and they say we haven't heard from him either. So I don't know. You know, as I say, I hope he's okay. It's not like Carl to want to in any way encourage or stage any kind of drama just for a bit of publicity. I don't think he needs that. And he's not that kind of person. So if he's just having a break, then you would think we know he's perfectly capable of getting out his phone and doing a piece to camera and letting everybody know that he'll be back in a few weeks. The report in the Sydney Morning Herald today said that his major sponsor has dropped out, and that happens all the time. So, you know, whether they're trying to find a new one and he doesn't want to keep working at it until they get that, you know, but as I say, he's savvy enough to know, just keep everybody engaged, let everybody know what's happening, whatever. So I'm at a loss to be able to answer the question. And as I say, first and foremost, we hope he's okay.
3: Yeah, and there was that concern. I mean, I think that we're a relatively small market. I know we're going international, but Kyle seems to have taken up a fair bit of the oxygen in that space. Could that be it?
4: Well, I don't know. But again, I just don't think he's the kind of person who'd chuck it all in, because for the last several months he's been so devoted to it and put in so much energy and time and travel and cost involved and all those things. So he hasn't in any way been doing this in any kind of half-hearted fashion. So I've obviously sent him another couple of texts today to say, just let me know you're okay. But look, I'm sure he will emerge, you know, bigger and bolder than
3: now, Radiohead. There are those who are obsessed with Radiohead. A couple of people around here are very excited. So the tickets go on sale tomorrow.
4: Yeah, and in all honesty, there are other people who are saying, who? What? What's that?
3: I think I'm in that camp myself. But anyway,
4: go on. Yeah, but it is one of those interesting things where there is clearly a real mania, more than just an excitement. There's a mania attached to the fact that they're coming back to Australia for the first time in 15 years. The whole thing is very interesting how they're staging all this. So they're doing 4 shows in Perth, 6 shows in Sydney, 6 shows in Melbourne. And they've all been announced. Now, what normally would happen is that they, you know, for any act, they will announce one sometimes.

0: times two shows and then continue to add. But in this case, as I say, all of those shows are announced. Sorry, Brisbane. Sorry, Queensland. You're either going to have to go to Sydney or Melbourne or Perth. So that in itself makes it an unusual thing. So then it gets even more complicated because if you want to get tickets, you've got to register your interest by 5 o'clock tomorrow. Now, if you don't do that, you're not going. You will be out of the game totally. Then based on all of that registration of interest, you can only register once. You've got to give your phone number, your email address, all that stuff. You may get an invitation to try and buy four seats in one city. You can't go to more than one city and you can't buy more than four seats. Now, that invitation to try and buy will come to you on Tuesday morning from 7 a.m. So, look, the ticket prices themselves are pretty standard for what concerts are charging these days. So there's not like it's any extreme pricing on this. They say it's all to try and keep profiteering under control and scalping under control. I'm trying to get my head around that. But you've got to say it is a very different way of doing it. So once again, if you want to go, you must be registered by 5 o'clock tomorrow.
1: If you've got a middle-aged man in your workplace driving you mad over all of this, you could probably put yourself down, get the tickets and wave them around and say, oh, look what I've got.
0: There you go, exactly.
1: Mean, wouldn't it? That'd be mean. Yeah. That would be mean. Now, Jimmy Kimmel, of course, these late-night TV shows, the hosts, everyone seems to know them. We don't really watch their shows in this country, but Jimmy Kimmel, because of the blues he's had with the president in the United States, is his show ending or not?
0: Well, no one seems to be quite certain, but you're right. It's funny. We're very familiar with all these people, even though they are, and most of them shows are seen here in different formats and platforms, but not by massive audiences, but we're hearing about them all the time. And you're right. You know, his gimmick has been very much about going after Trump. And then a couple of years ago, it looked like he was getting fired. A whole bunch of stations dropped him. So what happened earlier today, the New York Post column, which is called Page Six, they went with a story that said his contract was not being renewed. He was starting back on air today, and then come the end of May next year, he would be gone, the network, and not renewing it. Now, Jimmy himself has talked for a long time now about quitting. He's been there for 23, 24 years. So he seems to want out anyway, and he's made a choice to only sign on year to year. So this has come up every year. You know, most of those late night hosts are on 5-7 year contracts. He's only wanted to go year to year. So oddly enough, he did his first show back and you would have thought he would have addressed that story and said, it's not true. I'm staying. I haven't decided. Made no mention of it at all. So it was kind of business as usual. But the report about the show ending on the network's decision to not renew him, no, the ABC network is saying they believe that story is inaccurate. I've got an open mind. I kind of think the network will give him the chance to announce it on his own terms. So I think it's a case of watch and wait and see. But, of course, he's just had several weeks off and various guest hosts have gone in, and Rosie O'Donnell seems to have been the one who's really impressed. Now, she, of course, like him, is equally obsessed with President Trump. So that's part of her shtick. So in many ways, it'd be good continuity if she got it. It'd be one of the great show business comebacks of all time.
1: Yeah, sure.
0: If she did get that gig, because, you know, we know she's been living in Ireland and she'd turned her back on show business and she wasn't coming back until Trump had gone, all the rest of it. So, you know, again, it may come to fruition that she gets that gig.
1: Now, Pete, I've got a note here. It says, Harry and Meghan, I'm assuming what you're telling us is that Harry and Meghan, they've returned to the UK, they've kept their heads down, they're very comfortable, they're just living quiet lives and they're not really making any sort of a splash as well. Am I right?
0: Not quite. I mean, look, we knew... Yeah.
1: I'm not playing the trigger warning either. We won't let you. What have you got?
0: Yeah, well, we knew when the circus came back to town, which was all very sudden. We knew there'd be drama and tears and people getting angry. And of course, when that statement came out from the Lord Chamberlain yesterday, which wasn't a press release, it was the Lord Chamberlain supposedly letting authorities know about the status of Harry and Meghan, but they knew perfectly well it would become public. And there was no shock value in the content of that. It was just very much stating what was agreed upon at the Sandringham summit with the late Queen Elizabeth. And they got the things they wanted with certain restrictions. Now, the main thing is that, you know, the titles, people get a bit confused about this. They still are the Duke and Duchess of Sussex. At this point in time, they are perfectly entitled to use that, but it shouldn't be for commercial reasons. What has been taken away is His Royal Highness and Her Royal Highness, and attached to that is the courtesy that you should bow or curtsy to which one it is. So that was interesting because in the statement that came out, they actually said the word, those titles or styles, as they call them, are now in abeyance. Now, that's a legal word. They didn't use that originally. They just said they've agreed not to use them. Now they're using a legal word. My gut feeling is this is very much a shot across the bow, that basically they are stating it very publicly, that these are the rules and conditions that you have to live under. And it would not surprise me that if they don't abide by that, or if they continue to keep causing trouble, that they will lose the Duke and Duchess titles as well.
1: Pete, as always, most interesting, and they will continue to give us something to talk about for a long time to come. Thank you.
0: Well, thank you, John. That part cannot ever be denied.
1: Absolutely. And look, I didn't give the trigger warning a run tonight, but they're going to be giving it a lot of work out in the years ahead. Thanks, mate. We'll talk soon.
0: Thanks, John.
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1: We have the news coming up at 11 o'clock. We'll have the front pages, tomorrow's headlines coming up shortly, but a lot of the front pages and headlines have been superseded. There's been another gangland shooting. The circumstances of this one are really, really disturbing, and also some information I've just seen about AI. I'll share that with you shortly.
2: 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BC News.
8: Good evening, I'm Chelsea Bowden. Liberal MP Andrew Hastie has ramped up his war of words with One Nation over a cartoon labelling him a traitor to Australia. Federal politics editor Michael Packey.
13: One Nation posts its Please Explain cartoon to its social media sites. An episode targets former elite soldier, now politician, Andrew Hastie.
14: Traitor, sellout. Washed up gutless maggot.
13: Mr. Hastie says the cartoon is offensive and should be taken down. He believes he's being targeted after testifying in the Ben Robert Smith defamation case. Senator Hanson has told News 24 that's not the case, arguing the cartoon is just satire and she doesn't believe Mr. Hastie is a traitor to his country.
15: This is just completely a storm in teacup.
13: Mr. Hastie has hit back at both Senator Hanson and her high-profile MP, Barnaby Joyce.
16: They are lying cowards.
13: One Nation is planning to run a candidate in Mr. Hastie's West Australian seat of Canning at the next federal election. Michael Packey, Canberra.
8: Police are tonight hunting for an alleged gunman after a fatal shooting in Sydney's southwest. Emergency services responded to the car park of a community centre shortly before 6 o'clock to reports of a shooting. Paramedics treated the victim, but he died at the scene. This onlooker has told the ABC he heard multiple gunshots.
17: I was just walking right here, I heard a bang. Turned around, I saw this black ute car, it was pulled in, another bang bang, and then someone got in the car, backed off, drove off. After that, I ran over there and I just started giving the guy CPR.
8: A woman with links to ISIS, accused of owning and mistreating a slave, has been refused bail by a Melbourne court for a second time. Federal police allege Zainab Ahmad crossed into Syria with her family in 2015 and made multiple social media posts showing support for the Islamic State terror group. The magistrate says Ms. Ahmad would pose an unacceptable risk if released into the community. Australians are being urged to get disaster ready ahead of dangerous spring and summer forecasts. Forecasters predict hot weather and low rainfall will trigger heat waves and early season bushfires. Emergency management official Pat Hetherington says households should begin preparations now.
18: Prepare an emergency kit with essential supplies. Check that your insurance arrangements are up to date and suited to your local conditions. Prepare your property for the hazards that are most likely to occur in your area.
8: And Australian writer and widow of former Prime Minister Bob Hawke, Blanche Del Puget, has died at the age of 82. In finance, one Australian dollar is buying around 72 US cents.
2: 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Brisbane's 4BC.
8: Carlos Alcaraz has been knocked out of the US Open in a marathon quarterfinal. Craig Gabriel reports from New York.
19: It's officially the latest finish to a session at the US Open. At 3:33, the last point was played and Ben Shelton had secured a place in the semifinals to play Francis Tiafoe in a match of extraordinary heights and drama. Shelton defeated title holder Carlos Alcaraz in 4 hours 28 minutes, 6-7, 6-1, 6-3, 1-6, 7-6. Certainly was controversial for the hour the match started and finished. Craig Gabriel, New York.
8: Western Bulldogs midfielder Adam Treloar has caught time on his AFL career after 263 games. And in the NRL, Cronulla Sharks playmaker Braden Trindle insists he won't be hiding in his comeback from a shoulder injury in Saturday's elimination final against the Cowboys. That's the latest news and sport.
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29: Getting down to 15 degrees in Brisbane overnight. Tomorrow, cloudy with a possible early shower and a top of 22 degrees in the city, 23 in the west and 21 on the Bayside. Similar conditions for Friday, a shower or two and 22 degrees. A high chance of showers over the weekend with tops in the low 20s, and the rain continues on Monday before a partly cloudy Tuesday. On Moreton Bay, east to north easterly winds below 10 knots and seas below half a metre.

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12: 12 to 12, there's a couple of extra stories that I do need to share with you from the Australian newspaper, which I think people will be talking about tomorrow. But I should mention this because we do it a lot in our news hour. I know Phil talks about it overnight and often talk about conspiracy theories and talk about aliens and we make jokes about it. But the whole notion of AI, and I'm just – because it's not like it's crackpots. You're getting some of the really big thinkers around the world, heads of banks, people who actually were involved, the maker of ChatGPT, some of the people involved in the world of AI are all warning about this. And there's this one here. This is a fellow – just been retweeted by, in fact, Piers Morgan was retweeting it. And so I just had a look. Fellow saying he resigned from Anthropic, spent the last 3 years doing pre-training research at both OpenAI and Anthropic. Neither company's acting responsibly, racing straight to self-improving superintelligence and gambling with our lives. There are more thoughts. The power of the technology that is self-improving. Soon be superhuman systems can hack anything, revolutionise any field overnight and acquire real power and resources. It's all happening very quickly, and they're all racing each other because they know that if it goes too fast, it could be really dangerous, but they don't want to be beaten in the race to get there. And it's something that is just swamping all of us and beyond our control. So it is worth looking at and it is worth thinking about. Whether we can do anything about it is another question, and I think it does dwarf some of the more mundane concerns that we often have. Having said all of that, I should mention at a very basic level, we were talking here about a problem for our Sydney listeners on the M2. Now, there was an accident, or an incident, probably a better way of saying it, at the worksite along the bus lane. This is on the M2, which is, of course, one of the motorways in Sydney. Westbound lanes remain closed. There was an incident there. Thank you for our listener who tipped us off to that, and we've checked with the police, and that's the situation there if you are travelling on the M2 motorway in Sydney tonight. Just on the stories that I'm having a look here in the Australian newspaper, and there are two. First of all, the Australian has been gunning for Pauline Hanson over the leader in Victoria and going after her really hard and running most of

0: the stories that have been appearing on this. And I'll just go down, because what they're now saying is this is over Warren Pickering. Now, I played you a little bit of an interview that Pauline Hanson did, and she was quite upset about this with Chris Kenny on News 24. And she was saying, well this bloke, yes, he's put it all out there, all the things that he's done in the past, saying that, yes, he used drugs and he was engaged in some what was described as sexually deviant behaviour, a whole range of things. But he was also saying, well, this is 20 years ago, more than 20 years ago, so people... they make mistakes and they're reformed. And she was saying, well, this is the case. That's what she was saying. But now, in the interview, she said, there's still a lot there. No, I'll withdraw that. There's not a lot, because it was all exposed yesterday. I stand by Warren Pickering. And, of course, she said, there's still a lot there. And Chris Kenny picked it up and said, well, you just said there's still a lot there. She said, no, I misspoke. There's not a lot there. Now, you can misspeak and say you want to say there's not a lot there, and then you say there's still a lot there. Do you really think she'd be saying there's still a lot there? But they're saying here, her clumsy performance compounds One Nation's woeful handling of the allegations. Now, I think it is misspeaking. That'd be my view. But, you know, you can make your own judgment on that one. The Australian's also pulled together a bit of a timeline over this Marrickville Golf Club issue, which really... Anthony Albanese's advisors should have had him handle this so much better, because this business of these grants, $560 million, is a huge issue. But they're saying, and they've got a video of him in 2019 where he was at a club event. He's the local member, and there was a push to shut the golf club down in the same way they did with Moore Park. He was also – so he's there in 2019, and then going further back – he was at the golf club where Carmel Tebbit, his ex-wife, launching a campaign. That's in 2015. There's pictures of him in 2014. So all of that's in the Australian newspaper. So you'll be hearing more about that. And if you're a member of the Marrickville Golf Club, you are going to be very much up in lights in the next 24 hours. 8 to 12.
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0: 4 minutes to nine is the time. Just a reminder to you, tomorrow night, it's the eve of the anniversary of September 11. There'll be a lot said, a lot remembered, and we will bring you an interview with the great Queensland poet Rupert McCall, who's gone over there for the 25th anniversary because he wrote a poem about the Queensland, about the New York firefighters, and they were so impressed they took him over for the 10th anniversary and they've invited him back. So an Aussie very much involved in that commemoration, and we'll have him on the show tomorrow night. In the meantime, at 3 minutes to 12, we did talk about that film Notting Hill earlier in the show, so I think we'll finish tonight with this.

0: Thanks for listening. We've got Phil O'Neill coming in next. Have a great Thursday.
1: Warner, Wynnum, Westlake, Woodridge, 4BC is Brisbane.
2: Hello, I'm Chelsea Bowden. The opposition says the Prime Minister should face the consequences of a $6 million grant to a golf club in his Sydney electorate. Bridget McKenzie had to resign from her portfolio in the previous coalition government when she failed to declare an honorary membership of a gun club. It's now been revealed Anthony Albanese was an honorary member of the Marrickville Golf Club, which received federal funding to fix its sewage system. Senator McKenzie says the fact Mr. Albanese didn't declare his membership makes a mockery of the system.
3: I would hate to think that I am the last minister in this Westminster system to actually resign over a perceived conflict of interest and an upholding of the ministerial code of conduct.
2: Liberal MP Andrew Hastie is demanding One Nation remove a cartoon from their social media sites that labels him a traitor. The former elite soldier claims the minor party is going after him after he testified in the Ben Robert Smith defamation case. One Nation leader Pauline Hanson says she never personally called Mr. Hastie a traitor. He argues Senator Hanson and her colleague Barnaby Joyce are lying cowards because the evidence is there for all to see. Police are searching for a luxury car after a man was shot dead in Sydney's southwest. Emergency services responded to the car park of a community centre to reports of a shooting around 6 p.m. Paramedics treated the 32-year-old victim, but he died at the scene. Superintendent Dean Johnston says it was a callous act that endangered bystanders.
4: The actions of the offenders have endangered the lives of innocent community members. It's very fortunate and we're very grateful that no other person has been injured.
2: Three people have been arrested over the shooting death of a 22-year-old man in Melbourne's north. Two men aged 19 and 20 and a 19-year-old woman are being questioned over the shooting in Thomastown on Sunday night. Police have executed early morning raids across two states investigating allegations of union corruption. Amy Drew has the details.
5: A joint police operation across Victoria and Queensland saw six search warrants executed, including at the CFMEU's headquarters in Brisbane. The probe centres on allegations a Victorian Labor Hire Company provided benefits to Queensland union officials in an attempt to influence their duties. Three people were arrested in Victoria, although two men have since been charged with unrelated offences and released, while a woman remains in custody. Amy Drew reporting.
2: And European royals and diplomats have gathered in Oslo for the funeral of King Harald V of Norway.
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2: Carlton have announced seven players have not been offered contracts for the next AFL season. Among those delisted, Zach Williams, Jordan Boyd, Lachie Fogarty and Elijah Hollands. Carlos Alcaraz has been knocked out of the US Open in a marathon quarterfinal, American Ben Shelton defeating the third seed in a fifth set tiebreak. Alcaraz says he gave it his all.
6: I mean, it was close, so I'm just a little bit disappointed, you know, about, don't get in the win at the end, but I'm just happy. I'm just proud about myself, about how I fought.
2: In the NRL, Matt Dufty has won back the fullback jersey from Jai Gray at the Rabbitohs and will start against the Knights on Friday night. And the Opals are preparing to take on Italy in their qualifying final at the Women's Basketball World Cup. That's the latest news and sport.
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2: Checking your weather around the country. Canberra, sunny and a top of 18 degrees. Adelaide, sunny, 19 the top. Perth, mostly sunny and a top of 23 degrees. Brisbane, cloudy and a medium chance of showers in the early morning, a top of 22. Sydney, cloudy and a slight chance of a shower in the morning, a top of 18 degrees. And Melbourne, partly cloudy with a top of 15.

0: did worse. But if it's something that, in this particular case, is his own history that he's having to own up to, I don't see a problem with it personally. At least he's got the guts to stand up and say, I did that. I mean, again, I don't know what the agenda is. Was he, you know, was it about to turn into a bigger story? And was Pauline Hanson going to, did she say to him, look, come out and own this? I got no problem with people owning stuff, coming up and going, you know, yeah, I did this when I was younger. I was stupid. Crikey, I wish I'd never done it, but I did it. Nobody got hurt, thankfully. So I'm sorry to you, but more importantly, I'm really disappointed in myself. It's like I've already got the speech rehearsed. And I think that's a good thing. Standing up and owning stuff from your past. Especially if you're genuinely sorry about it. Here's what Pauline Hanson had to say.
1: This is a man of conviction. This is a man who stands by principles. This is, shows me leadership. Why shouldn't I back him? They asked some members of parliament down in Victoria, had they ever tried drugs? They did too. And they admitted they've had drugs. Who in this country possibly hasn't not tried drugs? You know, a great majority of people have. He didn't have to say anything at all. He could have just withdrawn from this race. He's put himself out there. He had to expose a lot of stuff that he didn't have to, but he thought, I'm going to clear the air with this. So I'm going to leave it up to people of Victoria to cast their vote on November the 28th, who they want to vote for in Victoria. And I tell you what, the support that he's getting tells me that people are not interested in this. 20 years ago, I've taken some drugs, so what? You know, 20 years ago. And if you want to hang that around his neck, well, then pity you, Chris Kenny, because there are a lot of people out there and members of Parliament who are pedophilias, who actually have been members of Parliament jailed, and other members of Parliament that have been jailed for lesser crimes, you know, for worse crimes than what it is taking some drugs 20-odd years ago when they're in their 20s.
0: Right, there's Pauline Hanson. But this is why she's resonating with Australians, because of stuff like that. Because I'm not forgiving you, but who hasn't done that? People in glass houses. Crikey, there's a few of them, aren't there? And it's usually the ones who are the loudest are the ones who've been living in glass houses. You remember Clinton? Did you smoke a joint? Well, I had a puff, but I never inhaled. BS. Yes, you did. Why did you put it in your mouth in the first place? You know, and okay, so you did it. Admit it. Say, I've moved on. I'm an adult now. It happened when I was a kid. And I think this is the reason why people are looking towards somebody like Pauline Hanson, because of exactly those reasons. Because we all did stupid stuff when we were growing up. And now we're old enough and wise enough not to do it anymore because we're adults. And we admitted to it, you know. And if it went further, you did the crime, then you paid, you know, you did the time. I think, you know, in retrospect, I think, quite honestly, Warren Pickering was quite brave to stand up and do that. And I don't think it'll do him any harm. But you may decide completely differently. 131873 is our number.
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7: Hello, Bridget. Bridget says on the text, I saw Prue McSween on News 24. She supported Warren Pickering. And one from Connie at Lang Warren. Hello, Connie. How are you? Phil, do you think that AI could fix climate change? Absolutely. You know how? Get rid of the human beings. Climate's fixed. Maybe that's its agenda. How are you, Gordon?
8: Morning, Phil. Yeah, look, Mr. Pickering, I believe, has actually done a service to other young men who are currently in his position that he once was. The word hope is given hope to other people who are down on their luck, who have made mistakes, who are currently making mistakes, and he's shown that you can rise above your current position. Now, one of the other main examples is a person who had actually served 3 years in jail for heroin use and trafficking, and he rose up to become a prominent department head. He's currently married to a prominent female politician, and between them they earn over $1 million a year. He was given a second chance. By all means, you would think that if you've done jail time, you would never be allowed into the public service. But he, at some stage, had made an example of himself that he was worthy of being given the second chance. And I think Mr. Pickering deserves the same. He's simply saying, look, you can rise above the low points in your life. And, young people need to be given hope.
7: They can't
8: be just continually put down.
7: I mean, obviously, it also, depends on the level of the crime that you did. I mean, if it's, paedophiles and murderers and things like that, then society is going to find that very, very hard to forgive. And that's fair enough. But like you say, and there's this whole initiative they're doing in Victoria, having, prisoners go out and fix the roads, which I personally have an issue with because, it could be deemed as seen as demeaning. But they have every right to be seen as being rehabilitated, and that's the way society should think. Firstly, that they've done the crime, they've done the time, and now let's presume that they are rehabilitated and given the benefit of the doubt. If things go wrong, then, crikey, that's bad. That's bad, obviously. But that doesn't mean that everybody that's got out of jail or anybody that's done something wrong is going to, be a reoffender. So, and he hadn't, as you say, Warren Pickering hadn't gone to jail or anything like that, but he's come out and he said, I did some stuff when I was younger, and I don't do it anymore. I was a young lad, and we've all done stupid stuff when we were kids.
8: If anybody was sent to a chain gang on the side of the road, there may be a situation where the supervisor might say, what we have here is a communication.
7: The man, he does not want to. I can't remember the actual quote, but someone's going to be eating eggs. Could have taught you, Gordon. Drive safe, mate. There you go. 131873 is the number. I'll get to more of your calls after the news, which is coming up. It's 4 to 1.
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7: Coming up to the news at 1, Julia sent me a text and basically the gist of it is she says, I hope I'm not the only person who missed the Prime Minister's reaction to golf. 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
21: Hello, I'm Chelsea Bowden. One Nation leader Pauline Hanson says Liberal MP Andrew Hastie is making a mountain out of a molehill over a cartoon on her website. The former elite soldier is demanding Senator Hanson remove the cartoon, which labels him a traitor. Mr. Hastie believes he's been targeted because he testified in the defamation case brought on by Ben Robert Smith. Senator Hanson has told News 24 that's not the case, arguing the cartoon is satire, and she doesn't believe Mr. Hastie is a traitor.
22: I have the highest regard for people in the Defence Force and have fought for and are prepared to put their lives on the line for this country. And I respect him for his services that he's done for Australia. But I have not called him a traitor.
21: A 32-year-old man has been shot dead in Sydney's southwest. It happened in a community centre car park in Punchbowl just before 6 o'clock on Wednesday night. Police believe it was a targeted attack. More than 100,000 cases of online child sexual exploitation have been reported in the past year. Australian Federal Police say this is up 21% compared to the previous 12 months. AFP Commander Joanne Cameron says the rise in figures is likely due to increased reporting.
1: This rise in reporting does not necessarily equate to a corresponding rise in offending, and that's because greater education and awareness have continued to drive stronger reporting of online child sexual exploitation. However, any report we receive is one report too many.
21: Emergency agencies are urging Australians to prepare ahead of a high-risk spring and summer forecast. The Weather Bureau warns warm, dry conditions will heighten the risk of heatwaves, severe thunderstorms and early season bushfires. Emergency Management Minister Christy McBain says early planning makes all the difference.
2: We cannot stop bushfires, floods, cyclones or severe storms from occurring, but we can be better prepared. By taking action now, we can save lives.
21: The Prime Minister has remembered Blanche Del Puget in Federal Parliament. The 82-year-old acclaimed author and widow to former PM Bob Hawke has passed away. She'd been battling breast cancer for some time. Anthony Albanese says she was one of a kind.
10: She was so full of joy, and it was always a splendid privilege to be in her company. Our hearts right now are with her family and all who loved this much-loved Australian. May Blanche Del Puget rest in peace.
21: And tens of thousands of people have lined the streets of Oslo for the funeral of King Harald V. The late King of Norway died last month, aged 89.
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21: Fremantle defender Carl Warner says they're ready to step up in Friday's do-or-die semi-final against Geelong. He says they've well and truly moved on from their disappointing 32-point loss to the Hawks.
24: We sort of know that our football stacks up against the best, clearly. I think we've beaten every top 19 this year, so we learnt from that last week, and pretty excited for Geelong this week. They're a quality team. It's a good chance to step up.
21: In the NRL, Sharks playmaker Braden Trindle insists he won't be hiding in his return from injury this weekend. The crafty 5'8" will make his comeback from a shoulder injury against the Cowboys in a knockout final on Saturday night. And Ben Shelton has stunned Carlos Alcaraz in a quarterfinal thriller at the US Open, winning the fifth and final set in a tiebreak in a match stretching into the early hours of the morning.
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21: Checking your weather around the country. Canberra, sunny and a top of 18 degrees. Adelaide, sunny, 19 the top. Perth, mostly sunny and a top of 23 degrees. Brisbane, cloudy and a medium chance of showers in the early morning, a top of 22. Sydney, cloudy and a slight chance of a shower in the morning, a top of 18 degrees. And Melbourne, partly cloudy with a top of 15.
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7: See the kind of world we live in here? I've got to almost do the disclaimer where I go, rather than everything's good with the world, because somebody will go, hang on a second, you said everything was good with the world and I'm in this situation and, you know, basically you mainstream media scum by giving out the wrong information. So I said everything's kind of good in the world, therefore I had hedged my bets and I had a foot in every camp. Going to catch up with Jason Morrison, the paper boy. He's got from the Daily Telegraph a story tomorrow that's coming out that he said will just make everybody furious. Well, we'll talk to him about that a little bit later on this morning. Ask Dr. Carl will be on to answer one of our listeners' questions about how do you measure IQ? That's coming up a little bit later on this morning. Terry Barnes will be joining us, and later Luke Boner with the Boner Report on the way as well. Let me get to your texts. And by the way, I read all of the texts that come through except for anything that I consider to be perhaps, you know, derogatory or racist or may get me in trouble. So, you know, apart from that, which brings me to this. Phil, why do mainstream media avoid telling the truth? So Andrew Hastie is a traitor to his own constituents by voting with Labor on hate speech legislation when he said he would not. Nobody calling him a traitor for serving his country, says Richard. Bridget says, saw the Please Explain cartoon, re Hastie, thought it was great. The label traitor was used regarding an anti-free speech bill by Labor, which was about to be voted on. Hastie said he would vote no and then voted yes. Comments by people on his own platform called him a traitor. I'll get to your one in just a second, Julia. I've got the audio that you were talking about. Michael said, well, it's not the full story, Phil. Pickering denied the allegations a long time ago about the drugs, but then decided to tell the truth yesterday about that after being pressured. Maureen said the Hastie cartoon is in very poor taste and should be taken down. I would not like that if they wrote that about me in a cartoon. We keep going here through the text. Robin says AI, the invisible data spreading over the globe, is causing the climate change. Well, in that case, we'll blame AI for that. Although, you know, if there were no humans, be interested to see how much the climate change would be. Wayne says, Pauline, you're so right. We should all learn from history, and history is in the past. We all change, normally, for the better. And so I have no problem with Pickering speaking out, and it's refreshing. Phil, not looking forward to you going on holidays. Well, Tony McManus will be here, but I'm going to take a couple of weeks off. I'll ring in. I'll be a listener. Hopefully I can ring up and I can argue with Chris. Greg in Phuket says, Warren Pickering fronted up, owns his past, and we're sick to death of the corrupt, lying mainstream media scum attacking him. His son gave a great defence of his father. Chris Kenny is a typical mainstream media scum, sick to death of the Labor Party, the grubs and the MSN scum. As for Terry Barnes, he's a uni-party LNP clown. So there you go. Got it off his chest. There aren't too many born perfect like you and I, says JJ. I would hate to see what the line on perfect is, just like I want to find out how you measure somebody's IQ. Phil, I love that Albo's banning algorithms. My whole social media algorithm is posts from his rubbish party. I would easily see 20 to 30 Labor posts before I see a Liberal or One Nation one, says Pete. Well, then that's your fault because you opened them in the first place. Isn't that how the whole thing works? John says the social media ban was a failure, and I think I've pretty much got to everybody. Will, I've arrived, Phil, at the point and age in life that I don't care what people think about me. I don't intentionally want to cause offence, but I won't shy away from stating facts. And some people find that uncomfortable. Well, good on you for standing up in what you believe in too. I think I've pretty much got to everybody. Sorry if I haven't. Let me get to Julia's one and then I'll get back to the phones. Julia said, I hope I'm not the only person who missed the Prime Minister's reaction to Golfgate. Will you be playing his infantile dummy spit? Well, I will. I've got the audio here. And this is the Prime Minister appearing on ABC Breakfast yesterday morning, being questioned about his Marrickville Gold Club membership. Now, there's a few computer pop-up noises here, which I think must be somebody had their computer open. I imagine this was probably a Zoom, so you'll hear pop-ups all the way through it. It's not on our end. It was probably on whoever left their computer on and they left their speaker up, from what I can gather. It's a bit long. It's 3 minutes long. But what you would probably take away from this is, can you just get a straight answer from the Prime Minister?
6: I'm sure you've seen this story. The ABC has it on the top of its website about alleged pork barrelling by your government. Do you have an honorary membership to the Marrickville Golf Club, and have you declared it?
10: Oh, I'm very glad that you've asked this question. You know what? There's three grants in my electorate. One of them is for Leichhardt Women's Health Centre. That's one of the first women's health centres that was ever established in Australia, specifically helping women. It's in an old terrace. It's been there since the 1970s, and it's for the upgrade of that.
6: I'm sure they do very important work. Can I just take you back to my question, though? Do you have a membership?
10: I'll give you the answer. The second grant is for St Vincent's, and what that is St Vincent's de Paul, for a shelter for women and children escaping domestic violence. The third grant is for the Inner West Council, who own the Marrickville Golf Course and run it. At the moment, it's a course that's been there a long time. It's a public course. It's used by lots of community members back to 19... for many, many years. It's a par 62. Okay. So it's available to everyone.
6: Yep. I've seen you praising facility. It. I've and seen you talk it, about how much for, you like it.
10: And what it's for, yeah, and what it's for, what it's for, because the ABC were told information they chose not to publish appropriately. What it's for is for, at the moment, because it's on a flood area by the Cooks River, when it rains and there's flooding, raw sewage goes into the Cooks River. That's what it's for fixing that. I make no apologies for my electorate being serviced by me as a good local member. These three grants are all appropriate. Apparently about 15 years ago, to go, and the ABC were told okay. this.
6: So, yes, we're going to get to, you ago, do have a membership?
10: Apparently someone said, no, I don't have a membership. 15 years ago, they gave an honorary membership. You know how much membership costs, apparently, according to the article? Apparently it costs $5 to join. I don't play golf. I'm a tennis player rather than a golf player. And like a lot of organisations in my seat, a lot of clubs, local community-based things, they say, oh, we'll give the local member honorary membership. Apparently that happened 15 years ago or something. I haven't been into the clubhouse for many, many years, and the ABC chose to do this. That's up to them. But I make no apologies for the fact that this was fixed.
6: So should you have declared this, though, or did you just not even know that you were an honorary member?
10: No, how would 15 years ago someone decided to say, oh, we'll make him an honorary member? I don't have a card. I don't go in there. I haven't been in there for years. I used to walk my dog along the path, as lots of people do, because it's a community club. The ABC were told this.
6: We'll move on. Can I ask you what's
10: and
6: happening?
10: The ABC should do better.
7: I thought he would have got a good run through the ABC. Just the last 20 seconds would have been enough, right? I was made an honorary member 15 years ago. I didn't know that. We didn't need everything else that surrounded that. And again, it's just answer the question. Answer the question and we'll be happy with it, you know. Or, yeah, I was an honorary member. Gee, I should have declared it. Bugger, I had a lot on my mind. Only cost $5, though. End of the story, right? Justin, I know you've been hanging on there for a while, my friend. Sorry about that. I know you're excited about the AFL finals. Have you got a team in?
8: Yes, I do. I've got Geelong. How are you, mate?
7: Good, buddy. So the Cats, will they win?
8: Of course they will. Coming off Fremantle's last loss against Hawthorn, I think, you know, we've got a good chance of making a final this year.
7: Yep.
8: Besides all the commotion about the concussion and all of that, I'm not worried about that, but I think we do have a good chance of making a grand final. I do want to read a little poem that I wrote when I was a little boy, and it's resonated with me since I was a little child, and, you know, I read it every night before I go to bed.
7: Okay.
8: So it's called So Little to Ask. A little boy has as healthy as anything, cries because he doesn't have everything. He has a TV, food and a bed. He has an education and a roof over his head, but he wants a computer and another game. For him, so little to ask. For him, so hard to find.
7: That's lovely. By the way, how will you go? Thank you for sharing. How will you go when you play the Blues, which is Francis's team?
8: Well, I think that's going to be a tough game because, you know, after Carlton coming off a 9-game winning streak, I think, you know, they're going to be the tough team to beat. Frio will be definitely a hard game as well, too, being over in Fremantle. I think, you know, we've got a good chance, but, you know, if we lose, we're out. We've only got the one chance. So if we miss this opportunity to make the grand final, well, we're out.
7: Well, good luck to you, my friend, and thank you so much for your poem too. Good on you, Justin. This one comes in no name on the text. How can you believe the Prime Minister? He lies that much. Helen said, "If there were no humans, the climate would carry on regardless." I believe, says Helen, getting back to the whole AI just wanting to kill us, so the climate will, the planet will continue on. Well, the animals will be able to live safely. There's one upside to that. Probably the planet may, you know, depending on whether or not you believe that humans are responsible for climate change, and if they are, then, you know, the planet will return back to its healthy self. So, not that I'm on the AI side. Why do I feel like I had to give that disclaimer? The Prime Minister shouting down the interviewer. Sorry, T, the Prime Minister shouting down the interviewer and, of course, not answering the question. Ted says, look what Albo is up to with the hate speech legislation. He's going to use hate speech to stop One Nation in the next election. He'll wait until the last minute to initiate so One Nation won't have enough time to appeal to the High Court, says Richard. Phil, why don't we get Mike when you're away? I don't know to answer that question, Gene. There's probably a reason behind that. But if you want, I'll ring in and I'll go, hey, Gene. Or even if you like, hygiene. Hey, Paul, how are you this morning?
9: Yeah, good, mate. That chiming you heard on the Albo clip, that every time they chime, that's just signalling one drop in Albo's credibility rating.
7: Oh, is that what it was? I didn't realise he had a credibility rating button on his computer. Lucky we haven't got one on the radio station, otherwise we'd be well and truly past zero by now.
9: Yeah, wow, that's the Prime Minister. You know, if this country was ever in a national crisis, he'd be in charge.
7: Well, there you go. I know you wanted to talk about my biggest bugbear, and that's AI. You know, am I just being hysterical here?
9: I don't know. Nobody knows. And the gentleman who quit Anthropic, he doesn't know either. But that actually is the danger. What you've got to understand is AI and computer software are very, very different. So with software, you start programming in a language like Python or C++, you know, a language that other computer people can read.
7: Mm.
9: And you put notes and comments in it, and then you build an index like a book. So if you want to know what the program does, you can flip through the index, look up, go to that part in the code, and you can read the code, and you can 100% understand it. It's like another language. Well, it literally is a computer language. So you can learn it, you can understand it. The thing with AI is so computer software code is written, but AI is grown. And if you look at AI, it's just a series of trillions of numbers. And we just don't understand it. Maybe we understand at best 2-3%. To give you an analogy, it's a bit like you can be a brain surgeon. You can conduct brain surgery. You can open it up. You can identify the different parts of the brain. you can do that, but you can't read the person's thoughts. Are you following me?
7: Yeah, I know. Well, as a newly, indoctored, I don't know if there's such a word, but eye surgeon, I can relate to the eye brain surgery thing after today with my eye surgeon. But as far as I understand, AI agents initially were man-made and now have gone rogue. Is that oversimplifying it?
9: No, it's pretty much spot on.
7: Right.
9: There was one test where you build some agents which are like automatic little semi-machines, and you tell it to go out and make money. And so some try drop shipping, you know, others do this, others do that, and they report back how much money they made every day. But then the programmer says, okay, I'll eliminate the bottom 50% and I'll replicate the top 25%. So kind of like an evolution, you know, the ones who don't make money, bin that, and then just mutate the ones who are making money and then continually run that cycle. But the problem that you have after that is that those agents eventually start realizing they can cooperate and they can make more money by cooperating, something not anticipated, you know, when the person wrote the original just make money bot. And so what happens, you know, at that point, the AI wants to survive and make the most money. And so its morals, for want of a better term, really start to corrupt. And then they might then start preying on other AI agents, knowing, well, that AI agent's doing drop shipping.
7: Yeah, but you talk morals, though, you're talking about it as though it's a sentient being, which at this particular stage it's not. So it's not acting through emotions, it's acting through impulse. Is that right?
9: Well, morals aren't. Are morals emotional? It's operating within a code, within established boundaries. You see, there's things that we just won't do as people, you know. Just that we all have some morality in us, that we just won't do certain things. And if we reach the point where we are prepared to do anything at all, you know, then we get pre-selected.
7: Pre-selected, or as they say on Facebook, unalived. Paul, good to talk to you, mate. I'll leave it there. It's funny, though, because I looked up at CNN while Paul was talking, and you know, they had a reporter on CNN talking about the dangers of AI. And do you know what it reminds me a little bit of? It reminds me of, you know, like we talk about asteroids flippantly, but, you know, if there was an asteroid, which was an Earth-destroying asteroid, you know, sitting around talking about, well, the asteroid's coming, what are we going to do? We know the asteroid's coming, and we know it could be dangerous to the planet, so how are we going to deal with that? We should put some course of action in. And this, to me, seems similar. Oh, we've got the AI, and it could be a danger to the planet, but rather than actually actioning it, in some capacity, if we can still do that, if it's not too late. Instead, we're just sitting around going, well, AI could take all of our jobs. Or worse still, the guy from Anthropic says it could kill us all by the end of the decade. Well, that's bad. Let's sit around and talk about it some more. Can you stop it? I don't know. Is it as bad as they make it out? I don't know. But if it was an asteroid heading towards the planet and it was going to be a planet killing asteroid, we'd be talking about nuking it right now. Seems to me that there's no plan in place to take seriously as it may be. But again, I'm a Luddite, so I've got no idea. To me, though, I just keep seeing it and I keep thinking to myself, isn't this a warning sign that we should probably take seriously?
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7: Coming up to 1:30, Gordon says, rogue humans, well, they're referred to as psychopaths. Greg says, I'm curious, Phil, if Luigi joined the golf club 15 years ago and he's still a member, he would have been a paying annual subscription member. Would that be correct? This one that came in from Deb says, Phil, you didn't read my text, but my daughter did, and she said it was dumb and silly because I'm a little bit tipsy. Well, that's okay if that's your poison, and as long as you're drinking and texting me and not somebody like your childhood sweetheart from 30 years ago, I think you're safe. Julia says, Phil, do you all get holidays every few months? Is that the radio norm? And who fills in when multiple people go on holiday? Because if you're going away, Mike Jeffries is going away. Could you perhaps set up a conference call for Wendy, Russell, Siv and Nicholas and Jill and I'll be happy. We can all come on and do the show. Well, I get 6 weeks holiday a year and I usually take them every 3 months. And I probably could take more seeing as I'm the hardest working person in radio. You know, I think there actually could be something in that, but anyway. But yeah, so I take them every year. But I'm taking 2 weeks off this time because I think everybody else is taking 2 weeks off. But also because, you know, now that doing the overnight show, my eyesight's being affected by overnights and lack of sleep. I thought, you know what? Maybe I should listen to my body on this particular case. And also, yeah, Tony McManus will be filling in. I don't know what's happening with Jeffries, incidentally. Maybe he is filling in for someone else. And another one. So his local golf club honoured him with a membership. He hasn't darkened the door for 15 years. So my good one, Julia. Well, so much for supporting and buying local. Because he's ignored his local golf club for 15 years. Wow, that's brilliant. What a great comeback. I'd like to have heard that. I think I read Richards. So I believe I may be up to date, which is good because Emmanuel's on the phone. How are you, my friend?
18: Good, thanks. I've completely forgotten what I was going to talk about.
7: IQs.
18: Oh, yeah. No, you said, you did. You said, it's hard to determine IQs. It isn't. It's simple.
7: Right.
18: I mentioned it to your producer.
7: Mm-hmm.
18: It's very, okay, so we can determine a Dumbo, we can determine average intelligence, and we can determine high intelligence. Would you like me to give you examples of questions to ask?
7: Please, go ahead.
18: Okay.
7: And would you be asking me and then judging my IQ? Because I'll tell you in advance, it's not going to go well for me, probably.
18: I'm not going to judge you as super intelligent.
7: Don't worry. Everybody will be judging me when they hear this. And I think we all know the answer. But anyway, yeah, go on then.
18: So let's go through, like, you're not that bright. But you should still know certain things.
7: Okay.
18: So I'll give you.
7: Are you asking me questions from the actual IQ test, or is this coming from Emmanuel's IQ test?
18: No, this is just coming straight out of my head right now.
7: Right, okay, all right.
18: So, a typical question that you'd ask of, say, an average person or even a dumbo is, what's the capital of Australia?
7: Right, Canberra, yeah.
18: Okay. What's the landmark in Sydney? And if they don't know, that's telling you straight away.
7: Right, so you could say Sydney Opera House, or you could go to Harbour Bridge. Yeah, that's right, or the Rudy Hill RSL.
18: So these are like questions for someone who's a bit dull.
7: Right, now, okay.
18: Say an average person now. Let's go on to an average person, what you'd expect them to know.
7: Right, okay. I feel like I've climbed up the ladder here with the help from Hurstville. Yeah, carry on.
18: Okay, how many metres in a kilometre?
7: I had no idea.
18: A child in grade 2 knows that.
7: No, I don't know. Oh, I'd admit it. I had no idea. How many metres in a kilometre? 1,000?
18: Correct.
7: Is that right?
18: Yeah.
7: Back of the net.
18: Wow.
7: He shoots. He scores.
18: How big is a nanometer?
7: How big is what?
18: A nanometer.
7: A nanometer?
18: Yeah.
7: A nanometer.
18: Yeah.
7: How big is a nanometer?
18: Yeah. Seeing that you know what a kilometer is.
7: A meter, do you mean? Or
18: a nanometer.
7: I don't even know. And a nanometer sounds like some kind of insect with a long nose that eats ants. But that's an anteater.
18: So in science.
7: Nanometer. Okay.
18: In science.
7: Yes.
18: We have a way of measuring things, and it's in thousands.
7: Okay.
18: I'll explain.
7: Okay. Well, no, I know the answer.
18: You've looked it up.
7: No, I have not. No. I'm using... Nope. I know the answer. 1,000.
18: No, it is. You're wrong. Well, what do you reckon nano may mean?
7: I got no idea. I know what?
18: 10 to the power of 9.
7: 10 to the power of 9?
18: Yeah, but minus 9 instead.
7: Right, that just sounds like me changing the channels from, maths to, tourist guides.
18: You need to understand, when you were in high school and you were, say, in year 8, you should have been learning about indices.
7: Imbeciles?
18: No, not imbeciles. Indices. I-N-D-I-C-E-S.
7: Was he a mate of Caesar's in ancient Rome?
18: No.
7: I'm not doing well, am I?
18: No. Let's put it this way. So indices tell us the value of something to the power of 10.
7: Now, this and is... In, yeah, but what good is this in today's society? Well, you know what? When I went on holiday with my wife, I made a fire.
18: And what happened?
7: I made fire with my bare hands and half a dozen fire starters.
18: And then you burnt down your tent and you created a fire.
7: No, I just made fire in a sand pit, pit.
18: Serious? With a few bits of wood?
7: Few bits of wood. Now, that, to me, is a skill. Yeah.
18: Well, the thing is that a Stone Age man did that.
7: Right, and look where he ended up.
18: As a radio announcer.
7: Thank you very much. The circle is complete, my friend. You have passed my test. I'm giving you an IQ of 160, and it was a pleasure to do business with you.
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7: 22 minutes to 2. Can you have dandruff if you've got a bald head and you don't have any hair? Because I just raked my scalp and looks like flakes came off. And I thought, well, I can't have dandruff, surely, if you're bald. Surely dandruff is a hair thing. Hudson with an H doesn't know. Francis, can you... No, he doesn't know. I just thought I'd mention that. Maybe I'm... Not just, you know, losing my eyesight, but I've also got dandruff. I think I know which would probably be worst. Hey, anyway, I'm getting to the reason we're talking IQs is I'm going to talk to Dr. Carl with the question that came in from Stephen. Stephen, who said, the good doctor mentions he only has an IQ of 110, but I don't even know what's high anyway. So I'd like to know from the doctor what's the lowest possible score a person can reasonably function at and if he knows anybody in history that's been lower. It's a great question. So I'll get to Dr. Carl in a moment. Jason Morrison, the paperboy, has an exclusive that you will read about in the Telegraph later today, but he's going to jump the gun on that and tell us the story. And it has to do with the superannuation issue at the moment. And when you hear what he's going to tell us, which will be just after the news at 2, so I hope you can hang around, when you hear it, you won't believe it, and you will be shaking your head in annoyance at the very least. So that's coming up after 2. Philip said, Phil, wouldn't it be local Labor Council or the Labor State Government's responsible to cover the cost of the drainage problem at Marrickville Golf Course in the Prime Minister's electorate? I don't know the answer to that. Ryan the Lion, how are you? He said that one was a zinger. Somebody else says Emmanuel sounds like Con the Fruiterer. Deborah says, if I drunk texted my childhood sweetheart from 30 years ago, could I blame AI? Well, maybe that could be it. AI could actually be the ultimate fall guy. Robin says, nobody can stop progress, Phil. many employers and businesses will make a mozza using AI. There'll be no need to deal with human staff concerning unions, holiday pay, super wages, sick leave and time off. Good point, Robin, but where does that leave us? And also, where does that leave us when we want to go to the shop? I've got some audio for you. They did a report on a supermarket run totally by robots. And I'll get to that in a moment. Mark says AI doesn't want to kill us. It wants to rule us, although he's given it the he. You've given it a gender name, Mark. He wants to rule us and be worshipped and in return print body parts and promise a return for the worship of eternal life. Well, I mean, on the surface, it doesn't sound too bad. Morning, Nicholas. What's your IQ? Have you ever had it tested? Because I imagine yours would be through the roof, my clever friend.
1: Good morning.
7: Well, look, you've got the radio on in the background, yeah, and it's us as opposed to where you're normally listening to the jazz station, 2MBS.
1: Yes, I've also got my shortwave radio tuned. I'm waiting for an American Christian evangelical station to start broadcasting over shortwave.
7: Of course you are. Although you could also perhaps be listening to shortwave to be picking up some Cold War signals for things that will activate you as a spy, as a sleeper agent. We might be none the wiser.
1: Yes, indeed. And I like to tune into shortwave just for the white noise. Yeah. It has a calming effect on me.
7: Depends. I'll tell you, I'm down with white noise because they've been doing drilling in the building. And this is a two-year project. And when I get a chance to move, we will. They're in removing entire balconies all over the building. And I tell you what, people aren't happy about it, but they let it happen. So the drilling is just echoes through the building. So what I do in desperation is I put on white noise from YouTube. It doesn't really help, but it's better than listening to the drilling. So I'm familiar with white noise.
1: There's something to counteract the effects of the drilling noise, I guess.
7: Yep.
1: Anyway, look, I'm just thinking if Australia ever wanted to undertake an Australian film version of Back to the Future, they could have Emmanuel as the scientist. I think he'd play that role very well.
7: Good point. As long as he's got hair like Nicolas Cage, not Nicolas Cage, who's the other one I'm thinking of who was...
1: That crazy wiry hair.
7: Yeah. What's his name? The actor I'm talking about. And he had the crazy hair and he was in The Incredible Hulk. Nick Nolte.
1: Oh, I see. Yeah.
7: Can I tell you a quick story?
1: Okay.
7: I was in Amsterdam and it was in 2004 and I went into one of those little cafes and it was about 3 o'clock in the morning and this gentleman walked in with exactly that kind of crazy hair and a walking stick. It was Nick Nolte.
1: That's incredible.
7: I promise you, all of my stories are true. There's no reason for me to ever make it up.
1: That's a great brush with fame. So did you happen to talk to him?
7: I did. But I went up and I wanted to say, and this is as true, I swear to God this happened, word for word. He was sitting there and I wanted to go up because I'm a star effer. I'm starstruck by anybody, no matter what their level of fame is, except maybe Dave Hughes. And he was sitting there and I went up to him and I wanted to say I loved you in certain films. For example, I would like to have said Weeds and things like that, films that he'd been really successful in. But because it was early in the morning and what have you, I went up to him and the only thing I could think of, only film, was Down and Out in Beverly Hills, which was a dreadful film. And I think he was probably the worst film he'd ever made. And I've gone up and I've gone, I saw you in this great film, Down and Out in Beverly Hills. And he looked at me. And this was around the stage when he was eating, animal organs and things like that. So yeah.
1: It didn't resonate with
7: him. Did not resonate. But he was polite enough. He said,
1: But an interesting encounter in any case.
7: Unbelievable. 3 o'clock in the morning, tiny little cafe, about the size of a wardrobe. In walks bloody Nick Nolte, looking exactly the same as he did in that Incredible Hulk movie. Incredible. Well, anyway, sorry, I digress. Carry on.
1: No, that's okay. I was just talking briefly about disingenuous language and subterfuge.
7: Yeah.
1: And I'm thinking of, you mentioned Bill Clinton, where the question was whether he'd taken a certain substance, and he said, I didn't inhale.
7: Mm.
1: Look, I'm giving him the benefit of the doubt in that case. I mean, maybe he didn't, but the stark example of subterfuge is where he denied having sexual relations with the intern of in the White House.
7: Mm.
1: I mean, you know, he's an adult. If he doesn't know that oral sex is a form of sexual encounter, then that means he's pretty naive, and I don't think Bill Clinton was naive about things like that. You know, it's just, it's a point of

0: He's trying to get away with it.
1: Twisted morality.
0: Yeah, no, it's just you got caught out. And, yeah. You know, admit it. And, you know, the world would be more forgiving if you admitted it than if you lied under yeah. oath as well. Well, he wasn't under oath. He was in front of the cameras. But, you know, I mean, the words that still, you know, resonate around the world. I did not have sexual relations with that woman, Monica Lewinsky. You know, and the intonation, everything like that. Look, I'm going to use my charisma and my charm to try and lie my way out of this. Don't. Just tell the truth.
1: Yeah, it would be interesting if that sort of media intrusion or media scrutiny, if you like, had been around at the time of the when the Kennedy clan was in power, and there was more investigation into the relationship between the Kennedy brothers and Marilyn Monroe. For
0: instance. Of course. But here's the rub as well. Is it bad that you did it? Or bad that you got found out? Because that's probably how they judge, you know, the situation. Is it bad that I got found out, or is it bad that I did it? For them, it's bad. It's bad because I got found out. For them, otherwise they were, you know, otherwise essentially they got away with it.
1: Covered up,
0: Or got away with it.
1: Yeah, I mean, it's essentially a product of dirty political maneuvering. There's a notorious case also of. Edward Kennedy with the Chappaquiddick?
0: Yeah, Chappaquiddick, that's right. Yeah, again, lying to try and get away with it and then eventually having to fess up. Hang on a sec, because I want to talk to you some more, but I've got to get this ad break out of the way.
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0: Okay, 8 minutes to two.

0: Jason Morrison's got something for us in the tech. He's going to tell us about front page paper tomorrow. Just getting back to what you were saying, incidentally, Nicholas, about whether or not it was, I can't remember the actual words you used, but was it bad sports or was it bad play in the way that they went after Clinton? I mean, that's essentially the gist of what you were saying, wasn't it?
1: In the sense that Clinton was trying to obviously hide something, but I think there are other issues at play there where he tried to use his charm to sort of get out to knock back on a fundamental truth.
0: See, what in terms of that, if it was bad form on behalf of the other party, it wasn't because they exposed it. In fact, the president was making a lie. But I'm going to chat to Terry Barnes about this later and the whole issue of Andrew Hastie and Pauline Hanson and Barnaby Joyce, this cartoon, the One Nation cartoon, calling Hastie a traitor. And my issue with this is that there has been a massive paradigm shift, especially since Donald Trump has come in, with the name-calling and the belittling of the opposition, basically to get under their skin. And that's the new world of politics now that is going to become the norm, and certainly will going forward. If you can get under the skin of your opponent by things like this, then essentially you've been successful. Is it right or wrong? I don't know.
1: It's certainly something that's disturbing in a way, because you're right, there is a fundamental shift, and it points towards a deeper level of personal insult rather than an attack on a person's political stance. So in that sense, it is far more poisonous.
0: But victory at all costs, right?
1: Yes, I guess that is an element of all politics throughout history, and the way it manifests itself changes, and it goes around in circles. I guess there are different trends that appear, but they appear in different forms because there are different parts of historical development. But in any case, the fundamental issue is that politics is at its very essence is about power, and we know the old cliche that power corrupts, and absolute power corrupts absolutely, but also power distorts, and it also distorts one's sense of morality.
0: That's right, but what's going on now publicly is only what's been going on behind closed doors in Parliament House, or Parliament Houses around the world, and that is that, you know, it's a dirty job done by people who want to win at all costs, except now it's becoming the norm, again, through the way Donald Trump has also introduced his style of attack politics, and that is to try and belittle, to unsettle your opponent. And now we're seeing that here in Australia. And again, it's probably not the right thing to do, but it is, like you say, a fundamental shift, and I think it will become the norm.
1: And to a certain extent also, what is exposed is what was previously largely hidden behind the theatre and drama of daily politics. It's now come out into the open, and that's where we get the really personal, dirty attacks.
0: That's it. Hey, have a good sleep. And by the way, do you want to press the button on the shortwave and say Phil says hello?
1: Hello to everyone.
0: I know you're not doing that because I know about shortwave. If you had pressed the button, the white noise would have stopped.
1: Oh, you mean no? I've still got the radio on. Look.
0: Oh,
1: hang on.
0: Okay. I've got to get to the news. I just wanted to make contact with somebody.
1: That's the white noise.
0: Yeah.
1: I'm
0: okay.
1: Listening to.
0: All right. I'll let you get back to it. Anyway, I'm glad he didn't. I wouldn't want to start up, some rogue agents with the code word Phil says hi.
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12: Hello, I'm Chelsea Bowden. The Prime Minister has dismissed suggestions he did anything wrong after failing to declare an honorary membership to his local golf club. The Marrickville Golf Club in Anthony Albanese's Sydney electorate gave him the social membership in 2012. Since then, the club has received $6 million in government grants to fix its sewage system. Anthony Albanese has told Parliament there is nothing untoward.
13: If anyone wants to join what is affectionately known as Royal Marrickville, what they need for 2 years' membership is $5. We'll get them 2 years' membership. For 2 years!
12: Liberal MP Andrew Hastie is demanding One Nation remove a cartoon from their social media sites that labels him a traitor. The former elite soldier claims the minor party is going after him after he testified in the Ben Robert Smith defamation case. One Nation leader Pauline Hanson says she never personally called Mr. Hastie a traitor. He argues Senator Hanson and her colleague Barnaby Joyce are lying cowards because the evidence is there for all to see. Police believe a fatal shooting in Sydney's southwest was targeted. A 32-year-old man was gunned down in a community centre car park in Punchbowl on Wednesday night. This witness telling Nine a number of children were nearby at the time.
14: My heart's racing right now. My whole body's numb knowing that my daughter was right there. Not only my daughter, a dozen other kids.
12: Police have raided the CFMEU's Brisbane headquarters as part of a cross-border operation. Detectives executed a number of warrants in Victoria and Queensland amid allegations that union officials were corrupted. Three people were arrested in Victoria. Two men were charged with matters unrelated to the investigation and have since been released. A woman remains in custody. The United States will ban imports on a range of Canadian products, including alcoholic spirits, some dairy goods and motorbikes. The move follows Canada's retaliatory tariffs on American goods. The bans will kick in at the end of the month. And Australia's used car market has recorded a second consecutive month of growth in August. Used and demonstrator vehicle sales rose by 1.3%. The Automotive Dealer Association's James Vortman says cost of living could be a factor behind the increase.
15: You know, people are trying to save as much money as possible. They're looking for good deals on some of the significant purchases they make. That would include people who need a car. And they might be inclined to look at the used car market rather than the new.
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12: Ben Shelton says his quarterfinal win over third seed Carlos Alcaraz at the US Open was a career highlight. The five-set thriller set a new US Open record as the latest finish ever to a match. The American says it was an epic game.
17: Carlos, one of the greatest champions in our sport already at 23 years old. It's always fun being on the court against him. It's ridiculous some of the stuff he comes up with sometimes, but yeah, the most enjoyable match that I've had in my career.
12: Western Bulldogs midfielder Adam Treloar has caught time on his AFL career after 263 games. Radical Change will be trialled in the final round of the NRLW competition this weekend. The league will experiment with smaller-sized footballs in the Dead Rubber Sharks Dragon match. And the Opals are preparing for their qualification battle against Italy at the Women's Basketball World Cup.
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12: Checking your weather around the country. Canberra, sunny and a top of 18 degrees. Adelaide, sunny, 19 the top. Perth, mostly sunny and a top of 23 degrees. Brisbane, cloudy and a medium chance of showers in the early morning, a top of 22. Sydney, cloudy and a slight chance of a shower in the morning, a top of 18 degrees. And Melbourne, partly cloudy with a top of 15.
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0: We've got a song of the morning coming up with music news. I've pretty much got to dig my way out of the hole I dug for myself yesterday by taking a risk and playing some Jamiroquai. That was a mistake. Well, it was a 50-50. Some people loved it, some people hated it. But, you know, my record has been around about 80% success rate. So, in terms of that, I've got a song I'm going to play. I've got an artist I'm going to play because he comes up in the music news, but I hope I'm going to pick the right song. 0460 873 873 on the text. This from Helen. Phil Hasty said he wouldn't have voted for the ALP speech bill after he said he wouldn't. Hasty said he wouldn't voted for the ALP speech bill after he said he wouldn't. I think I get the gist of where I'm going. You may be using voice to text. That's why he's called a traitor in the One Nation cartoon. Nothing to do with the testifying against the Ben Robert Smith. Thanks, Helen. And again, sometimes when you do the text, or it's late at night, and because, you know, my eyes aren't what they used to be, as I found out yesterday after that eye test, sometimes I find it hard to read. Anyway. Chris says, Phil, Albo gets under everyone's skin. He does it better than Trump. He demonises coalition. Gene, this one just came through. It seems, since Labor got in, it's been dirtier and dirtier. Same with the Greens, being crass, lying, putting other people down. Time to just try and hide their deals and their rortings. It's disgusting. That one came in from Gene. Mick says, Bill Clinton's denial was just a simple and a classic case of George Costanza. It's not a lie if you believe it. George Costanza. Believe the lie, Jerry. Believe the lie. And then you can convince yourself that it never happened. I think there's probably a few other leaders like that too. I can't think of anyone off the top of my head. Stu says, Phil, with the IQ, and we'll talk about IQ tests with Dr. Carl, that's coming up, the US Army has for many years had this test for inductees. Score over 83, you're in. Below 83, you're not in. Reason is they can't train you. And he also says the test was picked up by then an unknown 21-year-old genius who helped developed the Cold War principle of the mutually assured destruction, MAD. I'd heard the other way too. It also goes the other way, Stu, that if your IQ is too high or you're too clever, in that case, you might not follow orders. So I'd heard a bit of both. Morning, Denise. How are you? Good to hear from you. A. Phil says, Wayne, if you can't sleep, have a listen to Clinton Maynard's podcast. All right. Let's get to our mate, the paperboy, Jason Morrison, who's going to share with us an exclusive from tomorrow's newspaper.

0: New South Wales, and that person could get one bit of knowledge and then get the next bit of knowledge and then just jump across and pick out everything in between, and it all made sense to them, and so they do really well in their exams. Whereas with me, I'd have to, instead of jumping from mountaintop to mountaintop, I had to go down into the valley and then crawl through the mud and go across the swamp and climb up the other side, and it took me so much longer to get to the same degree of understanding that they could get at really quickly. And so I picked up on the fact that they were a lot higher IQ than I did. And that doesn't bother me. We all have our own different skills. So there's a fairly academic-y thing. And what's the lowest you can get away with? 70, 60, I guess.
1: Right, okay.
0: 70, 60. You have difficulty reading and following instructions and working out a bus timetable, that if you caught the bus from here to there, then you'd try to transfer to a train, and then suddenly it'd be too complicated and you couldn't work out the difference in the times, and if they had the time in 24-hour clock time versus 12-hour time. You know, it takes longer. So I'm not particularly smart, but I do work hard. And so thank you, Australian taxpayers, for paying for my education, which was free. And we should all have a free education, because it's an investment in the future of Australia to have well-educated people.
1: Are you ready for your joke of the week?
0: Lay on me, man.
1: Why did the chicken cross the Mebius strip?
0: Oh, because there was no other side. They were trying to go through an infinite loop.
1: Yeah, to get to the same side.
0: A Mebius strip is a bit of paper, if you're making it out of paper, that has only one side.
1: See, I'm glad you explained that, because I didn't actually understand it. Well, I was going to go with either that one, or did I tell you I found a book that was made from helium, but I couldn't put it down.
0: Oh, oh, oh.
1: Good to talk to you, Dr. Carl.
0: Thank you, Dr. Phil. See you soon, mate.
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1: 7 minutes to three. Maureen says, Phil, I needed and had cataract surgery, both eyes, a month ago, earlier this year. Very happy with it. Maybe that's what I need. I had a thing yesterday with the ophthalmologist because I keep going, well, basically having these blind patches in the middle of both eyes for about 15 minutes at a time. And again, in the words of Jerry Seinfeld, I'd get that looked at if I were you. So anyway, they're doing some tests. That's the update on that. But yeah, nothing I don't know about eyes after an hour and a half yesterday. Some amazing tests they did. Robin says, hey, here's a trick question for you, Phil. Chris Hemsworth was on Home and Away, not Neighbours. So what's my IQ? Well, Rowan, I think it's about 172. Joe says, by the way, Phil, they is more than one person. Cheers. All right. Don't get all plural on my app. And also, this is from Robin. Supermarkets run by robots. That's exactly what I meant. They won't have to deal with human staff talking about the issues with robots. Well, okay, let's get to that then. A Chinese shop which is run by robots.
2: The current president of the United States is Joe Biden.
3: Are you sure?
2: I am sure.
3: This is Xiaogai, the robot manager. Xiaogai can take your order, find what you want, and deliver it to you. At least, that's the idea. Let's put it to the test.
2: Please specify which drink or item you would like.
3: Lemon tea.
2: I found Nice No Yashi Xiang lemon tea. Would you like to add one bottle to your cart?
3: Yes. Confirmed? Paying?
2: I am sorry to hear that you are in pain. Please take care of yourself and rest if needed.
3: Thank you.
2: If it is serious, please seek medical help immediately.
1: Yeah, it's doing that on purpose. It knows. It's doing that on purpose to try and make you think, give you a sense of false superiority over the robot. That's how it starts. And the next thing you know, you're the one at the supermarket serving the robot. Mark my words. Do you know how much I can never figure out daylight saving? I'm glad to know I'm not the only one. San Francisco 49ers head coach Kyle Shanahan was at a Melbourne press conference trying to talk about and figure out daylight saving and time differences.
4: When I look at my clock and it says the time, and then I try to see my family's time and it says the time, but it says yesterday. I don't even get how that's possible. So I feel like I'm in the future. And then also when we play on our Friday, which I think is a Thursday in the U.S., we're such creatures of habit. So I call today Tuesday. I call today Wednesday, which is the first day we put in a game plan. But I think it's Monday. However, though, it's Sunday in the present. So, like, I'm going to mess that up all week if you guys ask me. But today is just our first day of the game plan, which is a Wednesday. We'll put in some on a Thursday. Friday is the final part of the game plan. Saturday we walk through when we play on Sunday, which is a Friday in Australia and a Thursday in the U.S. So don't ever make me do that again.
1: That's me. That's me trying to do. Remember we had the show going across the whole country and I had to try and figure out the time zones and it took me 2 weeks and I still couldn't get it right? Well, that was me right there, just with an accent.
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1: Nearly 3 o'clock, Will says the NFL guy reminded me of Abbott and Costello. Who's on first? No, who's on second? What's on first? All right, coming up after this, we'll get to Terry Barnes. Also, there's a Utah Valley University student group who are planning to protest the Charlie Kirk Memorial on this, the one-year anniversary of Charlie Kirk's death. So we'll give you details about that in just a moment. Let's get to the update from the newsroom and a good song, I hope, for the music news.
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18: Hello, I'm Chelsea Bowden. One Nation leader Pauline Hanson says Liberal MP Andrew Hastie is making a mountain out of a molehill over a cartoon on her website. The former elite soldier is demanding Senator Hanson remove the cartoon, which labels him a traitor. Mr. Hastie believes he's been targeted because he testified in the defamation case brought on by Ben Robert Smith. Senator Hanson has told News 24 that's not the case, arguing the cartoon is satire and she doesn't believe Mr. Hastie is a traitor.
19: I have the highest regard for people in the Defence Force and who fought for and are prepared to put their lives on the line for this country. And I respect him for his services that he's done for Australia. But I have not called him a traitor.
18: A 32-year-old man has been shot dead in Sydney's southwest. It happened in a community centre car park in Punchbowl just before 6 o'clock on Wednesday night. Police believe it was a targeted attack. More than 100,000 cases of online child sexual exploitation have been reported in the past year. Australian Federal Police say this is up 21% compared to the previous 12 months. AFP Commander Joanne Cameron says the rise in figures is likely due to increased reporting.
20: This rise in reporting does not necessarily equate to a corresponding rise in offending, and that's because greater education and awareness have continued to drive stronger reporting of online child sexual exploitation. However, any report we receive is one report too many.
18: Emergency agencies are urging Australians to prepare ahead of a high-risk spring and summer forecast. The Weather Bureau warns warm, dry conditions will heighten the risk of heatwaves, severe thunderstorms and early season bushfires. Emergency Management Minister Christy McBain says early planning makes all the difference.
21: We cannot stop bushfires, floods, cyclones or severe storms from occurring, but we can be better prepared. By taking action now, we can save lives.
18: The Prime Minister has remembered Blanche Del Puge in federal parliament. The 82-year-old acclaimed author and widow to former PM Bob Hawke has passed away. She'd been battling breast cancer for some time. Anthony Albanese says she was one of a kind.
0: She was so full of joy, and it was always a splendid privilege to be in her company. Our hearts right now are with her family and all who loved this much-loved Australian. May Blanche Del Puge rest in peace.
18: And tens of thousands of people have lined the streets of Oslo for the funeral of King Harald V. The late King of Norway died last month, aged 89.
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18: Fremantle defender Carl Warners says they're ready to step up in Friday's do-or-die semi-final against Geelong. He says they've well and truly moved on from their disappointing 32-point loss to the Hawks.
14: We sort of know that our football stacks up against the best, clearly. I think we've beaten every top 19 this year, so we learnt from that last week, and pretty excited for Geelong this week. They're a quality team, and it's a good chance to step up.
18: In the NRL, Sharks playmaker Braden Trindle insists he won't be hiding in his return from injury this weekend. The crafty 5'8 will make his comeback from a shoulder injury against the Cowboys in a knockout final on Saturday night. And Ben Shelton has stunned Carlos Alcaraz in a quarterfinal thriller at the US Open, winning the fifth and final set in a tiebreak in a match stretching into the early hours of the morning.
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18: Checking your weather around the country. Canberra, sunny and a top of 18 degrees. Adelaide, sunny, 19 the top. Perth, mostly sunny and a top of 23 degrees. Brisbane, cloudy and a medium chance of showers in the early morning, a top of 22. Sydney, cloudy and a slight chance of a shower in the morning, a top of 18 degrees. And Melbourne, partly cloudy with a top of 15.
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1: 131873, that's the number. 0460 873 873, but that's the text. Going to catch up with Terry Barnes in just a moment. Got some music news on the way. I hope I can redeem myself by playing a song that you may actually like this morning. Well, yesterday was okay with Jamiroquai, but it went a bit 50-50. So I'm playing a bit of a safer one, but not too safe. The 1 year anniversary of Charlie Kirk's murder on campus. That happened a year ago. Can you believe that? As I said earlier, I remember when the news broke, we were on air, and I remember Ben Fordham on the 2GB Breakfast Show talking about he'd just seen the video of Charlie Kirk being shot, and he said, it doesn't look good. I remember him saying that. I remember him saying that almost as though it was yesterday, but it was a year ago. There's the Utah Valley University student group. They're planning to protest a Charlie Kirk memorial this week. They held a de-escalation training session on the one-year anniversary, which I just find the whole thing, it's just unbelievable to think that anybody would think that that was a good idea.
3: They tell me they want to exercise their First Amendment right while also making it clear that they not only oppose Thursday's memorial event, but a more permanent memorial to Charlie Kirk here on UVU's campus. No Kirk on campus. Don't tolerate intolerance. UVU is a place for unity, not division. Messages members of the Students for a Democratic Society plan to carry outside Turning Point USA's memorial for Charlie Kirk.
4: We want people to get out there and get political and to be able to protest and exercise First Amendment rights without being scared.
3: UVU canceled classes on September 10th to provide time and space for reflection.
1: To what end, though? Again, to what end and why? That, of course, was where Charlie Kirk was killed, the Utah Valley University, and that's the student group. All right, 3:09. Hello, Veronica. How are you this morning in Cronulla?
6: I'm feeling well, actually.
1: Good. Good to hear.
6: Well, I just like to talk about how I went to a school that wasn't co-ed, that had all-girls school. Now, I just like to say that It's good because you're getting a grounding in what's suitable for, say, a female. Even though it's old-fashioned, you get the old school training of cooking, sewing, and you're using your problem-solving skills. But when you're with the opposite sex and you go to school, you've got too much to query, and you go through adolescence and puberty and it's too much complicated. Do you know what I mean?
1: I do, but don't you think, though, that having also conversations and communications with members of the opposite sex is healthy for a young person going forward, especially in today's day and age where they're just spending so much time isolated and on the phone and on computers and not communicating at all?
6: Well, put that beside the schooling, like socialising, I agree with that, but leave that up to the parents and taking them to, say, a designated club, say, of where they come from, like the German club, the Italian club, or leagues club. Let the parents do that. Bring together family friends, you know what I mean?
1: Yeah, I'm all for communication among children of both sexes now, more so than ever before, because they've lost the art of face-to-face communication. And that's why, and it's because they're all on mobile phones, and also they've lost the ability to have conversations. And that's why, you know, we're seeing, that's maybe not the reason, but we have this chasm between young men and young women, this isolation, especially among young men. Maybe they need to, you know, be able to be retaught on how to speak to members of the opposite sex.
6: Yeah, I think that's correct.
1: Nice to talk to you.
6: Manners.
1: Manners, that's
6: it. And, or what you could say, etiquette on how to treat ladies, you know, young ladies. Mm. Yeah, that's correct.
1: I mean, yeah, there is, you know, we've got to talk and also got to try and get to the bottom of the whole manosphere and incels and things like that, because we haven't even scratched the surface on that. But Veronica, I appreciate your call. Have a lovely morning.
6: Thank you.
1: You're most welcome. Thank you. Lindsay says, Phil, I usually work, I've been working overtime starting at 2. I usually only pick up the last 30 minutes of your show, but really amazed at how much you cover. You must do a heck of a lot of work during the day. Do you ever sleep? Well, actually, probably no. I don't sleep anywhere near enough. That also has to do with the fact that they're doing construction work in my building, which is probably why I'm having all these eye problems. But I appreciate that. That's really nice feedback. And thank you so much, Lindsay. And we do try to cover as much as we can in the overnight show, from, you know, the serious to the humorous and everything in between, and try and catch up as well on what's been going on in the last few days and few hours. I was asked today for a small donation at the local pool, and I gave them a glass of water. Well, at least you didn't do it from the high diving board too. Charlie Kirk says John was all about freedom of speech. Just because he was a conservative, these stupid left wing want him cancelled. The complete opposite of freedom of speech. And besides, just besides which though, John, and I know what you're saying, but beside whatever his choice of politics was, the guy was shot a year ago on that campus where he went to try and provide discourse, intelligent conversation, and his whole thing was prove me wrong. Not to be a smart ass, but to bring conversations about all kinds of things with young kids who are confused with everything, like we just spoke with Veronica about, you know, transgender issues, all kinds of things. He was there, whether you agree or disagree with these politics, he was there to try and bring conversation to young people who obviously were feeling very isolated and disenfranchised. And so for the student group to protest the memorial, to me, I can't even begin to fathom any way, shape or form how you could justify that way of thinking. Okay, 14 minutes past three. After this, let's get to Terry Barnes and let's unpack some more of the world's woes.
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1: 17 part 3. Hello. Jerrica Sutherland. No, you know I can't read it, but I got a good joke there too. Andy the Great. I'm not sure if you're agreeing or disagreeing with me. He says on the text, no tolerance for intolerance? Question mark. Like the intolerance that sees you assassinate someone who does not share the same view as you. I don't know if you're agreeing or disagreeing with me there, or simply making a point, which I think I missed. But anyway, thanks for the text. Maybe you could resend it and just give me an idea of what direction I'm going with that. You know how I'm always still warning about AI? You know, here he goes again. On his bloody soapbox about AI. Well, it's not just me. So you've got this Anthropic researcher who's quit. He says AI and the arms race is moving too fast. And this guy's called Jacob Coxon. He said, I resign from Anthropic because he fears that AI could kill us all by the end of the decade. And he was also talking about other companies that aren't acting responsibly, both OpenAI and Anthropic. He says they're racing straight to self-improving superintelligence and gambling with our lives. Well, further to that, this has just come out. Stephen Hawking warned shortly before his death that artificial intelligence has the capability to end the human race. The 76-year-old believed that the AI would go much further than being a help or hindrance to modern life. He told the BBC that the development of full artificial intelligence could spell the end of the human race. He said it would take off on its own and redesign itself at an ever-increasing rate. Humans who are limited by slow biological evolution couldn't compete and would be superseded. So there you go. There's another one. Stephen Hawking. If anybody would know, you would think he would know. He wrote that book that everybody had that nobody read, The Brief History of Time, that we bought just because we wanted to look smart. Got two pages in and went, I don't understand a word of this. You know? So nobody's taken the AI seriously except me. Maybe a couple of other people. Maybe I'll be proved right. I don't know, but I think I'm about to be proved right with Terry Barnes.
14: Now on Overnights.
19: Order. The Prime Minister has the call.
20: Thanks, Mr. Speaker.
14: It's the Week in Politics with Terry Barnes.
1: How are you, Terry? Are you well?
19: Oh, yeah, I'd like to think so, Phil, but I think I'm coming down with something, sort of the change of season sort of lurking.
1: Yeah, it's a bit of spring solstice, perhaps.
19: Well, it's not quite the solstice. We've got another fortnight till that.
1: Yeah, well, there you go.
19: I'm supposed to be on a plane to London on Sunday, so I hope it goes away.
1: Well, you're sneezing in the right company if that's the case.
19: Indeed.
1: Let's talk about Andrew Hastie v One Nation. And gee, I hope this is on ESPN. Whose side are you on here in this great cartoon squabble?
19: Well, I think I'm very much on Andrew Hastie's side. I mean, Pauline Hanson may deny that she herself accused him of being a traitor, but her Please Explain cartoon sort of did go into that territory because Andrew Hastie testified against Ben Robert Smith in the federal court defamation case.
1: Mm.
19: And some of Pauline's followers don't like that very much. Of course, Pauline Hanson herself has now become a champion of Ben Robert Smith, but that doesn't make Andrew Hastie a traitor. What he did was swear to tell the truth, the whole truth, and nothing but the truth in court, and that's what he did according to what he knew. So he shouldn't be accused of, treason.
1: Yeah,
19: but certainly I think he made some very powerful points yesterday in relation to that, particularly the Please Explain cartoon, which, of course, is authorised by one Pauline Hanson. So if she, it's political propaganda, Phil, and if that political propaganda is false or offensive, then it should be taken down. And I think even One Nation supporters would agree with that.
1: Yeah, mind you, you could always use the Jessica Rabbit excuse of, I'm not a bad person, I was just drawn that way.
19: Well, certainly when it comes to Andrew Hastie, I mean, he was an SAS captain. He actually served our country in the very dangerous wartime conditions in Afghanistan. He told things as he understood them to be, and the court took that into account. I mean, he shouldn't be accused or pilloried or attacked, and certainly his family shouldn't be attacked for it either, which is what he was saying yesterday in one of his interviews, that his family needed protection. And that I think, is a very sad indictment on the community as a whole.
1: When it comes to cartoons, though, couldn't that come down as satire? Like, you've got, you know, political cartoons which are used as satire in the newspapers, or do you think it's further than that?
19: I think in this case it's further than that. I take your point about satire, but I think when it comes to actual political messaging and political campaigning, I mean, that's actually a very personal attack. And to even in a satirical way accuse somebody of being a traitor, I just think is absolutely beyond the pale. And really, I know that the Please Explain cartoons are very entertaining. They've got in a lot of young people to have a close look at One Nation. I think, the political aficionados, we actually watch them for the fun of it. But I think in this case, Pauline should take into account Andrew Hastie's feelings, his family's feelings.
1: Yeah.
19: And show him a bit of respect. I mean, as he pointed out yesterday, I mean, he laid his life on the line for his country.
1: Yeah, of course.
19: His fellow veterans did the same. She should actually, given that she is a patriotic Australian and she makes sure that we know that, she should actually respect those who've actually put on the uniform and gone out and risked their lives for their country. And I think when it comes to Andrew Hastie, he has done that. When it comes to Ben Robert Smith, for that matter, he has done that. But certainly, I think for Pauline Hanson, Barnaby Joyce, and others to get on the bandwagon as far as that goes, and given that the Robert Smith case has yet to go before the criminal courts, I think the less said about it, the better. But no, I think it's going the other way, and I think that's unfair, even to, as Andrew Hastie pointed out yesterday, even to Ben Robert Smith.
1: What about in the new world that we live in, where your mate, Donald Trump, uses derogatory names to belittle people, but he uses it to unsettle them politically? Could that just be the new world that we're living in now, that this is just another way of getting under somebody's skin?
19: Yes, I think it is. I mean, the Orange Man is very good at doing that. But certainly I think that coarse, vulgar, so-called humour, I think, is what social media particularly thrives on. And certainly I think it does get under people, his opponent's skin. And certainly I think it makes it easier for him to get his way. But I think it's a coarsening of public discourse, it's a coarsening of politics, it's a coarsening of life as a whole. And I just think you compare it to the, 50, 60 years ago, when we had people like Menzies, when you had people like Kennedy, people like a bit later on Ronald Reagan. I mean, it's just not the same world, politically speaking. And certainly our current crop of political leaders in Australia, I think, as we've seen with Bush Barbie, even the Prime Minister is not averse to being a bit coarse when he feels like it.
1: Mm. And I understand what you're saying. I just wonder whether or not we're now living on a different playing field, and that is to use whatever means necessary to try and, unsettle your opponent. Maybe that's the direction we're going in. And it's,
19: you sound like the late Graham Richardson film, whatever it takes.
1: But that's politics. You've lived in that horrible, world.
19: I've lived in politics, and I've done things in politics which I regret, to be honest with you, or been involved in things that I regret. And certainly I think you can stay classy in politics, just as you can stay classy in other walks of life. And I think personal dignity, personal integrity, and principle are very important. If we lose sight of that, I think this is where the stoush between Pauline Hanson and Andrew Hastie is. I mean, if we lose sight of that, I think it doesn't just belittle yourself. It belittles the society in which you operate as a politician. I think some wiser heads should actually sit down and counsel all involved.
1: Yeah, I know what you're saying. I just think, again, and not excusing it, and, you know, I'm a big one for decorum and manners and civility. I just wonder, though, that we've moved past that stage. And I blame Facebook, personally.
19: Well, not just Facebook, but I think Twitter and the other other various social media. And I think, the fact that you can be an anonymous person and say the most awful things, you know, basically spew vile, and perfectly safely as far as, you know, fear of defamation or anything else goes. I just think that hasn't helped at all. I think that has coarsened things considerably in public life as well as in politics specifically. And people like Donald Trump, they think they're funny. They think they're brilliant. But I think they're also lowering the tone of public discourse and lowering the tone of our society. I just think that is sad.
1: Fortunately now, though, because I'm not capable of actually looking after my own algorithms and Facebook, you know, there's a button for that. So that's good. I can just turn off anything that I don't like. Thank goodness, because I didn't think of that myself. Let's move on to Blanche DelPuget. Of course, very much loved ex-partner of Bob Hawke, dying at the age of 82.
19: She was very much loved, I think, through her life. And yes, and Hawke's biographer, as well as his lover and then his wife. But she died yesterday at the age of 82, and she had a very, very long and colourful career as a journalist and as an author, a novelist. I think when she was a teenager, or not just long past it, she hooked up with the Beatles in 1964 on their tour of Australia. But certainly, yeah, she's got a reputation as being a very very intelligent, very capable, and very loving woman. And I didn't know her, but my wife actually spent a week with her on a wellness retreat in Vietnam, of all places, and said that she was one of the loveliest, kindest people that she had ever met. And that's saying something coming from my wife.
1: That's right. And to live in the shadow of somebody who's as large as Bob Hawke was, but still to remain your own person, it's very difficult to do. And, as you said,
19: he actually created that shadow to a large extent by being his biographer in the 1980s and then updating it later. But the 1982 biography, I think, is crucial to Bob Hawke becoming leader of the Labor Party in 1983 and, of course, becoming Prime Minister very soon after, because at that stage it wasn't guaranteed that Hawke could actually get to the top of the greasy pole, and as he always thought he would because of his various his various adventures and also his love life and the fact that he liked a bit of a drink. And it was in conjunction with that biography coming out in 1982 that Bob Hawke made his famous pledge to get off the booze and the women. When it came to Miss DelPuget, of course, a few years later, he jumped off that particular wagon. But certainly that new Bob, you know, it was very much a part of the way he remade his image to make the run against Bill Hayden in 1983 and then become Prime Minister. And Blanche DelPuget, I can take a lot of credit for that.
1: A woman of great intellect, warmth and presence, as described by the South Australian Premier, Peter Malinauskas. Do you want to hang on there a sec? Because there's something else I want to talk about that we just touched on.
19: Sure will.
20: Breakfast. New data from the Program for International Student Assessment reveals our teenagers are two full years behind where students were 20 years ago. This is disgusting.
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7: 27 minutes to four. Back with Terry Barnes after I read a couple of texts that have come through. Thanks for this. Joe says, Phil, the names that Trump calls his political opponents are very tame compared to the fake names he's been called by them. He didn't start this. They did. What's actually happened is he's just become more effective than they have and beaten them at their own game, says Joe. Hey, Phil, back to the super subject. Earlier in the week, this text came through, but I don't have a name. We purchased our home later in life. We have more money in our super than we borrowed for our home. Why do we have to slug it out paying $5,000 a month and being charged $4,200 interest per month? We could pay off the bank with our super, pay the loan off, and restart our super and recover paying additional payments alongside with our compulsory 12% super. I've calculated our super will be back on track by retirement. Well, as I mentioned before, the hypocrisy of that particular story will come back to bite when, if you heard the interview we had with Jason Morrison earlier, the front page of the Daily Telegraph have a story today that just stinks of the most amount of hypocrisy you probably will hear this year. And I'm sure you'll hear Ben Fordham, Jason Matthews and everybody else talking about it throughout the day. If you haven't heard the story, well, you'll hear about it later on today. And hypocrisy is certainly the word that I think encompasses the story that you'll read and hear about. Hello, Steve, how are you? I guess the media missed out on the dismissive and flippant waving off by Albo of a female coalition member on Tuesday in Question Time. Barbara said One Nation's going after a Liberal MP seat, but bleat that the coalition should be their friend. Hello. And also, I think another one that came in from Joy. For goodness sake, they're only cartoons. Nobody thinks they're serious, just like the cartoonists in the papers. Get a life, anybody that thinks they're not funny and are taking these cartoons seriously. And also, I got this from Angela. Phil, I was under the impression that Blanche was not popular and despised by the public due to her being responsible for Bob leaving Hazel. Blanche Del Puget, who passed away yesterday. I think there was an element of that, wasn't there, Angela? But I think time had cured those particular feelings that people had with that resentment. I think so, because when you look at the outpouring and the respect that's on the front page of the papers, for example, today, I think that time may have healed that weren't. All right, let's get back to Terry Barnes. Let's talk about the digital crackdown, the button that we need so we as adults, because as we all know, we need to be told by our government that we can't be held responsible, Terry, for our own social media.
8: Well, I think people have got rational, you know, got a brain, got one between their ears, and they should use it. But they shouldn't be told what they can and can't see by government, or government shouldn't really step in to intervene between them and their media, you know, whether it's social or mainstream. But certainly I think what the governments are putting on the table at the moment in relation to the big tech and algorithms is something I think we need to have a conversation about, because certainly those algorithms can take you into all sorts of interesting places on the internet. But having said that, people are aware of it. People are wise to it. They can make their own judgments. And I think sometimes the role of government's not to protect people by prohibiting or banning things, but by educating people, by giving them the information they need to make their own choices. And in this case, I think the government is, well, I think erring too much on the side of being big brother and not being a helping hand in the, you know, helping people make their own judgments and decisions.
7: Do you think that the Prime Minister may have been bolstered by the reception that he had worldwide with the social media ban, and he wants to continue riding that wave to the shore and has thought, what else can I do that'll, you know, get me a little bit of attention?
8: Oh, absolutely. I mean, I think that's very much a part of it. Having got all that admiration, he wants to show that he, as well as Australia, I guess, but he is ahead of the curve, and this is his next campaign. But again, I think when it comes to the Prime Minister, I think there's a touch of hubris actually creeping into a lot of things he's doing and saying at the moment. So I think he's got to make sure that he remembers that he is mortal, politically speaking, and doesn't overreach. But on this one, look, I think we have to have a conversation about it, and if legislation helps us do that as a, you know, community, that's a good thing. But I think we have to be very careful that the fine line between protecting people, particularly young people, and, well, censoring or restricting freedom of speech, freedom of thought, freedom of expression is something that I think both sides of politics need to think very carefully about, because don't forget it was Peter Dutton actually that first pushed for the social media ban for under 16s. It wasn't the Prime Minister. He got on the Peter Dutton's bandwagon. So both sides of politics have got skin in this game, and I think they need to actually ask hard questions about it.
7: Could it also be a very clever move? And by the way, the word hubris is being thrown around a lot more when you're talking about the Prime Minister's performance lately. But do you think that maybe he's also buying into the art of distraction? Your old mate does that very well, the President of the United States of America, who you might like to call a different name. But he does that very well in terms of, you know, distracting and controlling the narrative. Could there be something like that, a little bit of clever work on behalf of the Prime Minister?
8: No, look, I think he's actually sincere about it, to be honest with you, Phil. I just think he's actually really keen to do what he thinks is the right thing. My question is it the right thing? Certainly done in the way that the government is talking about. And I think that is something that we really do need to have a close look at what they're going to put down and make sure that there are no unintended consequences for starters, but whether it actually goes on the right side of that line I was talking about. So focusing on giving, you know, people freedom of choice as opposed to dictating what they can and can't see.
7: Right. Sometimes things catch up with you, which brings us to our next story, the Victorian One Nation state leader, Warren Pickering, and his situation at the moment. What are your thoughts here?
8: Well, look, I think it's a redemption story, isn't it? He actually confronted the allegations from his ex-partner and basically confirmed they were true, but did it in a way that showed that, you know, as he sort of presented it, that he had learnt the lessons of the misspent youth and had, you know, cleaned up, came good. I mean, of course, you know, after the drugs and all, well, the sex, drugs and rock and roll, the unusual relationship with his partner, who was the widow of his boss when he was I think it was a chippy, and certainly that his backstory is very unusual, I think is the quickest way of saying it. But but the fact that he confronted his past in the way that he did with his daughter and his stepson, the ex-partner's natural son, standing, you know, shoulder to shoulder with him. I just think, actually, if it was meant to blow back on One Nation, it didn't. It actually, I think, made him a more credible person. And I think a lot of people say, well, look, we need to give somebody a second chance, and they've made something of themselves after a bad start, and we should respect that. And that happens so much in public life. There are a lot of people with skeletons in the closet.
7: Haven't we all? Let's be honest. Yeah, we're all living in glass houses, and we all had, well, most of us had wild, misspent youth. And when you're going back two decades, I think to own it is the best thing that you can possibly do, as opposed to deny it.
8: But I think it's pretty serious stuff that he did, that he's owning. Mm. And certainly far more colourful than I'll ever be. But really, I think he will get away with it in a political sense. And maybe that's a good thing in terms of the political debate, because we've, you know, every election time, don't we, federal and state, there are candidates and MPs who have to quit because they've done a trawl of their social media, and maybe 10, 15 years ago they said something they really shouldn't have done. But they've given no leeway. But in this case, it looks like he's going to not only survive but thrive. So maybe the double standards that we impose, or political parties impose, might become a bit more realistic. Maybe that's a good thing.
7: It's a great thing. If you stand up and you admit you were wrong as a society, especially in Australia, we're more than willing to accept that, I think, depending, of course, on the level of what you did. But if you stand up and say, look, I messed up here, you know, that was a while ago, and I'm really sorry, I wish I hadn't done it, but I did it, it takes the sting and the ammunition out of it too.
8: Well, it does. I think the one thing that Australians don't like is hypocrisy or a double standard.
7: Yeah,
8: generally speaking, I think you're right. I mean, people do like a redemption story, do like people to own up to their mistakes, and do like people who actually make a success of life after they've made the mistakes. And in Mr. Pickering's case, I think that's going to work for him. What I guess I'm saying, though, is that political parties get so jumpy in election campaigns that, you know, somebody finds something that somebody said 10 years ago, which is totally regrettable, it becomes something that a person gets punted for, you know. Mm. And I think in that sense, we've got to get a bit of perspective, and maybe Mr. Pickering and his life adventures help us reflect on that, and maybe help the political parties and their campaign operatives reflect on it too, and perhaps show a bit more flexibility and common sense.
7: Well, you know, when people eventually find out that you, of course, were once the drummer of Motley Crue, and that you had that wild tour in America in the 80s with Guns N' Roses, well, that'll all come out as well. But that'll probably be in your favour, actually, Terry.
8: Oh, I thought it'd be more like a spinal tap, actually. I'll just turn it up to 11.
7: That's it. Oh, let's not forget that classic album, Smell the Glove. All right, mate. Well, listen, I hope everybody got that reference from Spinal Tap. Have a terrific flight to the UK. And, you know, if anything happens over there, you can give me a call and you can be our UK correspondent live from London.
8: I could indeed, but I just hope I get on the plane at the moment, Bill.
7: Yeah, that's it. All right. Yeah. Well, at least the worst has happened with the air traffic controllers. That got out of the way last night, so you don't have to worry about that, I hope. All right, mate. Take care. Fly safe.
8: Thanks, Phil.
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13: For years, we imagined the places we'd go, the moments we'd share. Our bucket list wasn't just a list, it was our promise to ourselves. 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

0: Well, there you go. What do you think? I got the thumbs up yes from Gabes with a good choice. Ben Fordham's producer Lucy's given me the thumbs up as well, so I think I did okay so far, but I'll keep checking the text for the song for the morning. Rod Stewart to celebrate him recording his first single on this day, September 10, 1964. And there was a veritable smorgasbord of musical apparatifs there that I could have picked up and played from Rod Stewart, but I think that one, I liked it. I'm happy with my choice this morning. Do you think I'm sexy? Coming up to 4 minutes to four, I tell you who would be grooving down in the bunker to that song. That would be Luke Boner. And he joins us with the Boner Report in the next hour.
1: 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Wednesday, September 16, Jason Matthews and Gary Hargrave will broadcast live from the Story Bridge Adventure Climb, supporting Voice for Victims as they climb against crime on the Story Bridge, Wednesday, September 16. 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
0: Oh, here we go. Thumbs up from Wayne for Rod Stewart and also from Bruce as well, although somebody else said you should have played Achy Breaky Heart. Well, I'll just pretend I didn't get that text.
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14: Hello, I'm Chelsea Bowden. The Prime Minister has dismissed suggestions he did anything wrong after failing to declare an honorary membership to his local golf club. The Marrickville Golf Club in Anthony Albanese's Sydney electorate gave him the social membership in 2012. Since then, the club has received $6 million in government grants to fix its sewage system. Anthony Albanese has told Parliament there is nothing untoward.
15: If anyone wants to join what is affectionately known as Royal Marrickville, what they need for 2 years' membership is $5. We'll get them 2 years' membership. For 2 years!
14: Liberal MP Andrew Hastie is demanding One Nation remove a cartoon from their social media sites that labels him a traitor. The former elite soldier claims the minor party is going after him after he testified in the Ben Robert Smith defamation case. One Nation leader Pauline Hanson says she never personally called Mr. Hastie a traitor. He argues Senator Hanson and her colleague Barnaby Joyce are lying cowards because the evidence is there for all to see. Police believe a fatal shooting in Sydney's southwest was targeted. A 32-year-old man was gunned down in a community centre car park in Punchbowl on Wednesday night. This witness telling Nine a number of children were nearby at the time.
16: My heart's racing right now. My whole body's numb knowing that my daughter was right there. Not only my daughter, a dozen other kids.
14: Police have raided the CFMEU's Brisbane headquarters as part of a cross-border operation. Detectives executed a number of warrants in Victoria and Queensland amid allegations that union officials were corrupted. Three people were arrested in Victoria. Two men were charged with matters unrelated to the investigation and have since been released. A woman remains in custody. The United States will ban imports on a range of Canadian products, including alcoholic spirits, some dairy goods and motorbikes. The move follows Canada's retaliatory tariffs on American goods. The bans will kick in at the end of the month. And Australia's used car market has recorded a second consecutive month of growth in August. Used and demonstrator vehicle sales rose by 1.3%. The Automotive Dealer Association's James Vortman says cost of living could be a factor behind the increase.
17: You know, people are trying to save as much money as possible. They're looking for good deals on some of the significant purchases they make. That would include people who need a car. And they might be inclined to look at the used car market rather than the new.
18: 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Brisbane's 4BC.
14: Ben Shelton says his quarterfinal win over third seed Carlos Alcaraz at the US Open was a career highlight. The five-set thriller set a new US Open record as the latest finish ever to a match. The American says it was an epic game.
19: Carlos, one of the greatest champions in our sport already at 23 years old. It's always fun being on the court against him. It's ridiculous some of the stuff he comes up with sometimes, but yeah, the most enjoyable match that I've had in my career.
14: Western Bulldogs midfielder Adam Treloar has caught time on his AFL career after 263 games. Radical Change will be trialled in the final round of the NRLW competition this weekend. The league will experiment with smaller-sized footballs in the Dead Rubber Sharks Dragon match. And the Opals are preparing for their qualification battle against Italy at the Women's Basketball World Cup.
18: 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No matter where you are, you can do it all with the 4BC app.
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14: Checking your weather around the country. Canberra, sunny and a top of 18 degrees. Adelaide, sunny, 19 the top. Perth, mostly sunny and a top of 23 degrees. Brisbane, cloudy and a medium chance of showers in the early morning, a top of 22. Sydney, cloudy and a slight chance of a shower in the morning, a top of 18 degrees. And Melbourne, partly cloudy with a top of 15.
0: Edging closer to the weekend. We've made it to Thursday already. This is a new day. 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
0: We'll get to Luke Boner and the Boner Report in a moment. A lot of news around, 7 minutes past four. Let's get to the front page of The Australian and look at the headlines on the front page of the papers. Firstly, The Australian has this story. The ultimate strategic threat to the US and Australia is not an invasion of Taiwan, but a Chinese standoff with Japan. If Beijing's ancient enemy goes to the island's aid. Former diplomat and national security official Michael Fawley has warned the nation, speaking 25 years after the 9/11 terror attacks that reshaped Australia's security relationship with the US and still disrupts the global order today. Mr. Fawley, who was Australia's ambassador to Washington at the time and George W. Bush's representative in Canberra, Tom Schieffer, says the alliance must prepare for an even more aggressive China. So that's the front page of The Australian. And a lot of tributes to Blanche Puget today, and all the front page of the newspapers after she passed away, unfortunately, yesterday at the age of 82, the former wife of Bob Hawke. Sydney Morning Herald has a photo of her, as do most of the newspapers. Also, this story in the Sydney Morning Herald is that detectives are investigating what is alleged to be one of the biggest financial crime syndicates in Australian history. They believe the group has defrauded the country's major banks of more than $500 million. The Penthouse Syndicate is believed to have fleeced financial giants, including the Australian National Australia Bank, Commonwealth Bank, Westpac and ANZ, of at least $500 million, double what investigators previously feared the banks had been exposed to. The Sydney Morning Herald. Front page of The Age has this story. The Premier, Ben Carroll, is refusing to hand back donations to Labor from big build subcontractors after major cross-border police raids over allegations $25,000 in NRL tickets and corporate hospitality that was offered to secure the CFMEU backing. Front page of the Telegraph, there's a couple of stories about the cop, the hero cop, who ended the Bondi massacre. Hail Caesar, it's the Telegraph story. Caesar Barraza, the sharpshooting police officer who took out the Bondi terrorists, sprinting to the scene. I'll get to another paper's coverage of that because I'd like to get to what Jason Morrison was talking to us about earlier on this morning. And this is in the height of hypocrisy here. This is the story in the Daily Telegraph on page 6 that you'll be able to find out. The story is that he'd been a staunch critic of One Nation's plans to allow Australians to access some of their superannuation in tough times. But the Treasurer, Jim Chalmers, has failed to let the public on in a little secret. His staffers, indeed all federal parliamentary staffers, are already able to access such a super perk. So under the 24 to 27 Commonwealth Members to Parliament Staff Enterprise Agreement, eligible workers can choose to have 3.4% of their superannuation paid out as a fortnightly allowance. The measure was introduced under the former Liberal Turnbull government in June 2017. So the number is calculated as the difference between the 15.4% super guarantee given to public service employees and the general 12% mandated for most workers. So as Jason told us, that is hypocrisy at the highest and of the highest order. With the headline there, you're just a super hypocrite, Chalmers. And I'm sure, as I mentioned, you'll hear Ben Fordham, Levy and Jason Matthews and everybody else talking about that story throughout the day. Okay, let's get back to the hero cop. And this is on the front page of the Courier Mail. Cesar Barraza, the sharp-shooting police officer who took out one of the Bondi Massacre gunmen, had just 3 bullets left when the firefight ended, having raced to the scene without a bulletproof vest or body camera or even his mobile phone. No vest, no fear. Story, an incredible story there of the hero cop. Financial Review has this story. The Westpac chief, Anthony Miller, says Australia's housing shortage will cause the property prices to start rising again next year, forecasting values to increase by 3% and then 8% the year after, wiping out the cooling effect of the Albanese government's tax changes. That's the front page of the Financial Review. Here's a story for you from the Herald Sun. Victorians are reporting 100 home burglaries and thefts a day, far worse than the nation. Victoria's recorded almost as many home burglaries as New South Wales and Queensland combined, alarming data reveals. Insurers received 3,900 property theft and burglary claims in Victoria in the past financial year, more than 100 a day. And the front page of the Adelaide Advertiser, let's finish with that. Premier Peter Malinauskas has condemned the madness of a mainstream political race to the bottom to slash in immigration and attacked the left's intense self-righteousness in a major speech challenging Anthony Albanese's agenda. So, as I mentioned, there's a lot of news around at 13 minutes past four. A couple of stories that are kind of intertwined, and we'll put those together. And by all means, get your feedback on them when we get to Luke and the Boner Report with Luke Boner next.
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0: Good morning to you, my friend.
13: Hey, how are you?
0: I'm very well. I really do look forward to every week our chats on the radio.
13: Yeah, good fun. I'm feeling a bit ripped off this week.
0: Mm-hmm.
13: We got a taste of spring into summer
0: last
13: weekend, and now we've gone back to winter again, and I just don't think Mother Nature's playing fair. It's just me.
0: Yeah, well, you know you are, right? Yeah, you are a climate change denier, so, you know.
13: No, I'm not.
0: Can I get to the topic I'd like to talk with you about this morning? And also, we're going to essentially combine two topics, and I'll tell you what we're talking about. And our number is 131873. So please get involved in this. So firstly, prisoners in Victorian jails will work on road maintenance as part of Labor's plan to fix the state's roads if re-elected. They've got all kinds of issues, 500,000 potholes. What they want to do is work with the Corrections Victoria. This is the Premier Ben Carroll says if they win and they're re-elected, they want to put together a pilot program to put supervised minimum security prisoners to work doing roadside maintenance. Now, we'll get back to that in just a moment, but they will do things like basic duties, mowing lawns, controlling weeds, removing graffiti, picking up rubbish. I'll get to that in just a moment. It's you know, it's perhaps a good rehabilitation initiative. Now, this is for people who have made mistakes, and we'll talk about does everybody deserve a second chance. And in a roundabout way, I'd like to link this into the story of the One Nation Victorian leader, Warren Pickering, who, I will say, importantly, it's emphatic, I mentioned this, never went to jail. He admitted, though, to previous drug use, and this is what Pauline Hanson had to say about it.
15: This is a man of conviction. This is a man who stands by principles. This is, shows me leadership. Why shouldn't I back him? They asked some members of parliament down in Victoria, had they ever tried drugs? They did too, and they admitted they've had drugs. Who in this country possibly hasn't not tried drugs? You know, a great majority of people have. He didn't have to say anything at all. He could have just withdrawn from this race. He's put himself out there. He had to expose a lot of stuff that he didn't have to, but he thought, I'm going to clear the air with this.
0: Okay, now, whatever his motives were for doing this, at least he has stood up and he has says, I own what I did. 20 years ago, whatever, I own what I did. So let's get back to that with that in mind as well. So when you've got Victorian prisoners put to work maintaining the roads, everybody, when they did something, when they were younger, you know, some worse crimes than others, but we all live in glass houses if we're going to throw stones. We all had reckless youth. We all made mistakes when we were younger. And I'm sure I speak of you. I certainly speak of me when I talk about that. And so that may also be the case when it comes to the Victorian prisoners. So does it, here's my question, and please, I'd love to get your opinion, and also 131873 is our phone number. Here's my question is, do you think that by using these prisoners, giving them the second chance, just as we're hoping that Warren Pickering also gets a second chance, does everybody deserve a second chance? But is this slave labour, or is it a good rehabilitation initiative? What do you think?
13: Well, you've given me a thrown me a few balls to juggle this morning, but, and I can do it. I can do it. First of all, does everybody deserve a second chance? If they are genuinely remorseful and genuinely feel rehabilitated, Absolutely. I mean, was it Bill Clinton who famously said he tried marijuana but didn't inhale? Remember that?
0: Oh, yeah.
13: He didn't inhale. Let's look at someone who's gone on to become very productive within the system, and that is Tanya Plibersek's husband, who Michael Coots Trotter, who did time in jail, was a convicted heroin smuggler, and has turned his life around and has raised young children and has become incredibly, incredibly resourceful and productive within the system and was given a second chance. And I don't think anyone denies him that. Coots Trotter has established and accomplished so much since he was a 19-year-old boy that made some terrible, terrible mistakes. That's probably an extreme example, but there's someone who works in public life and has turned it all around and become incredibly, incredibly productive. So let's look at, should prisoners work and is it a form of rehabilitation? Well, yes, it is. And prisoners already do, but it's voluntary. Can you make a prisoner work? There's your problem. Compulsory work for prisoners leads to all sorts of human rights discussions. And there have been advocacy groups for years. That one group, for example, is Anti-Slavery Australia. And they've been arguing that compelling inmates to work, and remember, prisoners get very, very low wages, and a lot of people listening to us right now are saying they shouldn't get anything. They're paying back their debt to society. Of course they should get out and fix potholes or mow lawns and do gardening and give back to the community. They shouldn't get anything, but they do. But it's a very low wage. And critics note that prison labour disproportionately affects marginalised groups. This is the argument. And it particularly centres in on First Nations people or people with disabilities. And there have been concerns raised that private companies and state correctional industries extract cheap labour for commercial gain. An extreme example, the Shawshank Redemption. Remember that? Tarring the roof and doing all of that? So here's the point. To keep prisoners active, to keep their minds off what they have too much time on, and that is time, being productive, giving back to the community is seen as a good thing. But can you make a prisoner work? No, you can't. But plenty still do. And it gives prisoners a chance to get out and do something productive. If you're sitting around doing nothing, all that does is lead to massive, massive problems. So is it a good idea? On paper, absolutely yes. I mean, you think about it. It costs in Australia, on average, $159,510 per prisoner per year to keep someone incarcerated. That's a hell of a lot of money. I'm telling you, Phil, that's $7.3 billion annually. So why shouldn't taxpayers get something back in return and have prisoners give back whilst they're paying their debt to society? I'd love to hear what people think. I don't think you'll ever be able to say we are going to force prisoners to work, but I'm pretty sure that most prisoners would want to. The problem with human rights is their lack of the pay is so short. There's so little, are they taking up the jobs of people who should be paid a minimum wage? There's an argument there. Getting back to should you be given a second chance, I think absolutely. I think absolutely. This guy, Mr. Pickering, has admitted, and you just heard Pauline Hanson say, that you know, he's used drugs. My understanding is he used amphetamines, ecstasy, marijuana. He denies ever using or smoking ice, but it doesn't matter. He's come out and he said, let's clear the air. Here are my skeletons. This is me. You know what, Phil? It could be argued that somebody that has lived on the wrong side of the law has a better insight into how to fix the law. Are you with me?
0: Yeah. And how the real world works.
13: How the real world works. So why not give him a second chance? If he has something to offer, mind you, let's remember he's backing One Nation's policy on tougher sentences for drug users. He doesn't believe that drugs should be anywhere, but, you know, who better to know what goes on in that world than someone who's been in it and lived it? So, you know, I say yes, have a second chance. But the other topic that you wanted to talk about, and that's the Victorian prisoners being put to road on road maintenance. Well, some people might even say, well, how come there's so much waste going on in government spending? Why are the potholes the way they are? Why are the roads in such a terrible state of disrepair?
0: Well, that's another story, isn't it? Someone hasn't
13: been doing their job in the first place.
0: You see, what I think too is, you know, our society, should we be the arbiters of what's right and what's wrong and what's beyond the pale? And I think we would agree. Well, but I think we would agree that, you know, paedophiles, that's, you know, are beyond the pale. Murderers, yep, beyond the pale. Beyond that, though, if somebody has done the crime, has done the time, wants to move on with their lives, but are going to deal with the stigma of the having been in jail. So there's already that. That is never going to go away. That's going to cost you when you're trying to apply for a job. It's going to cost
13: you with everything
0: you do. You've already got that. So you've done the crime. And now you've done the time, but that never really goes away. So if you, like anybody that says, I'm sorry, I made a mistake, I was younger, I'm not that person anymore, give me another chance. I think that, you know, that to remove that stigma by allowing people the responsibility to, even if it's going out and doing a demeaning job, can only be a good thing. However, what about the people who are concerned about who's on the side of their road filling potholes? I can understand that as well. You know, you would want to know, do you have the right to know what they went in prison for? Or should you accept that, you know, the responsible government and the corrections institutions know that this person is safe to put out on the street?
13: You know, there's some serious feedback I'd like to hear from your audience this morning. Number one, were you ever a prisoner? Did you break the law? Were you given a second chance? And what did you do with your life? Did you volunteer to do work outside of the prison yard in order to keep yourself occupied, but to feel as though I'm helping to repay my debt to society? I mean, you talk to any prisoner, ex-prisoner who's listening to us right now, it's incredibly tough to get a job.
0: Of course.
13: Once you have that record, there aren't many people who will say, yeah, I'll give you a second chance, I'll give you a job. So, you know, why not? Why not? If you've paid your price to society and you have repented and you have been rehabilitated. You mentioned pedophiles. Out the window.
0: No, of course.
13: Pedophiles cannot be rehabilitated. They're hardwired that way.
0: Yeah.
13: They actually don't think they've done anything wrong. So let's forget those grubs.
0: Yeah.
13: Let's talk about someone who made a stupid mistake, like Michael Cooch Trotter, at the age of 19, went to jail, and now look at what he's done, this family that he's raised, whether you agree or disagree with him and his wife's politics, forget that. Has been an incredible contributor to Australian society, turned himself around. And I bet you there are plenty of ex-cons listening to us now who were going, thank God someone gave me another chance. Thank God someone gave me another chance.
0: And, you know, we talk a lot about what is un-Australian whenever we do this segment as well. And one thing that is Australian is a sense of fair play and also a sense of a second chance. I mean, that's intrinsic. That's, inherent in the system, I think, with Australians to go, mate, you made a mistake. We give you a fair go. You know, second strike, sure, if you do that, well, then you deserve what happens. But, again, you know, we've all made mistakes, some more serious than others. And the other issue I wanted to bring up, and the phone number is 131873, and we can touch on this too, whether or not this is basically slave labour, political opportunism, or an opportunity. Do you mind hanging on? I'll get to the news, but I've got some people on the phone and I'd love to hear
13: from some more people. It's an important topic. Let's talk.
0: Okay. 131873 is the phone number. We've basically told you what we want to talk about, but now we'd like to hear from you with Luke Boner and the Boner Report. 131873. Please give us a ring at 4:30. Let's get to the news.
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0: Starting off in the Sydney newsroom for the 2GB newsroom. Good morning, Dusty Fitzpatrick.
16: Good morning, Phil. Police believe Sydney's third deadly shooting in the space of just 9 days was a targeted attack. A 32-year-old man was gunned down in the car park of the Punchbowl Community Centre yesterday afternoon. Ferry workers in Sydney won't be charging commuters from this Friday until the October long weekend. The industrial action comes amid an ongoing pay dispute between union members and private operator Transdev. And detectives looking into a Sydney-based financial crime syndicate believe it's defrauded the major banks of more than half $1 billion. Thanks, Phil. That's the latest from Sydney.
0: And from Sydney to the 4BC Brisbane newsroom. And good morning, Chloe Affleck.
17: Good morning. A man has been charged following an investigation into historical child sex offences in Townsville. It's alleged the 70-year-old used his position as a coach in a boxing gym to offend against a teenage child between 2021 and 22. An international study has found almost half of Queensland children have heightened levels of a concerning chemical in their bloodstream, which could be detrimental to their health. The Courier Mail reports homosalate is found in sunscreen, with the product's regular later investigating the need for stricter controls. And another day of disruptions today for Brisbane's ferry commuters. Workers have already begun their strike action, which will run for 24 hours. That's the latest from Brisbane.
0: Thank you, Chloe, and also Dusty with more updates from the newsroom in 28 minutes' time, which makes it 28 minutes to 5.
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0: This weekend, the start of the NRL and the continuation of the AFL finals, and two elimination finals will be played in the NRL. First Friday night, Rabbitohs hosting the Knights, while on Saturday night, the Sharkies host the Cowboys, both at Allianz Stadium. A lot of people heading out. Get on the train. Make sure you get there early. Also this weekend, we'll see two qualifying finals. First, the Warriors playing the Dolphins in Auckland. And on Sunday, the minor premiers, Penrith Panthers, hosting the Roosters at CommBank Stadium in Sydney. It's very exciting. AFL, equal excitement. Friday night sees the first of two semi-finals. Fremantle hosting Geelong in Perth. Frio got the home crowd there. While on Saturday, the Brisbane Lions host the Adelaide Crows in Brisbane. And the Lions playing to the home crowd. Hawthorn and Sydney both won their qualifying finals last weekend. They get the week off as they wait for the preliminary finals opponents. That's your sport and your news update at 28 minutes to 5. Got some people on the phone, and let's get back to your calls with Luke Boner and the Boner Report right after this.
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0: 24 minutes to five. Luke Boner joins us with the Boner Report this time every Thursday morning. We're talking about two topics which are interrelated, one being the One Nation Victorian leader Warren Pickering admitting to previous drug use and said, "That was what I was like as a younger man. Times have changed. I admit my mistake and everybody deserves a second chance." Which brings us to prisoners in Victorian jails working on road maintenance as part of Labor plan to fix the roads. Is it slave labour? Is it rehabilitation? And again, if you've done the time, you've done the crime, but you've done the time, do you deserve a second chance? Luke?
13: Yeah. And of course, people who support the idea of prisoners being made to work to help pay their debt to society, they argue that, look, structured prison work programs really does help reduce the cost burden on taxpayers, but it teaches useful skills and it can promote discipline and responsibility amongst inmates.
0: Yeah, of course, and you can learn a trade. That's the other thing too. Not that you'd learn it with potholing, but...
13: I mean, if you, when you get released from jail and you're trying to find a job, if you can show that you did this work, a potential employer is going to say, well, this bloke's or this girl's having a go. Mm. I'll give them a second chance. But of course, you've got the critics arguing that prison labour risks exploitation. So I'd love to hear, I would love to hear from a prisoner, an ex-prisoner. Did you work while you were in jail? What was the pay? And did it do you some good later on? And did you ever go to prison, make a dumb mistake, and then turn your life around? Mm. And I wonder if we've got anyone who's actually given a job to an ex-prisoner and they've thought, it was the best decision I ever made. Maybe not. I don't know.
0: Happy for you to come on without using your name too. 131873 is the phone number. And, of course, obviously, as we mentioned as well, the stigma that you have that you've got to carry for the rest of your life.
13: You've got that forever.
0: That's it. Let's get to Nick, who's on the phone in Penrith. Morning, Nick.
4: Morning, gentlemen. Listen, I feel all the criteria you've just mentioned. I worked in corrections for 15 years. I worked men's and women's jails. I worked maximum, medium and minimum security. I did works release. And I did supervision. Now, the reason inmates are employed are, number one, it's a discipline issue. Number two, if you don't give them something to do, they're going to sit in their cells all day and think about how to screw the system up. Number three, there's a buy-up system where they buy the essentials for the day. Now, they work, they don't get much, fair enough, but they've got nowhere to spend it. It's not like they're going to go to the club in the afternoon. Although we've had a few go down the pub and we've had to get them back in. So they need that money to buy, to do buy-ups, which they do on a weekly basis. And that's where that money goes. So there are criteria there. Plus it teaches them a skill. We had, in Lithgow, we have carpentry, we have millinery. They do shirts and T-shirts and so forth. They do gardening, so they learn greenkeepers skills. And let me tell you, I'll give you two examples why you should pay them but not pay them too much. I had one inmate, she did her job in the jail and we released her. She had adequate money in her account. She went to Cabramatta, OD'd. Mm. I had another inmate who should never have done a day in jail. Now, she committed a heinous crime, a very serious crime. But for my opinion, she should never have done a day in jail. Now, I put her through TAFE. She got, she became a chef. She worked externally. And then eventually, she got a job in a daycare centre, believe it or not, working with children. Now, this woman was never a danger to anyone, more to herself than anyone else. She was diligent. She was very intelligent, and in the end, she succeeded in what she wanted to do.
0: Can I ask you this, Nick? Can I ask you, how easy is it, though, to ascertain what direction somebody's life will take once they've left jail? I mean, how hard is it to know?
4: Do you want me to tell you the truth, Phil?
0: Yeah, go on.
4: We know what an inmate is going to be like, is going to be through the system from the first day they come in, literally. And they know whether they've got a good officer on their side or whether the officer's an idiot and would not know how to handle himself as, you know. Like, they give us caseloads, and we're supposed to look after a certain amount of inmates. I had 3 inmates at any given time. Now, when I joined, I was 33 years old. What the hell would I know about advising a 70-year-old as to how to live his life, or a 20-year-old as to how to live his life? Mm. We didn't have the skills, and yet they expect us to look after these inmates. You knew automatically, you knew after, no, maybe not straight away, but after about 6 months, that inmate was going to succeed, was going to get somewhere, or was going to just get out and go back to what he was doing before.
13: Yeah, so, and Nick, we had and to... Nick, there's a common word that's used called a prisoner becomes institutionalized. And after a long period of time, prison becomes their home, and they just cannot cope with the outside world. And so a huge percentage of prisoners reoffend and find themselves back inside. You mentioned Lithgow Jail. I've been through Lithgow Jail at the guest of the then governor, John O'Shea. Did you know him?
4: No, I didn't know John. I was there. I joined corrections in 94, and I went to the Bay, and then they sent me to Lithgow because I asked for a transfer to somewhere closer to home, which was Penrith. And they sent me to Lithgow, which...
13: Okay, well, the reason I mentioned Lithgow is because they had a program there where they taught skills, and it was taken away for a while. I'm not sure what happens now, but, Phil, they used to teach all sorts of skills, and one of them was making car parts and fairings and spoilers and bumper and all sorts of things. Anyway, it was a panel shop. But I remember that suddenly stopped. And I remember John O'Shea saying it's a shame because most of the prisoners want to do something productive because otherwise they're stuck with nothing but boredom and time to plot.
0: That's it, exactly. 131-873 is the number. Hey, Nick, appreciate your call, mate.
13: Yeah, Nick, thank you.
0: Let's get to Margaret, who's at Sunnybank Hills in Brisbane. Morning, Margaret.
2: Good morning. I love the program.
0: Thank you.
2: Who hasn't done something in their younger life that they're regretful for and very sorry for?
13: Sometimes
2: things happen. You can't condemn people for the rest of their life. You know, a lot of people go on to have beautiful families and try and show their kids, you know, the right way of life and all that sort of stuff. But, I mean, if somebody falls down by the wayside, do you kick them or do you help them get to a better life? I just don't think you can condemn people. I mean, murder and stuff like that's a different thing.
0: Of course, yeah.
2: But, you know, taking drugs, some people take, you know, go to the doctor and pretend they're blooming sick and take drugs, you know, legal drugs. I mean, what's the difference?
0: Well, that's it. And also, thank you, Margaret. And also, you know, how do you differentiate really between white collar crime and, blue collar crime? Because crime, I mean, okay, they might be different, but in terms of breaking the law, you're still, even if it's white collar crime, you're breaking the law.
13: Yeah. Is there anyone listening that has actually given a ex-prisoner a second chance and it was the best decision you ever made, or maybe it backfired? I mean, let's say you've got somebody applying for a job that did time for embezzlement or stealing, and you think, gee, can I ever trust this person again? Well, maybe you might say, gee, they would be the best person to hire because they can help me catch other people.
0: They would know
13: how the system works, and they'd be fantastic. You know, at casinos in Las Vegas, they often get card sharks and card cheats to help them with security.
0: Yeah. And the other thing, too, is you've got to remember that a lot of people have come from broken homes, have got dreadful stories on their way through life. That doesn't excuse things. But for a lot of us that have had, you know, fairly secure upbringings, to sit in judgment on how, you know, somebody may end up. Let's get to Jay, who's on the phone as well. Morning, Jay. Thanks for calling through, mate.
5: How you going?
0: So you are somebody who has been in jail, is that right?
5: Yeah, I've done a lot of years in Victoria jails and stuff. The pay in there is not great, but you're on like three different levels, you know, like the pay. Like if you're a non-worker, you only get $16 a week. If you're a level two, you get $25. Level one or whatever it is, you get $32 a week. It's not much, but you survive in there. Like another bloke said earlier, all that money you get is getting spent on buy-ups and stuff. But in there, when I was in there, we used to work, but we used to make nuts and bolts and all the gardening hoses and stuff like that. So it was pretty good, but yeah, I don't know about. I reckon the jail should send the inmates out there to try and rehabilitate themselves out on the road and stuff like that, you know.
0: What about when you got out, Jay? What was it like for you? Did you have the stigma? Did you find that you didn't want to tell anybody about what had happened, what your history was? Did you find it hard to get a job?
5: Not really. A little bit, for the first 12 months, I was a bit iffy, but after that, I just got the courage and go, I need to make a life for myself, you know? So I just went out and applied for a few jobs, and when I went for the interviews and stuff, and I said, listen, yes, I'm an ex-crim, it's up to you guys if you want to employ me, but I got employed by a roofing company, and the old bloke who used to own it, he goes, thanks for being honest with me, you know.
0: Well, that's it.
6: I was going to ask, Jay, did you find it tough getting a job once you got out?
5: Yeah.
6: 100%. Yeah, yeah. And how many of the prisoners that you were incarcerated with have reoffended? Because, Phil, did you know, we talk about recidivism, reoffending. In Australia, nationally, 43% to 45% of people released from custody return to prison within 2 years. Something's wrong.
0: Because that's also perhaps the only life that they know too, which you touched on before.
6: They've been institutionalised.
0: That's it. So what do you think, Jay, with people that you had been inside with, how many of them ended up going back inside?
5: Well, funny you say that, because I've been twice. I got out and I re-offended and I went back in. The second time that I went back in, I was like, I've got to turn my life around. Mm. So it's really up to the person if a lot of them do re-offend, and it is sad, you know, but at the end of the day, it's up to you to make the change, not somebody else to make the change for you.
0: Well, that's it, isn't it? Those are the right... I mean, that's when you... At the end of the day, Luke... That's it. The responsibility is on the person, the individual, to turn their lives around.
6: And that shows your character. And that shows your character, doesn't it? But you're right, Phil. I mean, it could be an excuse, but some people, have had terrible childhood.
0: The responsibility is on the person, the individual, to turn their lives around.
6: And that shows your character. And that shows your character, doesn't it? But you're right, Phil. I mean, it could be an excuse, but some people, have had terrible childhoods, terrible lives, and they think to themselves, geez, well, prison.

0: Hello, I'm Ray Martin, and I'm here with my old friend, Gabby Hollows. 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
15: 131873 is our phone number. Luke Boner is here with the Boner Report. We're talking about rehabilitation, talking about prisoners doing, work. Is it menial? Is it slave labour? And, of course, the other thing is it's very hard for us to straddle what side of a position to take if, somebody is released and they could, have been rehabilitated and never brought up again. Or you could have somebody, Luke, who immediately gets out and commits a crime. And you just don't know the trajectory it's going to take. So, and obviously it's not our position at all to judge. You would like to believe, though, that the people that have let them out have got some faith in the fact that they should be allowed out.
16: I tell you what, that first caller, Nick, who used to be a prison officer, I'd love to talk to him in more detail because what he said was really interesting. And how does a young prison officer have the experience and the psychological background to understand how to deal with a case study? And he said, we could tell as soon as someone came in whether or not they'd be savable. I thought, Nick, if you're listening, I'd love to talk to you in more detail. That's a fascinating insight. When I lived in Bathurst, Bathurst Jail, obviously, right there, and you'd often see the prisoners in their green T-shirts and shorts on the side of the road mowing and weeding and doing that sort of stuff. And, people used to say, why should they be out in the sun enjoying themselves? They're here to be punished. And I think, well, no, hang on. If they're doing something productive and it gets them out and takes their mind off their prison term, well, isn't that a good thing? Isn't that a good thing to help with rehabilitation?
15: Pat's on the phone in Coffs Harbour. Morning, Pat. Thanks for calling through, mate.
17: How are you, mate? Good?
15: Good, buddy.
16: G'day, Pat.
17: Hey, buddy. I've employed a couple of ex-prisoners in the trap

0: controlled industry. And they worked out to be fantastic staff members. And I have I'm glad that I did employ them.
1: No issues.
0: I got the resumes and there were a couple of gaps in their years. And asked them a couple of them the questions. They were upfront about it and a couple of them didn't really want to go there. But when I did give them a chance to put the ball back in their court, well, it was up to them whether they wanted to succeed and whether they wanted to go or not. And they did. They had a go and worked out very, very well. And got extra tickets and licenses. And now they're going 100%.
1: Well, good on you, Nick. Pat, see, there's a good success story there too. Yeah. Appreciate your call, Pat.
2: And I bet there's plenty of them. And maybe there are some disaster stories too, but that's the chance you take. But, you know, if you haven't got a second chance, what have you got?
1: Mm.
2: And we do believe here in Australia in a fair go. Everyone's entitled to make a dumbass mistake, especially when you're very, very young. If you do it two times, three times, four times, well, then, you know, what's going on? What's going wrong? But, I mean, as I said, you look at those reoffending recidivism figures nationally, 43 to 45% of people released from incarceration return to prison within 2 years. Something is terribly, terribly wrong. And, you know, let's do what we can to fix it. As for making it compulsory for prisoners to do work and fix potholes like they're proposing in Victoria, I don't think you can do that. But I reckon most prisoners would want to get out and do something productive. But
1: good.
2: I do believe, here in Australia, we believe in a fair go. And I think everyone deserves a second chance.
1: Some good calls, some good points, and a good discussion. Good to have it with you too, Luke. You should get Nick on your podcast and on the subject.
2: I would love him.
1: On the subject of which, give it a plug.
2: Hey, Margaret and Jay, some great callers this morning. It's the Bonafide Podcast where we don't tell you what to think, but we just love to give you something to think about.
1: Thank you, buddy. 4 to 5.
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1: Good calls and good discussion. Thanks so much for the text as well with Luke Boner this morning. Let's get to the news update. It's nearly 5 o'clock.
3: Beenleigh, Bracken Ridge, Bowen Hills, Boondall. 4BC is Brisbane. 4BC News.
12: Good morning, I'm Dusty Fitzpatrick. Liberal MP Andrew Hastie says One Nation is coming after the wrong veteran as he escalates his war of words with the minor party. Mr. Hastie is demanding Pauline Hanson and Barnaby Joyce remove a cartoon from their social media sites, labelling him as a traitor. One Nation is going after the former elite soldier after he was asked to testify in the Ben Robert Smith defamation case. Mr. Hastie says he did his duty as a law-abiding citizen and told the truth under oath.
13: The outcome of the election, whatever. Every 3 years we apply for our jobs, I'm going to fight very hard. And they picked a fight with the wrong veteran. They thought I'd just lie down and cop it. Guess what? You've unlocked an achievement. I'm going to fight all the way.
12: The Prime Minister is defending a $6 million grant to a golf course in his Sydney electorate. The money was allocated to the Marrickville Golf Club as part of the $560 million Commonwealth Grants Program. Anthony Albanese says he hasn't visited the clubhouse in years, but is glad they got the money to fix sewage problems. A 32-year-old man has been shot dead in Sydney's southwest. The incident unfolded at a community centre car park in Punchbowl just before 6 o'clock last night. Paramedics treated the man, but he died at the scene. This onlooker has told the ABC he heard multiple gunshots.
14: I was just walking right here. I heard a bang. Turned around. I saw this black ute car. It was pulled in. Another bang, bang. And then someone got in the car, backed off, drove off. After that, I ran over there and I just started giving the guy CPR.
12: Three people have been arrested over the shooting death of a 22-year-old man in Melbourne's north. Two men aged 19 and 20 and a 19-year-old woman are being questioned over the shooting in Thomastown on Sunday night. The CFMEU's Brisbane headquarters have been raided by police as part of a cross-border operation. A joint interstate investigation is probing allegations a Victorian Labor hire contractor bribed Queensland union officials. Australians are being urged to get disaster ready ahead of a dangerous spring and summer forecast. Forecasters predict hot weather and low rainfall will trigger heat waves and early season bushfires. Emergency management official Pat Hetherington says households should begin preparations now.
15: Prepare an emergency kit with essential supplies. Check that your insurance arrangements are up to date and suited to your local conditions. Prepare your property for the hazards that are most likely to occur in your area.
12: Also making news, global oil prices have surged as tensions between Iran and the United States escalate, and the energy rulemaker has finalised new protections for Australian households struggling to pay their bills. Checking the markets, the Dow Jones trading down 337 points, the Nasdaq down 161, one Australian dollar buying 72.17 US cents.
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12: Carlos Alcaraz has been knocked out of the US Open in a marathon quarterfinal. American Ben Shelton defeating the third seed in a fifth set tiebreak. Alcaraz says he gave it his all.
16: I mean, it was close. It was close. So I'm just a little bit disappointed, you know, about, don't get in the win at the end, but I'm just happy. I'm just proud about myself, about how I fought.
12: Hugo Savala is out to prove he's more than just a fill-in when the Roosters tackle the Panthers in their NRL qualifying final. After playing in the centres all season, Savala will take over in the halves from the injured Sam Walker. In the AFL, Western Bulldogs midfielder Adam Treloar has called time on his AFL career after 263 games. That's news and sport.
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12: Checking your weather around the country. Canberra today, sunny, heading for a top of 18 degrees. In Adelaide, sunny, 19 the top. For Perth, a mostly sunny day on the forecast, heading for a top of 23 degrees. In Brisbane, cloudy with a medium chance of showers in the early morning, a top of 22. For Sydney, cloudy and a slight chance of a shower in the morning, a top of 18 degrees. And for Melbourne today, a partly cloudy day on the forecast, heading for a top temperature of 15 degrees.
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7: 5:23. Hello, Mark. Thanks for the text. I don't think the algorithm's a big issue. He says it's more that there are subtext within the legislation that actually dictates things that you should not be hearing, which is more in the country to any, or more in country, I should say, to any free speech opportunity that came in there from Mark. Also, this one that came in from Steve in Brisbane. What a load of bullets, a foot in the door for more to come. Chris says, in Engadine, the algorithms of watching things that is directed to you tends to polarise the population, so therefore making them more combative towards the left and right views, I believe. And Vince says, Phil, I think you and your guests completely missed the issue with this. Apart from the algorithm, the draft legislation also lets the minister decide what can and cannot appear on any algorithm. And Ben covered this yesterday. All right, Vin, appreciate that. And I'll have to go back and have a listen to the podcast there. Quick look at your petrol prices. ALP 91 in the capital, Sydney $2.08, Melbourne $2.12, $2.10 in Brisbane, $2.16 in Perth, $2.05 Adelaide, Canberra $2.18, $2.12 in Hobart, $2.16 in Darwin. And the national average for diesel this morning, $2.35.
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7: And the Australian share market has fallen to a fresh six-week low as the oil inched towards $100 a barrel. Amid escalating violence in the Middle East that ramped up interest rate bets, the ASX 200 fell 9.4 points, or 0.1%, to 8911.40 yesterday, its lowest level since July 27. Might have to go and check out my superannuation app and see how much that's hit me in the last 24 hours. Currently, Australian dollar, one Australian dollar is buying 72 US cents and 53 British pence. 5:23. Good morning to my radio girlfriend, Prue McSween, who just texted, said, hey, Lang, I just had a listen to Rob Niggles. He ignored the most concerning part. The travel wrought and Ushi Minister Annika Wells wants to decide what we want to hear and see. It's a Trojan horse, Phil, and we will discuss this more in our segment, Dear Prudence, on Tuesday morning. I look forward to that. Thanks, Prue. Thanks for the text. 5:25.
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9: Good morning. Got a fresh outbound smash on Noble Street at Cornwall Street in Fairfield. It's not causing any concerns at the moment. The M1 busy inbound through Sucks Creek with congestion back to Logan Home. The Bruce Highway slowing inbound through Mango Hill. The Gateway moving well between Tretton and Bracken Ridge. The Western Freeway untroubled for now. Logan Motorway moving well east and westbound. The Pacific Motorway delay for free to and from the CBD, and no hold-ups on the Centenary Motorway from Sumner to the Jindalee Bridge. With traffic every 10 minutes, I'm Nathaniel Singleton on 882 4BC.
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7: Well, what an interesting morning we've had. 529, contributed mostly by you with all of the calls and the topics that we've talked about. And some really interesting stuff this morning. Thank you so much for contributing. We've got a podcast if you want to go back and live in the past. Just go to the website and you'll be able to go back and have a listen to that. And a veritable smorgasbord of interesting callers, texts and guests that we had on the show. And that continues with Ben Fordham, Sydney's Best Breakfast, coming up on 2GB, followed by Mark Levy after the news at 9. There's a lot of news around, and obviously we'll cover it for you, not just on 2GB, but 4BC with Jason Matthews coming up for breakfast. Gary Hargrave following the news at 9. Have a fantastic day. Catch you at midnight.
19: Beenleigh, Bracken Ridge, Bowen Hills, Boondall. 4BC is... 4BC News.
29: It's 5:30. Good morning. I'm Chloe Affleck. Brisbane's ferries have once again come to a halt as workers walk off the job. Amy Drew has more.
30: Services on the Brisbane River are yet again being impacted by industrial action. Union members taking part in a 24-hour work stoppage that runs through until early tomorrow morning, taking the entire network offline. The Maritime Union of Australia and Australian Maritime Officers Union have been steadily ramping up industrial action in the past 2 months, with no end in sight to long-running negotiations with operator River City Ferries to strike a new enterprise agreement. Both sides are expected to hold further discussions on the matter tomorrow. Amy Drew, Brisbane.
29: Investigations remain ongoing after the Brisbane CFMEU headquarters was raided. The joint operation was led by Victorian Police, who executed a number of search warrants down south and seized several items. CFMEU officials are reportedly being investigated for accepting bribes to assist a company in gaining access to Olympic and Paralympic projects. Warrants were also issued at addresses across the southeast. An alarming number of Queensland children have been discovered to have a sunscreen-linked chemical in their bloodstream. The international study found the UV filter chemical homosalate, found in common sunscreens, could have effects on kids' health. Australian sunscreen regulators have been investigating the need for stronger controls around UV filters. A man has been charged over alleged historical child sex offences in Townsville. Police allege the 70-year-old utilised his position as a coach at a boxing gym in Kerwin to offend against a teenager between 2021 and 22. He's been charged with 4 counts of sexual assault and 3 counts of indecent treatment of a child under 16. Health experts are warning Queenslanders to be infection aware over the coming wet season. Research from James Cook University is highlighting the growing risk of melioidosis during increased rainfall. Associate Professor and Emergency Physician Dr. Colin Banks says the infection can be life-threatening.
0: So melioidosis is an infection from the bacteria. It's a bacteria that lives in the soil, and during the wet season it becomes more accessible, I guess. Once there's been heavy rains, we find that people, particularly those with certain chronic disease risk factors, can develop an infection.
29: Also making news, Liberal MP Andrew Hastie says One Nation is coming after the wrong veteran as he escalates his war of words with the minor party. A new study has found Australian teenagers are more likely to try other nicotine products after sampling one, and demand for individual car parks in the CBD is rapidly growing as office vacancy tightens. In finance, the Dow Jones is down 319 points to 52,466. One Australian dollar is buying 72.1. US cents.
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29: Women's tennis will officially have a new world number one. Craig Gabriel reports.
2: Elena Rybakina takes over the position for the first time from Arina Sabalenka, who's held it for 99 consecutive weeks. Rybakina defeated Zhang Tianwen 3-6-6-1-6-4 to reach the US Open semis, and that was enough to also give her the top spot. She's the first player from Kazakhstan to achieve the milestone. Craig Gabriel, New York.
29: Meantime, Carlos Alcaraz has been knocked out of the US Open in a marathon quarterfinal, American Ben Shelton defeating the third seed in a fifth set tiebreak. To NRL, Queensland legend Daly Cherry Evans denies the Roosters are in a slump despite 3 straight losses heading into the NRL finals. The Chooks crash from first to fourth in the space of a month. It's 26-6. That's the latest news and sport.
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9: The gateway currently sluggish northbound through Wishart at the moment. The M1 busy inbound through Slacks Creek. Mount Lindsay Highway seeing slight northbound delays through Park Ridge. The Bruce Highway slowing inbound through Mango Hill. No hold-ups on the Logan Motorway for now. The Western Freeway is untroubled. Pacific Motorway delay-free to and from the CBD. Ipswich Motorway fine too. And looking good on the Centenary Motorway from Sumner to the Jindalee Bridge. With traffic every 10 minutes, I'm Nathaniel Singleton on Brisbane's 882 4BC.
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13: Cloudy with possible showers over Brisbane this morning, reaching a top of 22 degrees in the city, 23 in Ipswich and 21 on the Bayside. Looking ahead, showers tomorrow with a top of 22, rain around on Saturday 22 and wet weather to continue on Sunday. On Moreton Bay, a strong wind warning in place with southeasterly winds up to 25 knots. Right now, it's 16 degrees at Tenerife. I'm Chloe Affleck. More news at 6 on Brisbane's 4BC.

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1: Hello, welcome to it. It is Thursday, September 10, 2026. 23 to 6 is the time. Hello to our listeners through 4BC in Brizzy. 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Or if you've got an Android, you know where to go. Go to Google Play. Rightio, what's making news this morning? Prime Minister Anthony Albanese has pushed back against reports that his government inappropriately awarded a $6 million grant to the Marrickville Golf Club, which is located in his own electorate. The PM claimed he had no idea he was even an honorary member of the club, stating the membership was issued 15 years ago. Albanese slammed the ABC. Is the ABC turning its back on the Prime Minister? I think that's the big news story this morning. He says that they failed to report the facts. The funding stems from a $560 million invitation-only grant scheme used to fulfil 2025 election promises. He defended the spending as a necessary infrastructure work to stop raw sewage from flowing into Cook's River, declaring he makes no apologies. By the way, the only golf club to receive a grant as well. The only golf club invited to apply for a grant. I'll have more to say on that after 8 o'clock this morning. Andrew Hastie has threatened legal action against Pauline Hanson and Barnaby Joyce, labelling them lying cowards over a One Nation cartoon that has repeatedly called him a traitor for his role in the Ben Robert Smith defamation trial. Yesterday, police executed major raids on the CFMEU headquarters in Bowen Hills, alongside properties on the Gold Coast and in Melbourne, as part of a joint Queensland-Victoria corruption investigation. Our very own Georgia Condec was there yesterday. She'll bring us some more details on that after six this morning. Authorities are probing claims that union officials accepted bribes to secure a Victorian Labor hire company access to lucrative 2032 Brisbane Olympic Games infrastructure projects. Operation of Brisbane ferries today. This is the strike that just keeps on happening, doesn't it? Our ferries aren't working today. So from 4 a.m. to this morning to 4 a.m. tomorrow morning, if you rely on a ferry to get around Brisbane, you can't. Buses will be your best option, or you can drive today, or you can swim across the Brown Snake. Up to you, but no ferries today. More industrial action. A 28-year-old Mitchell man has been charged after a crime spree which allegedly involved holding four people at gunpoint on Tuesday. Police alleged he threatened a man after 9:30 a.m. and stole personal items, then entered a pharmacy and held two staff at gunpoint demanding cash. He then said to have had threatened a female driver to drive him. Police arrested the man around 10:30 a.m. with a firearm in his backpack. He is facing multiple charges, including armed robbery and deprivation of liberty. A new international study has found that over 80% of Queensland children have traces of homosalate, a common UV filter in sunscreen, in their systems, with half showing levels of high enough to act as a hormone disruptor. 80% of our kids. As Queenslanders are so vigilant with sun protection, local children face much higher exposure to the chemical than adults. Is that because we're lathering them up more than we are ourselves? Could quite possibly be. While Australia's therapeutic goods regulator investigates whether stricter limits are needed, health experts and the AMA stress that applying sunscreen remains absolutely vital for preventing skin cancer. But which one? That's the thing. Apple has unveiled its highly anticipated transformational foldable smartphone, the iPhone Duo. Really, are we going back to Hello Moto days with our? Are we going back to the future for our mobile phone technology? Announced by new CEO John Ternus, the device opens like a regular old flip phone. Hello Moto, we should get that, Rubes. Play that today. The smartphone incorporates the company's new Apple Intelligence software and will retail, are you ready? Wow. Are you $3,500 Australian dollars for a foldable phone? No thanks. The Duo aims to seamlessly combine the portability of a smartphone with the expansive display of an iPad boasting a 7.6-inch screen. Now, we spoke about this last week. The reason they're doing this is because they're trying to catch up with Samsung, which is dominating the market in Asia. But at $3,500 US, I don't know if that's a good way to get market share. Seven-time NFL Super Bowl champion Tom Brady has become the unlikely motivation for veteran halfback Daly Cherry Evans as he looks to drive the Sydney Roosters to a premiership. I hate doing Rooster stories. I'm so sorry. But I found the link pretty interesting given the NFL's in town and kicking off the season tomorrow. Well, not in town, in Australia. Cherry Evans is said to be inspired by Brady's longevity and his restless desire to win the next one. Returning to the number 7 jersey following an injury to Sam Walker, DCE says his goal against the Panthers on Sunday's qualifying final is to provide a clear, calm voice and lead in big moments, much like Tom Brady did. That's your latest news this morning. Oh, just on the weather, by the way, top today of 22, much cooler. Medium chance of early morning showers, moderate winds, 14 degrees at the moment in Rosewood. And that air quality today, we've had a shocker this week with air quality, but today it's much better. Rightio, the banger. What song do you want us to play this morning to wake up Brizzy? You're responsible for it. Without you, people will sleep in today or not be motivated for work. 133-882, what banger do you want to hear? Let's get something really pumped up. It's Thursday. You can text as well, 0499-880-882 or breakfast at 4bc.com.au if you want to send us an email. With thanks to Watch Smoke Alarm. Nathaniel's got your traffic this morning. Chloe will cover the news. And as I say, you can have your say on anything this morning here on 4BC Breakfast, 16 to 6. Welcome to it.
0: 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Resilience never rests.
2: Got a fresh northbound crash in the valley on St. Paul's Terrace at Brunswick Street with minor delays building there. The Riverside Expressway is seeing inbound congestion at the moment. Gateway sluggish northbound through Wishart, Logan Motorway under speed westbound through Parkinson. The M1 busy inbound through Sykes Creek with congestion back to Logan Home. The Mount Lindsay Highway seeing slight northbound delays at the moment through Park Ridge. The Bruce Highway slow inbound through Mango Hill and the Western Freeway currently untroubled for now. With traffic every 10 minutes, I'm Nathaniel Singleton on 882 4BC.
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1: Welcome back to Breakfast, 13 to 6, Thursday morning. As I said, top today, 22. A little bit cooler and a little bit of rain around this morning, so it might be a bit slippery on the roads. Take it easy. Our energy used in the last 24 hours, 17% wind, 1% gas, 1% battery, 79% coal. So again, as I say every morning, when you wake up this morning and your iPhone's charged, you know who you can thank. You can thank Queensland's big, beautiful black coal. 133-882 is our open line. Thanks to Watch Smoke Alarms. Mark's in Greenbank. Good morning, mate.
7: Hey, Jason. How are you today?
1: Good for a Thursday. You've got some thoughts on the $6 million grant given to the golf club.
7: It's just another reason. They just don't get it, this government. They really don't. They say an election commitment. Yet he made electric promises to us, and he didn't keep them. The reality is we give $6 million to a golf club, yet we're giving $5 million to Nepal. Well, you know, the disaster there is incredible. I just, you know, for the life of me, and we've got people homeless, and they come out with this. And then on the news last night, you also had the South Australian government giving $40 million to redevelop one of their golf clubs. I just don't understand how they're thinking.
1: Oh, and remember the sports rorts where they got into the coalition and Bridget McKenzie had to resign? Well, I'll have a bit to say on this after 8 o'clock this morning, Mark. Go well, 133-882. By the way, it's also Are You OK Day today. So make sure you just ask your colleagues and your friends, are you OK? They might look at you funny, but at least you'll get an answer out of them. And thank you to everyone who's sending us messages, Nicholas, and I forget who the other person was, but anyway. Patrick is sending us messages this morning.

0: games tomorrow, do they realise how far Los Angeles and Melbourne are apart? That's the bit I don't get. But these NFL players are learning so much on their visit down under. This is 49ers player Dre Greenlaw discovering Australia isn't just a short plane trip to, well, he calls Antarctica.
1: I mean, it's just interesting being in another country. I mean, how far are we from Antarctica? That's what I got to ask, yeah. So, like, I mean, we're, like, right on top of it, huh? Like, does it snow? It snowed pretty bad here, huh? Not that bad? So, is Antarctica, is it a lie? It's cold in Antarctica? Yeah, I've been there before? Never been there. So, how do you know if it's cold or not?
0: Antarctica. I thought it was Antarctica. But anyway, it is 2,600 kilometres from Tassie. So it's a fair way. It actually, in his defence, it does snow in Tassie. So maybe he's the smart one. Qantas has revealed the extreme catering logistics required to fly two NFL teams across the Pacific, including stowing extra snacks in overhead lockers to feed the athletes. Why can't we have that? Why can't I have extra snacks on my flights? Ahead of the historic season opener between the San Francisco 49ers and the LA Rams at the MCG tomorrow, Qantas operated special A380 charter flights covering nearly 13,000 Ks from the US. Each flight carried roughly 200 people, including 53 players per squad, club officials, support staff, along with 20 tons of equipment. To meet the strict nutritional needs of elite football players, Qantas caterers loaded 2,000 high-protein meals across two flights. Would they have a backup flight for meals? No, it's one for each team. I get it. I'm just being stupid. Offering on-demand hot options like steak sandwiches, cheeseburgers, and electrolyte drinks throughout the journey. Qantas, can I have that? Please? Instead of a crappy old muffin, which is stale, and a bruised apple, can I get a cheeseburger when I go on a plane? Flight managers confirmed that 9 months of planning went into tailoring the flight lighting, sleep schedules, and meal timing to ensure both teams arrive ready for the game. I wonder if they got the attitude, though, from the hosties. Please, sir, please do not push that button again. 133-882. I can't wait for it. It's a bit of FOMO. NFL in Melbourne. Season kicks off tomorrow. 8-6. We'll get to our breakfast banger next here on 4BC Breakfast.
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3: The M1 currently a crawl northbound through Sykes Creek with congestion back to Logan Home. The Riverside Expressway heavy inbound at the moment. The Gateway sluggish northbound through Wishart. Logan Motorway under speed westbound through Parkinson. The Mount Lindsay Highway seeing northbound delays through Park Ridge. The Bruce Highway slowing inbound through Mango Hill. The Pacific Motorway currently delay free to and from the CBD. And it's looking pretty good on the Ipswich Motorway for now. With traffic every 10 minutes, I'm Nathaniel Singleton on Brisbane's 882 4BC.
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2: Welcome back, 4 to 6 Radio Breakfast Banger time to kickstart Brisbane this morning. Lenny has taken the lead on this. He wants this song from Wham, our Brekkie Banger on 4BC.

0: Wham, wake me up before you go-go. Mark wants to know whether Lenny has a man bun and drives a Suzuki Swift. I don't get the reference. Coming up after 6 o'clock this morning, Bridget McKenzie. She got sacked. Should the PM?
1: Marsden, Morningside, Mitchelton, Manly. 4BC is Brisbane. News.
2: It's 6 o'clock. Good morning. I'm Chloe Affleck. Ferries will be out of action on the Brisbane River today with another round of strikes taking place. The 24-hour work stoppage commenced at 4 this morning. The union and the operator are expected to meet tomorrow for further talks regarding pay and conditions. Meantime, the Transport Workers Union across the country are taking industrial action. Workers are calling for better pay and safe conditions, job security, and to have say in the future of their industries. TWU Organising Director Josh Milroy says it's important the workers are protected and feel safe when on the roads.
3: So far this year, we've had 126 truck crash deaths, and we're seeing over 800 road transport insolvencies in the last financial year. So we've got people dying behind the wheel and we've got companies going bankrupt.
2: CFMEU officials are being investigated over allegations they accepted bribes in relation to Olympic Games projects. The Queensland headquarters was raided yesterday and a number of warrants executed at homes in the southeast. More than 100,000 cases of online child sexual exploitation have been reported in the past year. Australian Federal Police say this is up 21% compared to the previous 12 months. AFP Commander Joanne Cameron says the rise in figures is likely due to increased reporting.
4: This rise in reporting does not necessarily equate to a corresponding rise in offending, and that's because greater education and awareness have continued to drive stronger reporting of online child sexual exploitation. However, any report we receive is one report too many.
2: Brisbane property owners wanting to sell their home at an auction are having to reconsider their strategy. New data shows of all the major city capitals, Brisbane recorded the highest number of homes initially listed for auction, then ultimately sold through private treaty. Domain Chief Economist Nicola Powell says homeowners are having to adapt to market conditions.
5: When we go back to February, about 37% of auction campaigns ended up converting to private treaty, but now that's sitting much closer to 70%. So it means that more than two-thirds of Brisbane's properties that started out as an auction are now ending up as a private treaty sale.
2: And demand for individual car parks in the CBD is rapidly growing as office vacancy tightens. According to Ray White, some spaces are selling for up to $60,000, with casual parking costing between $30 and $35 a day. The individual spaces are ranging from 13 to 16 square metres. To finance, the Dow Jones is down 404 points to 52,381. One Australian dollar is buying 72.1 US cents.
1: Finance on 4BC. 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
2: Ben Shelton says his quarterfinal win over third seed Carlos Alcaraz at the US Open was a career highlight. The five-set thriller set a new US Open record as the latest finish ever to a match. The American says it was an epic game.
6: You know, that was a war, epic match. I mean, Carlos, one of the greatest champions in our sport already at 23 years old. It's always fun being on the court against him. It's ridiculous some of the stuff he comes up with sometimes, but yeah, the most enjoyable match that I've had in my career.
2: Australian Open champion Yelena Rybakina will claim the world number one ranking after she earlier locked in her place in the semi-finals. And a Super Bowl rematch in the NFL this morning with the Seahawks up against the Patriots in Seattle. The 49ers take on the Rams at the MCG tomorrow. It's 6:04. That's the latest news and sport.
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8: Have a northbound smash on Noble Street at Cornwall Street in Fairfield with minor delays there. The M1 Crawl northbound still through Slacks Creek. Inbound delays building on the Ipswich Motorway at the moment through Darra. Centenna Motorway slow northbound through Jindalee. The Pacific Motorway busy inbound through Tarragindi. Riverside Expressway seeing inbound delays as always. Gateway sluggish northbound through 8 Mile Plains. And Logan Motorway under speed westbound through Parkinson. With traffic every 10 minutes, I'm Nathaniel Singleton on 882 4BC.
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2: Cloudy with possible showers over Brisbane this morning, reaching a top of 22 degrees in the city, 23 in Ipswich and 21 on the Bayside. Looking ahead, showers tomorrow with a top of 22, rain around on Saturday 22 and wet weather to continue on Sunday. On Moreton Bay, a strong wind warning is in place with southeasterly winds up to 25 knots. Right now, it's 17 degrees at Camp Hill. I'm Chloe Affleck. More news at 6:30 on Brisbane's 4BC.
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0: 7 past 6, a big half hour coming up this morning. Welcome to Thursday, by the way. A little bit of rain around this morning, so take it all easy on the roads, and cooler conditions today too, just a top of 22 degrees. 17 already in Chermside. Senator Bridget McKenzie will be joining me shortly on the program. Remember, she had to resign over the sports rorts when her gun club was given $36,000. We'll have a chat to Senator Bridget McKenzie and what should be happening around this $6 million donation given to, a golf club in the Prime Minister's electorate. 133-882 is our open line. If you want to have your say on anything this morning, thanks to Watch Smoke Alarms. Let me ask you this question this morning. How many Queensland bureaucrats does it take to change a light bulb? That's a question I'd like to ask Transport and Main Roads, because lights along the Pacific Motorway near Springwood have been out for what feels like, I don't know, forever. Signs that say they blame theft, you'll see them on the M1 as you make your commute either up the M1 or home. Is this a thing now? We can't change the light bulb, so we just put up a theft sign. That'll fix it. And what are the thieves knocking off? Are they knocking off the copper? Are they stealing the light bulbs? Or are they stealing electricians? Is that the other thing they're knocking off? Now, we asked the TMR, and they told us lighting has been restored at some locations, while motorists will see the remaining lights return over the coming months. Nothing like urgency. Months? Can we just put the lights in? Honestly. It's been going on for so long. I travel that road every day like you do. You're stuck in it right now. Have a look up if you're around Springwood. Are the main lights working? TMR also respectfully declined to provide anyone for an interview. Apparently, when it comes to explaining the blackout, no one's home. And no one can do it. And one more while I'm at it. What about that light that just continually flickered southbound on the M1? I think it's near Hyperdome, around that area. And when I used to do wide world of sports, I used to drive home thinking I'm getting a speeding fine every day when I'm doing the actual right speed because this thing just keeps flickering. Is that still flickering? I now drive home during the daytime, so I don't get to see it. Maybe you can help me out on that. 133-882. You know, I reckon that's probably the solution for the TMR. Daylight is the M1's most reliable lighting system at this stage. But seriously, this needs to be sorted. It needs to be sorted now. It's dangerous. The M1 is one of Queensland's busiest roads. Thousands and thousands of motorists use it every day and night. And leaving major sections in darkness is dangerous and completely unacceptable. Just don't put up a sign. Fix the bloody thing. We don't need another sign explaining why the lights are out. We need TMR to turn them back on. Enough excuses, enough delays, enough is enough. Please fix the lights before this blackout ends in some sort of tragedy. Just on the text this morning, and on that grant given to a golf club in the Prime Minister's electorate in Sydney, Matt says, morning, Jason. So we restrict veterans' payments but give millions to Pacific Island nations so they can get the Olympics. Not to mention the golf club as well. That's what we're talking about this morning. And not to mention the $130 million to the climate crap. Bring on One Nation, he says. Thank you, Matt, for your text this morning. I asked before 6 o'clock too, because apparently today it's Are You OK Day, which is terrific. Make sure you check in with your mates and your family members and your work colleagues. But it's also, today is TV dinner day. Now, I thought that was a rumour my wife started just so we could grab something out of the freezer, but it's not. And by the way, she doesn't do all the cooking before you come at me. We do share it. She's just the better cook. Helen says, Jason, read TV dinners. I want to know if there's a decent one out there. She says, try the Aldi protein-enriched meal of lemon chicken or lasagna. Add broccoli, she says. Not bad and reasonably priced. But the trick is to eat small spoon forkfuls and minimum of 12 chewing actions. That's too hard, Helen. I eat quick. I'm the youngest kid in the family, so it's kind of a rate. If you don't eat fast, you miss out when you're the youngest. 133-882 is our open line. If you want to be saying anything this morning, you can text as well, 0499-880-882. Email breakfast at 4bc.com.au. The one Polly who had to resign over a much smaller donation in her electorate, which she was an honourable member of a gun club. Senator Bridget McKenzie joins us next here on 4BC Breakfast, 12 past 6.
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8: Have a fresh northbound smash on the M1 and Eagleby prior to the exit 35. Delays on the approach there. Inbound delays building 2 on the Ipswich motorway through Darras. And Tenor motorway slow northbound from Sumner to the Jindalee Bridge. The Bruce Highway struggling inbound through Mango Hill. The Pacific motorway now busy inbound through Tarragindi. Riverside Expressway seeing the usual inbound delays. And the gateway remaining sluggish northbound through 8 Mile Plains. With traffic every 10 minutes, I'm Nathaniel Singleton on Brisbane's 882 or BC.
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0: Welcome back to the program. Quarter past six today. Top of 22 degrees, cloudy, medium chance of early morning showers. Some moderate winds as well. 16.8 degrees at the moment in Holland Park. Just on the text, I was talking about lights out on the M1. They've been out for ages. Well, Steve says he's driving south on Centenary Freeway just now. Looking up, I see many, many lights are not working. Well, Steve, you know what's going to happen today. TMR are going to put a theft sign there. And that'll buy them at least another year. But I really want to know whether that light flickering out near Hyperdome on the M1 southbound, is that still flickering or have they finally fixed that? Because fair dinkum, that's been flicking now for over a year. And it frightens the you-know-what out of me when I used to drive down there in the dark thinking I'm getting speed fines from a speed camera. 133-882 if you... Is it flicking or not? Love to hear your thoughts on that this morning. Can you believe it's been a year since we lost Charlie Kirk? He was assassinated. Tributes are being held across Florida, mark 1 year since the conservative activist and Turning Point USA co-founder was fatally shot. The 31-year-old was speaking at an outdoor campus debate at Utah Valley University in Utah during a Q&A session with students. I guess we've all seen the footage, right? He was fatally shot by accused shooter 23-year-old Tyler Robinson, who will stand trial for aggravated murder and face a potential death penalty if convicted. Following his death, his wife, Erica Kirk, assumed the role of CEO at Turning Point USA. In his honour, three roads in Florida have officially been renamed: the Charlie Kirk Memorial Highway, Charlie Kirk Memorial Avenue, and a designated segment of County Road 475. Turning Point USA is set to host a Freedom Built to Last memorial tonight on the Utah Valley University campus where the shooting occurred. Prime Minister Anthony Albanese is coming under heavy fire over a $6 million grant awarded to a golf club in his own electorate. The money came from an invitation-only community program, with critics calling it a prime example of pork barrelling. Well, what else is it? Questions are also being raised about why the PM didn't formally declare his honorary membership at the club. He has about other ones, but not this club. Joining us now is National Senator Bridget McKenzie, who says there is a clear double standard at play here. Good morning, Senator.
15: Great to be with you, Jason.
0: Good to have you on board as well. I mean, you remember the sports rorts campaign that Labor led with when you guys were in power. In fact, you had to resign over a $36,000 donation to the gun club that you were an honourable member of.
15: Yeah, that's right. I resigned over a perceived conflict of interest. When you read the code of conduct for ministers when we were in government, ministers should declare all interests, whether they're getting a financial benefit from it or not. They should even be aware of perceived conflicts of interest. So I resigned because there was a perception of a conflict of interest in this case, an honorary membership of a club I didn't attend on a weekly basis at all, for a $36,000 grant to fix, a toilet so that women and disabled shooters could actually go to the loo on site. So that was the right thing to do. That, I think upheld my own personal integrity, but also the integrity of the system in and of itself. And that's why these codes of conduct are so important, so that your listeners can have confidence that public figures, ministers, prime ministers, abide by a set of rules and aren't sort of doing nefarious things behind the scenes and unduly influenced.
0: So what is your main concern with that $6 million grant going to the Marrickville Golf Club?
15: Well, I think there absolutely are questions around the declaration of conflicts of interest by the Prime Minister. He was an honorary member. He knew he was a member and didn't actually declare it like his own code of conduct that he's written the foreword to. And on page four, it's got a whole list of things that ministers should do, that they're personally responsible for updating the conflict of interest lists. And there seems to be a cavalier attitude to the rules, that somehow the rules apply to some people, but not the Prime Minister. And, you know, that leads to a breakdown in trust, I think, between voters and the Parliament.
0: Yeah, I think not just the Prime Minister, I think the Labor Party in general, because they claim that honorary membership at a local club doesn't create a conflict of interest. But when it came to you, it did. These are double standards.
15: Exactly. Absolutely. So, you know, I'll leave that for others to draw the comparison, but they were pretty militant in calling out the perceived conflict of interest that I had, and rightfully so. That's how the system works. But it seems that when the shoe's on the other foot, they're not prepared to do the right thing, to follow their own rules and to provide confidence in the system. Because at the end of the day, Australians need to know that they're you know, that their pollies are doing the right thing. And I would hate to think I'm the last minister to resign for a breach of the code of conduct for ministers. Why else is it there if it's not to guide people in their behaviour and in the execution of their duties on behalf of the Australian public? So, you know, I think a $6 million grant to a golf club in his electorate.
0: The only golf club in Australia, apparently, as well.
15: That's right. We've got 1,600 golf clubs, and I'm sure a lot of your listeners love a game of golf on the weekend and could point to their own club needing upgrades from irrigation systems to the 19th tee.
0: Senator Bridget McKenzie with me at the moment. Senator, should the Prime Minister resign?
15: The Prime Minister needs to uphold his own standards, the standards that he expected me to be held to, and the standards that he himself has written and tabled in the Parliament, the Ministerial Code of Conduct. He's written the foreword, page two, signed by Anthony Albanese. The people of Australia are entitled to expect that in discharge of our duties, we will act in a manner that is consistent with the highest ethical standards. PM, not Bridget McKenzie's words, they are your own words. And I think Aussies can spot a fake. And it's important that people do what they say they're going to do. Otherwise, it just erodes trust. So, PM, you said you'd act with the highest ethical standards. It's time to declare your honorary membership.
0: Senator Bridget McKenzie, National Senator, appreciate your time this morning on 4BC Breakfast.
15: Thanks, mate. Bye.
0: No worries. 22 past six. What are your thoughts? Is she right? I mean, she stopped short of saying the Prime Minister should resign, but... yep, the standards that he's setting, he should honour. And I cannot agree with that anymore. I think you agree with that as well. What are your thoughts? It seems like it's one rule for Labor and a different rule for the Coalition when it comes to the Labor Party. 133-882, you can have your thoughts on this morning. 23 past 6, this is 4BC Breakfast.
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8: Have that fresh northbound smash on the M1 and Eagleby prior to exit 35. Delays on the approach there. The gateway underspeed northbound from Runcorn to Carindale. Inbound delays too on the Ipswich motorway through Darra right now. Centenary motorway slow northbound from Sumner to the Jindalee Bridge. The Bruce Highway still struggling inbound through Mango Hill. The Pacific motorway busy now inbound through Tarragindi. Riverside Expressway seeing inbound delays in the Mount Lindsay Highway with northbound congestion through Park Ridge. With traffic every 10 minutes, I'm Nathaniel Singleton on 882 4BC.
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0: Top today, 22, cloudy, medium chance of early morning showers, moderate winds, 17 degrees in Greenslopes right now. 133-882 is our open line. A lot of you wanting to have your say this morning. Thanks to Watch Smoke Alarms. Patrick's in Woody Points. You get frustrated with pollies not getting straight to the point with their answers. Is that right?
24: Oh, 100%, Jason. All of them. None of them can ever answer a question, straight out question. All she had to do was say, yes, he should resign.
0: Well, she had to, right? Even though he wasn't the person who directly made the decision, one of his ministers did. And who's he the boss of?
24: He's the boss of the country, the boss of himself. Look.
0: Yeah, incredible.
24: She should have just said the question, yes, he should. Like, he should do it. It's just like she had to resign. Right.
0: Yeah.
24: But they all dilly-dally around an answer, all of them. Every politician that had there, when you ever ask them a straight question, they go around this big spiel.
0: Yeah, they do.
24: Say yes or no.
0: They do, Patrick. I get frustrated. You get frustrated. Thanks for your call this morning. The other one is when you ask a question about something they're doing, they just blame the opposition straight away. It's like, what? Where'd that come from? Andrew's been on the text. Albanese and honour doesn't go in the same sentence, says Andrew. But straight to the point. Drew said, whoever wrote the story about Albo and his honorary golf membership must have had dyslexia. He's got an honorary flog membership, apparently, according to Drew. You okay, Drew? And Drew asked me if I'm okay. If anyone's going to ask anyone if they're okay on okay day, it's me asking Drew. Just on the flickering lights on the M1, this is something, and lights being out on the M1, this has been going on, I don't know, since Jesus was a boy. This is something, and we've reached out to the TMR. We've got no one to talk about it. We will replace them in the coming months. And then signs appear on the M1. Due to theft, lights aren't working. No one stole the light bulbs. Anyway, and there was one outside Hyperdome, southbound on the M1, that made me think every time I drove through there, I was getting a speeding camera going off. And when I was doing the speed, Ross says, yeah, it's still flickering. I am not kidding you. That light has been flickering now for at least a year and a half. Can someone please, for the love of God, go and change that light bulb, please? Nothing's been stolen because it's still working, kind of. Just replace the bulb. Or should we do it? Should we go and get a ladder and just do it ourselves today? Thanks for that, Ross. 133882. And he says, I feel like I'm getting a speeding fine as well every time I go through it. 29 past six, Aussies are being warned to brace for potential back-to-back interest rate hikes before the end of the year. Evan Lucas will have all the latest financial news for us coming up after the news at 6:30 with Chloe Affleck. 133882. If you want to have your say on anything this morning, here is Chloe with all the latest news on 4BC Breakfast.
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2: It's 6:30. Good morning. I'm Chloe Affleck. Ferry workers are taking further industrial action today and services come to a halt. No ferries will run until around 4 o'clock tomorrow morning. The Maritime Union have been steadily ramping up industrial action in the past 2 months. Overseas oil prices have broken back above $100 a barrel as the Middle East conflict escalates. Both America and Iran have attacked tankers in the Gulf region, while Saudi oil infrastructure has also come under fire by Houthi rebels. US President Donald Trump claims Tehran is trying to influence America's midterm elections, arguing it won't take long for his administration to bring energy costs down.
4: Their money is valueless. They're not paying their soldiers. For a little while, I would say this, shortly, but right after the election, because they'd like to have it that way, but right after the election, oil prices are going to be tumbling downward.
2: A national senator is backing calls for the Prime Minister to resign over a $6 million grant awarded to a golf club in his own electorate. Anthony Albanese failed to formally declare his honorary membership at the club. Bridget McKenzie previously quit cabinet and resigned as deputy nationals leader over a perceived conflict of interest during the so-called sports fraud affair in 2020. Senator Bridget McKenzie has told Jason Matthews it's a double standard.
5: The Prime Minister needs to uphold his own standards, the standards that he expected me to be held to, and the standards that he himself has written and tabled in the Parliament, the Ministerial Code of Conduct.
2: One in eight Australian teenagers have tried a nicotine vape, a new study has found. More than 1,800 students from across the country took part in the survey, which also found young people were more likely to try other nicotine products after sampling one. A Brisbane GP says Are You OK Day needs to be about adopting regular check-ins with colleagues and loved ones and not be just an annual gesture. The National Day encourages people to talk about their mental health and how to better support those who are struggling. Dr. Ansita Karmaika says people can follow four important steps when striking up a conversation.
6: Which is to ask the questions and listen and encourage for an action to happen and check back in. So being there and listening and actively listening to them is really important. And then also having that follow-up as well so that you're following them up in the next week or even a day if it's needed.
2: And Apple has unveiled its first foldable iPhone. The Duo device opens to a 7.6-inch display that's 80% larger than the newest iPhone 18 Pro. To finance, one Australian dollar is buying 72.1 US cents.
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2: A Dolphins young gun admits he almost didn't make the move north due to a bout of homesickness. New South Wales' Jack Bostock signed with the team in 2022 ahead of their inaugural season. But Bostock has told Nine it was Wayne Bennett who convinced him to make the move.
23: Met him here at the Leagues Club for the first time to sign at the Dolphins. And back then we didn't know what the team was going to look like. I think there was only maybe Felice had signed and a couple others. So there wasn't too much going on. But now to see the team that we've built here, it's pretty surreal.
2: Carlos Alcaraz has been beaten by local hope Blake Shelton in a record-breaking five-set epic at the US Tennis Open. The match didn't finish until 3:30 in the morning in New York, the latest finish at a major. And in cricket, Pakistan woes continue. They lost 7 wickets in a single session to be 7-for-100 at lunch on the opening day of their third test against England. It's 26-7.
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10: 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Today, the legend lives on. 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
8: In New Farm, got a fresh crash at the intersection of Kent and Chester Streets, causing a few delays. Also got a southbound breakdown on the gateway. It's in the left shoulder prior to the Wynnum Road off-ramp in Tingalpa. It's not causing any concerns. The M1 a crawl northbound through Slacks Creek. The Riverside Expressway busy into the city this morning. Centenary Motorway on the brakes northbound from Sumner to the Jindalee Bridge. The gateway under speed northbound from Runcorn to Carindale. And the Bruce Highway busy inbound through Mango Hill. With traffic every 10 minutes, I'm Nathaniel Singleton on 882 4BC.
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2: Cloudy with possible showers over Brisbane this morning, reaching a top of 22 degrees in the city, 23 in Ipswich and 21 on the Bayside. Looking ahead, showers tomorrow with a top of 22, rain around on Saturday 22 and wet weather to continue on Sunday. On Moreton Bay, a strong wind warning is in place with southeasterly winds up to 25 knots. Right now, it's 17 degrees at Albion. I'm Chloe Affleck. More news at 7 on Brisbane's 4BC.
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0: Welcome back to the program. 23-7, 133-882 is our open line this morning. Whatever you say on anything, thanks to Watch Smoke Alarms. You can also text as well, 0499 880 882. A little bit damp on our roads this morning. We did have a little bit of rain overnight, so just be careful on your commutes this morning. Hey, it's Christmas Day for tech nerds. Apple has unveiled their first foldable iPhone this morning. The announcement has been made at Apple headquarters in California. This marks John Ternus's the first product launch as the brand new CEO of the global tech company. The foldable phone has a screen that is 80% larger than any other iPhone currently available. But Apple has confirmed it still fits in your pocket. It just, your pocket's got to be a much larger one. That's about it. According to Apple, the new device has advanced AI technology. It also has improvements to batteries, the camera, and performance. I mean, how much better does the camera need to be? I'm not making Lord of the Rings on my phone. I just want to take a selfie with my cat. It's all I need it for. But get ready to dig deep. The new phone will set you back between $2,700 and $3,500. $3,500, no thanks. And that all depends on which model you will buy. The launch will go down as a significant moment in the tech giant's history. It goes on pre-sale from Saturday. And then I think it comes out in October. We'll chat to Life and Technology host Charlie Brown. He'll join us after 7 o'clock this morning. Is this phone any good? Did he drop it? You know, like, was he given one and just dropped it and smashed it? We'll find out with Charlie Brown after 7 here on 4BC Breakfast.
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0: At 21 to 7, Australians have been warned to brace for potential back-to-back interest rate hikes before the end of the year following hawkish comments from Reserve Bank leadership. Major institutions including Goldman Sachs and Macquarie are now tipping a cash rate increase this month, with another potentially hitting in November. Great for retirees. Fantastic for your savings. Not good for those with a mortgage. RBA Deputy Governor Andrew Houser triggered the shift by declaring inflation remains one big problem, openly questioning whether current rates are high enough to finally bring prices down. Let's talk to our finance guru, economic futurist Evan Lucas, host of the podcast Exchanges with Evan Lucas. Morning, Evan.
1: Morning, Jason. How are you doing?
0: Yeah, this is not good. I was okay till I read this story, and not good if you've got a mortgage. Great, though, if you've got money in the bank.
1: Yeah, so savings rates will go up, as you said, so therefore that term deposit, that creditor that you are to a bank will certainly improve. But just getting back to what you're talking about with Andrew Houser, his counterpart that also was the same day that this happened, which happened on Tuesday, in Sarah Hunter, who's assistant governor, but also their chief economist, almost verbatim said exactly the same thing that you just read out, which is they are very concerned that they haven't done enough to tame inflation. Now, why I want to highlight both of them is that when it's not just here in Australia, when you start hearing, you know, central bank officials starting to sing the same message leading into a meeting, you're almost 9 times out of 10 getting that movement happening. So they are laying the tarmac for a takeoff. They are therefore going to, you know, see a rate rise. So the bigger question that you just alluded to with what Macquarie and Goldman Sachs, what the debate is, isn't about if, it's about how many. So is it one or is it two more? We have two more meetings before Christmas. Do they go even harder and really slam the brake on to get inflation back into target and slow everything right down?
0: Evan, I'm really concerned for families, mate. This could be the thing that breaks a lot of Australian families.
1: It could. So, and again, the anger that will go at them will be, you know, absolutely incredible. I mean, one of the words that was also used by Andrew Houser is furious. Like, he actually used that word. Oh. People are furious with the cost of living scenario. Now, the cost of living scenario is inflation, right? The reason we're so angry with where we're at, excuse me, is the fact that pricing at the moment just continues to get higher and higher. That is at a level that is unsustainable. So their job is to get it back to a sustainable level and a level that we can afford an increase at per annum. But the medicine is bitter in terms of what it does.
0: And I think that's the point. What's making families angry is they're doing their bits. We are doing our bit to save our money and watch what we're spending, but it seems like the government isn't doing their bit to curb spending, which is adding to the inflation issue that we have. And I reckon that's where a lot of this anger is coming from.
1: And it will continue to come. But I think the other thing to point out very clearly is the RBA's final willingness to actually enter slightly. I mean, it's a very small toe, Jason, but they are finally putting their toe in the water and saying that public spending is part of the problem. Good. Outside of COVID, this is the largest spending per GDP government we've ever had.
0: Incredible, isn't it? All right, how are the markets shaping up today?
1: So unfortunately, what I didn't get to speak about today was that oil went back above $100 a barrel, which is the other very
0: terrific
1: sad story. Yep, which put an absolute dent in the US market, since why we're following suit. We're currently pointing down 92 points, which is about 1% down today.
0: All right, challenge tomorrow, Evan. We'll have some good financial news, all right?
1: Yeah, I'll try.
0: Okay, 17 to 7. Evan Lucas back tomorrow morning here on 4BC. Top today, 22, cloudy, medium chance of early morning showers, moderate winds, a bit of rain around overnight, a little bit damp on our roads this morning. Take it easy, 16 degrees in Springwood. Up next, tomorrow is Bravehearts Day, and I love the work that Bravehearts do. A wonderful organisation, the country's longest running campaign against child sexual abuse. We'll chat to the CEO next here on 4BC Breakfast, 17 to 7.
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8: A new farm got that crash at the intersection of Kent and Chester Streets, causing a few delays there. Kingston Smith Drive is sticky both ways through Hamilton. Hale Street slow inbound through Petrie Terrace. M1 remaining a crawl northbound through Slacks Creek with delays back to Logan Home. Riverside Expressway busy at the moment inbound. Centenary Motorway on the brakes northbound from Sumner to the Jindalee Bridge. Inbound delays too building on the Ipswich Motorway through Darra. With traffic every 10 minutes, I'm Nathaniel Singleton on Brisbane's 882. 4BC.
0: It is 16 to 7. 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
0: 13 to 7. Charlie Brown will join me after 7 this morning from Life and Technology, a program you hear on the weekend here on 4BC. This new iPhone has been revealed this morning. No doubt he's had his hands on it, and we'll find out more about that after 7 this morning. Tomorrow is Bravehearts Day, which is Australia's longest running campaign against child sexual abuse. The statistics are incredibly confronting, with a recent study showing more than 1 in 4 Australians experienced sexual abuse in childhood. Bravehearts is urging families, communities, and workplaces to take action to support prevention, education, and counselling services. Joining us now to talk about how we can all get involved and help protect our kids is Bravehearts CEO Alison Gill. Good morning, Ali.
21: Good morning, Jason. Thank you so much for having me on the show.
0: No, my pleasure. And I said earlier, I think Bravehearts is one of those great organisations in Queensland. I mean, the work Hetty's done over the years and what you and your team are doing now is wonderful. So I just want to say thank you to Bravehearts. I think it's a fantastic organisation. But let's talk about Bravehearts Day tomorrow. What is the main message you are trying to get across to families with this year's campaign?
21: Yeah, the approach to really changing the dial on those statistics, and they're staggering, right? You look at them and go 1 in 4 in Australia, which means it's in our community. Everybody knows 4 children. So what we have to do as a nation is communities and governments and organisations like Bravehearts, we all have to come together, and that starts with families. You know, we have a really good approach to road safety with our kids, real confidence in speaking about nutrition, hygiene, look left, look right when you're crossing the road. But when it comes to personal safety, we just get the adult ick. Mm. We just think we're introducing this conversation about, you know, sex education to our kids, and that's just not what's happening. We need to be able to, at the earliest possible age, say to our kids, listen, if you feel unsafe, unsure, or you get, you know, the ick about someone, even if we know that person, because that's the hideous truth about this crime. It is committed by generally those people who are known and trusted and loved by the child and the family. It's not a stranger. So we have to be able to say to our kids, you can come and talk to us and you're not going to get in trouble, and teach them about, you know, their body and their private parts and rules and boundaries around how they engage. And you'll be surprised, small, very incremental conversations over time really build up resilience and decrease vulnerability. It's not about scaring kids.
0: It scares parents too, Alison. It really does, and grandparents as well, to have these conversations and just listening to it.

0: not like them. But generally, we weren't given that conversation either when we were kids. So I would suggest as early as possible, Bravehearts goes into daycare centres prolifically here in Queensland and across the country. And we teach personal safety and body safety to kids in daycare centres from the age of 2.5 to 3.
1: Yeah, there you go.
0: It is about, you know, it's about you, three really simple rules. You have the right to be safe with everybody. You know, nothing is so yucky you can't tell someone about it. And if you don't like something, you're able to say no.
1: Yeah.
0: And I think those small, and they're very, very simple. There's tons of great information for parents on the Bravehearts website. So I would urge people to go to bravehearts.org.au. And maybe tomorrow at Bravehearts Day, that's the first day, you might want to take that first step and just start chatting with your children simply around how they feel about the adults in their life.
1: Alison Gill, the CEO of Bravehearts, on the line right now. Alison, I see you're talking about early learning centres. I see Busy Bees Early Learning is matching donations tomorrow. Where actually does the money raised from this campaign go?
0: Yeah, so Bravehearts relies really heavily on funding and fundraising. So we have funded and unfunded programs. So it goes towards all of those programs that don't have enough funding to keep moving and seeing the people within our services. And it goes to developing resources for our education programs. So do those Keep Safe Adventure programs been going since 2015 and has seen over about 1.6 million kids. And that language those kids use is the kind of language that can change their life when they go to a trusted adult and say, this situation is happening and I don't feel safe.
1: All right, Alison.
0: So it goes towards our education program.
1: Beautiful.
0: Counselling services.
1: Beautiful.
0: Fantastic.
1: Oh, look, I'm aware of the organisation. I think it's a truly magnificent organisation. As I said, Hetty Johnson has done some terrific work for God knows how many years she's been doing this. And now yourself as CEO, I appreciate your time this morning, Alison. And if you want to get involved with Bravehearts tomorrow, and make a small donation. I know a lot of people at the moment are raising funds for all sorts of organisations, but this seriously is an amazing organisation. Plus, there's some really good free resources on their website. So you can have these conversations with your kids and grandkids. Bravehearts.org.au is that website to check all that out. It is 7 away from 7. There's a worrying trend in our hospitals, and I'm worried for the safety of our nurses. There's been more violence, the third this week, and this time at the PA. I'll give you more on that next on 4BC Breakfast.
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3: The Pacific Motorway busy inbound through Tarragindi at the moment. Coronation Drive slowing inbound through Milton. Kingston Smith Drive sticky both ways through Hamilton. Hale Street slow inbound through Petrie Terrace. M1 remaining a crawl northbound through Slacks Creek. The Riverside Expressway busy into the city this morning. The Gateway under speed northbound from Runcorn to Carindale. And the Centenary Motorway bumper-to-bumper northbound from Sumner to the Jindalee Bridge. With traffic every 10 minutes, I'm Nathaniel Singleton on Brisbane's 882 4BC.
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6: It's three away from 7. 133-882 is our open line. Chloe Affleck has the news coming up in just a moment. 133-882, as I said, that is our open line for Watch Smoke Alarms. I've got an anonymous caller on the line. Good morning.
7: Good morning, Jason. I was listening to your Bravehearts. I want people to donate. As a grandmother that had a little baby being sexually molested when she's now six, as a baby, I want people to donate as much as they can, because that has helped. They have sat, they have done counselling, and they have helped so much.
6: Oh, I'm so sorry to hear that. Yeah, tomorrow is Bravehearts Day. Is everyone okay? Are they recovering?
7: Yes, we're recovering now and things, but I would love people to donate as much as possible and to understand how much they help.
6: Yeah, they do a lot. Thank you so much for sharing that story with us this morning. Yeah, I was just chatting to Alison Gill, the CEO of Bravehearts, and it is Bravehearts Day tomorrow. And it's not just about donations, by the way. It's about education. They have wonderful programs on their website, as you heard from Alison, bravehearts.org.au. They have wonderful programs there that we can educate ourselves on as adults. 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We don't know what we're doing, but they've got the tools for us to have these conversations with our kids and our grandkids. And we all need to play a part in that, right? So check them out, bravehearts.org.au. If you want to make a donation, by all means, you can. Tomorrow is Bravehearts Day. But at least get on there and just check out their free resources. There is a stack of them on there. 133-882. That's our open line. God, it's a hard call to take this morning, but it's reality, right? That's life. 133-882 is our open line. You can text as well. After the news at 7, we'll get the latest on the cross-border CFMEU raise with Georgia Condek from the 4BC newsroom. Right now, though, here's Chloe with the latest.
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8: It's 7 o'clock. Good morning. I'm Chloe Affleck. Global oil prices have risen to $100 a barrel for the first time since July. The latest surge comes after the United States and Iran attacked tankers in the Gulf region. Houthi rebels also launched drone and missile attacks on several Saudi oil sites. Brisbane ferries have once again come to a halt as workers walk off the job. Services on the Brisbane River are yet again being impacted by industrial action. Union members taking part in a 24-hour work stoppage that runs through until early tomorrow morning, taking the entire network offline. Meantime, new figures have revealed the number of strikes occurring nationwide is increasing. ABS data shows in the past financial year, there was an 87% increase nationally in employees going on strike, while the number of new disputes rose by 15.9%. HR Nickel Society Executive Director James Mathias says it's hitting businesses where it hurts.
9: We have more than 14,000 businesses going into insolvency last year, and that's one of the highest levels on record. And I'm prepared to declare this now, and I think a lot of people would agree with me, that productivity is the major factor here.
8: Police have raided a boxing gym as part of an investigation into alleged historical child sex offences in Townsville. A 70-year-old man is accused of utilising his position as a coach at the gym to offend against a teenager between 2021 and 22. Officers seized several items during this search. The accused has since been charged with multiple offences. A new study has found half of Queensland children have high levels of a sunscreen-linked chemical in their bloodstream. German researchers say 80% of children were found to have the chemical homosalate in their urine. Australia's sunscreen regulator is 1 year into an investigation in the need for stricter controls on the use of UV filters. And researchers have found a common cholesterol-lowering drug can have significantly reduce the risk of heart attack or stroke in those over 70. The joint Monash and Curtin University study examined nearly 10,000 Australians taking atorvastatin in general practice. Co-author Professor Christopher Reid says the study is one of very few focusing specifically on older patients.
10: So this is a really important study that showed that statin treatment in people over the age of 70 for both men and women, there's a very clear 30% reduction in future heart attack and stroke.
8: In other news, National's Bridget McKenzie believes the Prime Minister should face consequences over a $6 million grant to a golf club in a Sydney electorate. To finance, the Dow Jones has closed down 405 points to 52,380. One Australian dollar is buying 72.1 US cents.
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8: Ben Shelton says his quarter-final win over third seed Carlos Alcaraz at the US Open was a career highlight. The five-set thriller set a new US Open record as the latest finish ever to a match. The American says it was an epic game.
11: You know, that was a war, epic match. I mean, Carlos, one of the greatest champions in our sport already at 23 years old. It's always fun being on the court against him. It's ridiculous some of the stuff he comes up with sometimes, but yeah, the most enjoyable match that I've had in my career.
8: Reds coach Vern Cotter is tipping Matt Fesler for a breakout Super Rugby Oz tournament. The Wallabies hooker has fallen down in the pecking order behind Queensland teammate Josh Nasser. It's 7:04. That's the latest news and sport.
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13: Pacific Motorway, a busy inbound through Tarragindi at the moment. Coronation Drive slowing inbound through Milton. Kingston Smith Drive, sticky both ways through Hamilton. The M1 still a crawl northbound through Slacks Creek. Centennial Motorway, heavy northbound from Sumner to the Jindalee Bridge. The gateway underspeed northbound from Runcorn to Carindale. Inbound delays on the Ipswich Motorway through Darra and the Bruce Highway, struggling inbound through Mango Hill. With traffic every 10 minutes, I'm Nathaniel Singleton on Brisbane's 882 4BC.
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8: Cloudy with possible showers over Brisbane, reaching a top of 22 degrees in the city, 23 in Ipswich and 21 on the Bayside. Looking ahead, showers tomorrow with a top of 22, rain around on Saturday 22 and wet weather to continue on Sunday. On Moreton Bay, a strong wind warning is in place with southeast winds up to 25 knots. Right now, it's 17 degrees at Zilmia. I'm Chloe Affleck. More news at 7:30 on Brisbane's 4BC.
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6: Welcome back. 7 past 7. It is Thursday morning. 133-882 is our open line. If you want to have your say in anything this morning, thanks to Watch Smoke Alarms, 0499-880-882. 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It's Are You OK Day today. And by the way, I'm shocked by the amount of people texting in to us here at 4BC, which is really nice. Robert's the latest saying, good morning, everyone. Just checking in to see if everyone's okay today. Beautiful stuff. Good on you. By the way, Gary Hargrave will be speaking with Cooper Chapman, founder of the Good Human Factory and ambassador for Are You OK Day today on his show from 9 o'clock. 8 past 7, of course, yesterday, around about 8 o'clock, we learnt the news that the CFMEU offices had just been raided in Brisbane and also in Melbourne. With all the latest on that, and you're on scene yesterday, Georgia Kondek, our news director here at 4BC. Morning, Georgia.
17: Good morning, Jace. Yeah, it was, you know, only 24 hours ago we were in here breaking the news that officers were, they had descended onto the Queensland CFMEU in Bowen Hills there. And from what we heard, there was around 10 officers that were going in and out. There was a security guard in there. People, you know, a few reporters were there right on the scene straight away getting that footage that we've seen all over the news all night. Just a bit of a recap. When I got there around 9 o'clock, it had all kind of closed down. Everything was very quiet. There wasn't many people coming in and out. As I said, when I spoke to Gary yesterday, I said it's just a cluster of reporters waiting to see what's going to happen. We heard that there were then officers that came out around 12:30, and then that was it. So from what I know, nothing came in or out of
6: So they weren't carrying anything out like hard drives or anything like that?
17: Not that we could see.
6: I suppose they don't have those now because everything's on the cloud,
17: isn't
6: it?
17: Yeah, it is. Or USBs, we still...
6: Yeah, maybe. Yeah.
17: Anyway, so what it has stemmed from is an investigation which has been led by Victorian Police and under Task Force Hawk, which has actually been going on since July. So for stuff that started coming out more in the afternoon, we had Victorian detectives carrying out investigations down south. That also resulted in a number of arrests, around 3 arrests made in Victoria. 2 people were charged. Allegations have come out that it's in relation to what could possibly be something in relation to Olympic and Paralympic Games projects. So a group of Victorian company called Top Up Labour Hire, they were allegedly trying to negotiate an enterprise bargaining agreement with CFMEU officials for Olympic builds for the 2032 Games.
6: But hang on, CFMEU shouldn't have anything to do with the Olympic build.
17: Well, that's the thing. And CFMEU have come out and said there was no, there's been no negotiations. We have not spoken to them about any of this. There was a conversation. They were approached about it and they've said, we declined and there was no discussion. So, again, a big allegation, not sure where it stemmed from at this stage. There was, as I said, three arrests made down there. There was the director and hiring manager of that top labour who were taken into custody and have since been charged. Here in Queensland, no charges or arrests have been made as of yet. We had the raids, and then we had a couple of search warrants executed at a couple of addresses across the southeast.
6: So these raids were all in relation to an alleged company trying to get involved with providing services for Olympic venues, or trying to become a supplier.
17: A contractor, yes. So as part of the Olympic
6: all of
17: game
6: this.
17: Fields. Yeah.
6: Is that all?
17: That's what came out late yesterday afternoon,
6: right,
17: and investigations are still going today. There is speculation some arrests could be made here in Queensland, but we don't know that yet. So that is we're waiting to hear more. As I said this morning, investigators are still working through some of the things, you know, electronic devices and paperwork has been seized in Queensland and in Victoria.
6: Right.
17: So working through things, working through what's been found there as well. The other thing was the Premier was obviously asked about this yesterday with reporters. I think we've got a little bit of that audio.
18: Has something to do with Olympic contracts?
19: I'm seeing what you're seeing.
20: Does it relate to any contracts given out under your government?
19: I'll let the process run its way.
17: Yeah, not a lot to say, obviously. And I think as that press conference was happening as well, the raids have only just sort of started happening and it was all starting to come out. So Christopher Lee didn't have a lot to say about it. Some other things that I've seen come out, you know, there's no suggestions of any contractors that are involved in the games already under any wrongdoing or accused of anything either.
6: Of course, yeah. Well put, yep.
17: Yeah. Apparently top hire labour does currently hold a Queensland licence until February next year with some contracting. Again, the details on that are a bit scarce at the moment.
6: Okay. All right.
17: We'll delve more into it as the day continues.
6: I think I know where you're going without going there. All righty. Thank you, Georgia Condec, with all the latest on that. The CFMEU raids yesterday, 12 past 7. There's a new iPhone out today. I don't know if you're going to be excited about it. I'm not. You've lost me at the price tag, $3,500. I'm out already. And I'm worried it might be too big for my pocket. Anyway, is it going to be similar to the Hello Moto? Have we got that grab, Rubes? The Hello Moto? No, we'll get that for you. We'll cross to Charlie Brown next to get the latest on this new iPhone here on 4BC Breakfast, 13 past 7. Welcome to Thursday.
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13: Have an outbound crash on Wembley Road at Jacaranda Avenue in Logan Central. Minor delays on the approach there. Centenary Motorway still bumper to bumper northbound from Sumner to the Jindalee Bridge. The Ipswich Motorway struggling inbound through Darra this morning. The Pacific Motorway busy inbound through Tarragindi. Coronation Drive slow in both directions through Milton. Kingston Drive sticky both ways too through Hamilton. M1 a crawl northbound through Slacks Creek with delays back to Logan Home. With traffic every 10 minutes, I'm Nathaniel Singleton on 882 4BC.
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6: Welcome back to the program. It is 16 past 7. Top today of 22 degrees, cloudy. Medium chance of early morning showers, moderate winds, 17 degrees on Bribie Island at the moment. Yeah, a little bit wet start to the day and a little bit cooler than it has been so far over the last few days. 16 past 7 on the text, Joseph says, G'day Jason, I might have a look at the new iPhone in an Apple store, but too expensive. Hopefully it doesn't snap in half. Well, that'd be nice if it didn't do that. If it does, can you use one half? If it does, yeah, maybe you can recoup half of the cost of the phone by selling half off. I don't know, $3,500 for the phone for the top level. I don't know if that's for me. 133-882. Thanks to Watch Smoke Alarms. That is our open line. If you want to have a say on anything this morning, here we are talking about the iPhone a lot this morning. It's officially Christmas Day for tech nerds, with Apple unveiling its highly anticipated first ever foldable iPhone this morning in California, marking John Ternus's first product launch as CEO. The new device boasts a screen 80% larger than any current model while still managing to fit in your pocket. The model I have is already huge. How's it going to be 80% larger than that? It's massive. The phone is packed with advanced AI technology along with major battery and camera upgrades, but it comes with a hefty price tag ranging from $2,700 to $3,500 Aussie. Joining us to unpack this significant moment in the tech giant's history is Charlie Brown, host of Life and Technology here on 4BC. Charlie, welcome.
3: Good morning, Jason. How are you, mate?
6: I'm good, thank you. To be really honest, I don't get excited about a new phone coming out. I think I've got the iPhone 16. So to me, that's brand new. But, mate, the world is going nuts over this phone. Why?
3: Yeah, it's still I'm sort of more in the direction of you in terms of, I think we've hit peak iPhone in terms of innovation and the new clever bits and pieces that are announced every year. Not to say that this is going to be a bad product or anything like that, but once upon a time, Apple would stand up and they would show you something truly new or brand new.
6: Yeah.
3: We see less of that these days because from a hardware perspective, the simple fact is that brands like Samsung, Honor, Motorola, they're either up there or beating Apple on a hardware perspective. Now there'll be Apple fans that argue, you know, back and forth on various individual pieces, and that's fine. But that may all may be so, Jason, that hardware is being done better by other brands, but we are buying more iPhones than we ever have before, especially in the Western world. And part of it is because of the success of sales in places like India, for example. So they're getting lots of success over there. But whatever Apple is doing, they are continuing to do it right. And for people like myself who watch, it's not frustration, but it's a little bit bewildering that we keep seeing success off the back of products which are exceeded by other brands. Now, let's all park those thoughts to the side for a second. Apple has announced a new dual screen device. So like other folding phones, there is a central hinge that runs from the top to the bottom of the phone, and you will open it up like a book, or probably more correctly, like your passport. That's the sort of way that it will appear when you first pick it up and look at it. It's not as big as some of the other foldable phones that are out there, but it's not designed to be either. It's designed to be smaller than your regular iPhone, but when it opens up, the screen is designed to be as they say, 80% bigger than the biggest current iPhone that's out there. And the reason that Apple is doing that is because there are a lot of consumers in the premium smartphone market, which is the area of the smartphone market that's making all the profits at the moment. But there's a group of people there who are happy to pay $3,000, $3,500, even $4,000 on a phone. That unfolds. Yeah, no, absolutely. Look, Jason, it might be because they're buying them as work tools and they can write them off on tax. I got no idea, right? I got no idea how somebody can afford to spend that level of money, but they are, because that is where the growth is in the market and that's where the profits are being generated right now. So Apple has a new product in this space too. And what it will mean is that for people who love iPhone, if you're going on a plane, for example, or traveling, you won't need to take your iPhone and your iPad anymore. You can just take one device and that'll appeal to plenty of people. In terms of the features on it, yeah, big bright screen, a battery that lasts a couple of days, eSIM, which is handy if you're traveling. Mm. All those kinds of things will be in there, those regular brand new features. But boy, oh boy, you're going to need to have plenty of cash in your back pocket to purchase it. It's, you know, there's a model there that's $3,500.
6: Well, you know what? I'm not going to want it, Charlie, because I'm a tight you know what. But I tell you who's going to want this, my 19-year-old twin daughters. They'll be frothing this. Yeah.
3: They will, but and there's a reason why if you go to onto the pre-order page for Apple, you can't pre-order it yet.
6: Saturday you can, yeah.
3: Saturday you can pre-order. It goes on sale, October 23. But if you go to Apple's pre-order page, the first thing you're seeing is now versus a couple of years ago is pay by the month option.
6: Right.
3: So they're offering customers the ability to break down this large amount of money into monthly installments, which, look, you're still paying the cost. The other thing that was, there's a few other things that were announced today, Jason. There was the iPhone 18 Pro and Pro Max. There wasn't a regular iPhone 18 that was announced. So at this stage, and look, Apple could very much update this in the next few weeks or month or so, but this stage, iPhone 18 Pro, the next model along, starts with a 2 in front of the price tag and not a 1. So I'm hoping to see Apple announce the regular iPhone 18 very soon with a 1 in front of the price tag. Because I can tell you what, you talked about your teenage kids at home. I've got teenage kids too. And if it's got a 2 in front of the number that for their next iPhone, they won't be getting one. I know that.
6: You know what I'm going to do? They won't know the difference. Remember this old phone?
4: Hello, Moto.
6: I'll just tell them that's the new iPhone, Charlie. They won't know the difference.
3: Razor flip. Get one of those.
6: Yeah, absolutely. Right, Charlie Brown, thank you for joining us, mate. You'll be back on the radio this weekend on 4BC with Life and Technology. Thanks for your time.
3: Great to be with you, Jason.
6: Cheers. Thanks, Charlie Brown, look, are you one of those people who just goes out and buys the brand new iPhone regardless? You don't care? You're an early adopter and you just go out, or early adapter, I think it is. You just go out and get it? I'd love to hear from you this morning. 133-882 is our open line, 7:23. If you think the bloke in front of you is a bad driver, wait until you hear about two drivers who are in trouble with the law. Who said what? Next, here on 4BC Breakfast.
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13: Hale Street is under pressure both ways through Petrie Terrace at the moment. Inner City Bypass also busy inbound through Kelvin Grove. The Centenary Motorway, a sea of red lights northbound from Sumner to the Jindalee Bridge. Ipswich Motorway struggling inbound through Darra. Pacific Motorway remaining busy inbound through Tarragindi. Coronation Drive slow inbound through Milton. Kingston Smith Drive seeing inbound delays through Hamilton, and the M1 still a crawl northbound through Slacks Creek. With traffic every 10 minutes, I'm Nathaniel Singleton on Brisbane's 882 4BC.
6: Thanks, Nathaniel. 7:24 before 8 o'clock this morning, I'm going to give you the chance to win a double pass to Make Believe Magic, the worlds of the Jim Henson Company, celebrating 70 years of your feathered, ticklish and grouchy favourites, only at Goma. 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We'll do that before eight here on 4BC. 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
6: 27 past 7, 133 882 is our open line for Watch Smoke Alarms. Andy from the Goldie is on the line. Good morning, Andy.
12: Morning, Jase. Just a little bit of a traffic update for you. There's a broken down car transporter, middle lane, just past the Hyperdome going north.
6: Oh, that's not good.
12: It's going to cause chaos.
6: Absolutely. All right, Andy, thanks for the update on that, mate. That's the M1 northbound. Just north of the Hyperdome, a broken down car transporter in the middle lane. Ah, terrific. How's that commute going for you this morning?

0: This is one of my favourite segments we do on 4BC Breakfast. Who said what? You know, those little funny moments from scrolling on social media, watching the news, or like me, watching game shows, just makes you laugh. And you go, why do they say that? You know, when you look at your partner on the couch and you go, what was that? Well, I saw this on the news last night and my wife and I had that moment. You know, what? We didn't know whether it was genius or just stupid. Let's go with stupid for the moment. A pea plater was pulled over in Toowoomba, but you won't believe what he was caught doing behind the wheel.
1: Can you explain to me why in four lanes of traffic that's quite busy at this time of day, that you thought steering a motor vehicle on your peas with your knee while you buttered a bagel would be a great idea?
0: I'm sorry, I'm not laughing in support. I'm laughing at the stupidity. And I just loved how detailed the police officer was as well. While you were buttering your bagel. Bagels are good though. I don't put butter on my bagel, do you? I'm a cream cheese guy. I just go straight with the cream cheese, not the butter. I don't know, each their own. There you have it. Who said what? That was on the news last night. If you've got something for us, email breakfast@4bc.com.au. Hey, news coming up. We'll cross to Canberra. Pauline Hanson has denied calling Andrew Hastie a traitor, but here's a clip from her cartoon.
2: I'll never be the leader, and it's all my fault because I'm a stupid traitor.
3: Traitor? Why are they calling you a traitor?
2: I don't know.
3: I feel bad for the traitor. Hastie's a paranoid traitor.
4: Beep, boop, beep, boop. 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Washed up, gutless maggot.
3: Why is everyone calling me a traitor then? Because you are a traitor.
0: Michael Packey joins us after the news, which is coming out right now with Chloe on 4BC.
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6: It's 7:30. Good morning. I'm Chloe Affleck. High levels of a potentially harmful chemical found in sunscreen has been detected in the bloodstreams of Queensland children, Georgia Condek reports.
7: An international study looked at urine samples of more than 18,500 Australians, predominantly from Queensland, and found one in two children had high enough levels of the UV filter homosalate in their bloodstream to potentially cause detrimental impacts to their overall health. The chemical is listed as a possible hormone disruptor and is most commonly found in sunscreen. Australia's sunscreen regulator is already actively investigating the chemical and are considering whether stricter regulations are needed. Georgia Condek reporting.
6: Overseas, global oil prices have climbed back above $100 a barrel for the first time since July. The latest surge follows United States and Iranian attacks on tankers in the Gulf region. Houthi rebels have also targeted oil facilities in Saudi Arabia. Airports across the UK are still experiencing delays after thousands of flights were cancelled by an air traffic control data issue. Government officials have given England's air services provider 1 week to investigate the breakdown. Cyber attacks have been ruled out. Back home, Liberal MP Andrew Hastie says One Nation is coming after the wrong veteran as he escalates his war of words with the Minor Party. Mr. Hastie is demanding Pauline Hanson and Barnaby Joyce remove a cartoon from their social media sites, labelling him a traitor. One Nation is going after the former elite soldier after he was asked to testify in the Ben Robert Smith defamation case. Mr. Hastie says he did his duty as a law-abiding citizen and told the truth under oath.
8: The outcome of the election, whatever. Every 3 years we apply for our jobs, I'm going to fight very hard. And they picked a fight with the wrong veteran. They thought I'd just lie down and cop it. Guess what? You've unlocked an achievement. I'm going to fight all the way.
6: Apple has unveiled its latest generation of iPhones, including a foldable version. The iPhone Duo opens to a 7.6-inch display. Brisbane is set to roll out the country's largest pilot of AI traffic signal technology. 37 intersections along Logan and Kelvin Grove roads will trial the technology, which is designed to coordinate multiple sets of flights and improve travel times. Also making news, real estate experts say demand is rapidly growing for car parks in Brisbane's CBD, and Brisbane's ferries have once again come to a halt as workers walk off the job. To finance, the Dow Jones has closed down 405 points to 52,380. One Australian dollar is buying 72.1 US cents.
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9: The Opals have beaten Italy 82-80 at the Women's Basketball World Cup in Belgium. The win moves them through to the quarterfinals, where they'll take on Spain early tomorrow morning. Coco Gauff has needed three sets to defeat Maria Andreeva and reach the semi-finals of the US Open. Craig Gabriel reports.
7: An international study looked at urine samples.
9: And we'll be back with that audio shortly. A Super Bowl rematch kicks off the NFL season this morning. The Seahawks up against the Patriots in Seattle. And the Sharks are backing their fans to travel to Allianz Stadium for their home elimination final against the Cowboys. It is 26-8. That's the latest news and sport.
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11: In Loganholme, we've got a northbound breakdown on the M1. It's in the middle lane. Expect delays on the approach there. The gateway under speed northbound from Runcorn to Carindale. Logan Motorway slow westbound through Parkinson. Hale Street remaining under pressure both ways through Petrie Terrace. Centenary Motorway, still a sea of red lights northbound from Sumner to the Jindalee Bridge. The inner city bypass also busy inbound through Kelvin Grove. And the Ipswich Motorway continues to struggle inbound through Darra. With traffic every 10 minutes, I'm Nathaniel Singleton on 882 4BC.
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9: Cloudy with possible showers over Brisbane this morning, reaching a top of 22 degrees in the city, 23 in Ipswich and 21 on the Bayside. Looking ahead, showers tomorrow with a top of 22, rain around on Saturday, 22, wet weather to continue on Sunday, 24, and similar conditions on Monday, 26. On Moreton Bay, a strong wind warning is in place with southeasterly winds up to 25 knots, seas over 1 metre. Right now, it's 17 degrees at Kedron. I'm Chloe Affleck with more news at 8 on your news leader, Brisbane's 4BC.
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0: Welcome back to the program. It is 23 to 8. 133 882 is our open line if you want to have your say on anything this morning. MG from the Continuous Core team will get his tips for the finals, the first week of the Rugby League finals in the NRL. We'll get those from him really shortly. 133 882, have your say on anything this morning. It's a massive day in federal politics. From explosive name-calling to local grant scandals and the passing of a national icon. Liberal frontbencher Andrew Hastie has launched a blistering attack on One Nation, labelling Pauline Hanson and Barnaby Joyce lying cowards over a cartoon branding him a traitor. Meanwhile, Prime Minister Anthony Albanese is under fire after it was revealed his local golf club received a $6 million grant through an invitation-only scheme. Lots going on right now. Joining us to unpack the chaos in Canberra and to pay tribute to the late Blanche is 4BC's federal political editor, Michael Packer. Good morning, Michael.
13: Good day. How are you, Jason?
0: Yeah, mate, lots going on. Where do you want to start with this?
13: Well, I suppose the story that started blowing up late yesterday and last night is this Hasty stuff. What we had is Andrew Hasty. He's saying that Barnaby Joyce and Pauline Hanson, as you mentioned there in the intro, are lying cowards. And where all this emanates from is a cartoon that's on the One Nation website. You know how One Nation has got those Please Explain cartoons?
0: Yeah.
13: And they're pretty popular. Now, one of the cartoons targets Andrew Hasty. And in the cartoon, Andrew Hasty is referred to as a traitor. And that's what Andrew Hasty is quite angry about. He's saying he's no traitor. He's an elite soldier who served his country and did tours of Afghanistan. Now, the reason that Andrew Hasty believes that One Nation is targeting him is because he had to testify in the Ben Roberts Smith case. And as we know, Ben Roberts Smith is accused of war crimes. He lost a defamation case against the Nine newspapers. And Hasty, along with 20 other elite soldiers, had to testify in that case under oath over that whole issue of Ben Roberts Smith asking that the defamation case be thrown out, which obviously it wasn't. Now, where it all becomes a bit murky here is that One Nation believes that Ben Roberts Smith has been badly treated, that he hasn't done anything wrong, and so they've decided to target Hasty, who testified in the defamation case against him. And as Hasty said, he was subpoenaed to testify, he was under oath, and he had to tell the truth in a court of law. So that's what he believes has led to this, and that why One Nation has decided to call him a traitor, because they believe, One Nation believes Ben Robert Smith, and we saw a lot of those placards during various election campaigns saying that they stand with Ben Robert Smith, and they believe that Hasty just testifying in the case against him makes him a traitor, which obviously Hasty has become very annoyed about. And he believes that this cartoon labelling him a traitor should be taken down. Pauline Hanson says she's not doing that. She does not believe that Andrew Hasty is a traitor and that the cartoon is just satire. Here's what she said on News 24.
8: Pauline Hanson and Barnaby Joyce are lying cowards. And I'll say it again, so there's no ambiguity. They are lying cowards. But when you start calling me a traitor to my own country, then we have a big, big problem.
13: And here's Pauline Hanson.
16: I'm not calling him a traitor to his country, which he made that that statement that I never said that. It is a satirical cartoon, for Christ's sake.
13: Okay, so essentially what's happening here is that Pauline Hanson says the cartoon is satirical. It wasn't referring to Andrew Hasty as a traitor over the Ben Robert Smith case. It was other issues. But, you know.
0: Is she right, Michael, in saying that he's making a mountain out of a molehill? I think it's quite a personal attack.
13: I think it's a personal attack. And One Nation has been critical of Andrew Hasty.
0: Because he's a threat.
13: Because he's a threat in that Western Australian seat of Canning, which One Nation is going to be contesting. But now, Andrew Hasty believes that One Nation is going to be a threat to him. And obviously, One Nation believes that he's a threat to them. So One Nation is not shying away from the fact that they're going to be contesting that seat of Canning in Western Australia. They're saying that we're going to, One Nation has said, and Pauline Hanson said last night in that interview, that she plans to contest all 150 seats at the federal election. And that obviously includes Andrew Hasty's seat. So she believes that potentially One Nation stands a chance of winning that seat of Canning, just like they won the state seat of Secret Harbour in Western Australia. And because of that, you know, they are targeting Andrew Hasty fairly hard. And, you know, the cartoon is clear. He is referred to as a traitor in that cartoon, but Hanson is trying to, I think, you know, weasel out of it by saying, well, I'm not calling him a traitor. The cartoon is, but the cartoon's just satire and I'm not taking it down from my website.
0: Rightio. Let's move on to the Prime Minister and this grant that was given to the golf club in his electorate at Marrickville. $6.05 million. Don't know what the 50 grand is for, but let's park that to the side for the moment. He's an honorary member. I had Bridget McKenzie on the program earlier this morning. She had to resign due to sports rorts. I mean, I'm going to say more about this after 8 o'clock, but should the Prime Minister resign?
13: Look, I suppose that if it's good for the goose, it's good for the gander. I suppose that's what Bridget McKenzie is saying. As far as Albanese is concerned on this issue, he's saying that he didn't know that he was made an honorary member of this golf club 15 years ago. He's saying that the honorary membership is only worth $5, and he made that point during question time in Parliament when the opposition was going him on it. Here's a bit of what happened during question time.
17: If anyone wants to join what is affectionately known as Royal Marrickville, what they need for 2 years' membership is $5. We'll get them 2 years' membership. For 2 years!
13: So what the opposition is saying, he had this honorary membership and that he needed to declare it on his register, that he'd been given the honorary membership, given that we now find out that this golf club was given $6 million in government grants. Now, this $6 million, the Prime Minister says, was to fix a sewage system at the golf club, which was affecting a local river. So that's why he said that the money was given to the golf club. He says, as far as he's concerned, he hardly ever goes to the golf club. He goes, he hasn't been there in a number of years. But I think regardless of that, bottom line is it's a bad look. And I think it just goes to show, and I think Dennis Shanahan in The Australian put it really well today. He said the Prime Minister is letting a minor issue, which he should have addressed, blow out of all proportion.
0: 100%.
13: He's irritated. His glass jaw is about to break, and he lets this frustration boil over. So it's something that's minor has boiled over into something major, which probably didn't need to happen.
0: Yeah, look, Michael, thank you for your time this morning. I think it's more than a minor issue. I actually think it's bigger than that, and I'll have my say on that after 8 o'clock this morning. Michael Packey, our political correspondent in Canberra, joining us this morning here on 4BC Breakfast. What do you think? Should the Prime Minister resign? I mean, Bridget McKenzie had to resign. Remember the sports rorts that Labor went on about? $36,000 was donated for a disability bathroom, which she said on this program this morning at a gun club that she was an honorary member of. And she resigned from the position. This is 168 times worse. I'll have more on this after 8 o'clock this morning. 14 to 8. Let's get some footy tips ahead of the finals. Mind you, by the way, I didn't mention, I might as well do it now. I'll save it for MG. I'll declare the winner of the 4BC footy tipping competition as well. We'll do that with MG next on 4BC Breakfast.
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11: Coronation Drive, slow inbound through Milton. The Pacific Motorway, busy inbound through Tarragindi. Ipswich Motorway continues to struggle inbound through Darra. The Centenna Motorway, still a sea of red lights northbound from Sumner to the Jindalee Bridge. Howell Street remaining under pressure both ways through Petrie Terrace this morning. Logan Motorway, slow westbound through Parkinson. The Gateway under speed northbound from Runcorn to Carindale. And the Riverside Expressway, busy into the city. With traffic every 10 minutes, I'm Nathaniel Singleton on Brisbane's 882 4BC.
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0: It's 11 to 8. Transurban's traffic team tell us drivers are saving up to 13 minutes this morning using Clem 7, an airport link from the Gabba to the airport. Quicker trips with Transurban, operator of Linkt. We're flying into week one of the NRL finals, and to help us steer the ship through a massive weekend of Southern Death footy, we're joined by our resident expert. Expert? I don't know. I don't know if we use that. We don't lean too heavily on that. But he's from the Continuous Core team. MG, welcome.
25: Expert. I'm no expert, buddy. I've just walked a mile in someone's shoes, and I just happen to be the guy that you come to every Thursday.
0: Oh, geez, that's good. We might put that in the opener for next year.
25: Please do.
0: Yeah. I forgot to mention this. I actually won the footy tipping here at 4BC. I've received bugger all as a prize, not even a trophy, nothing. But then I find out it includes the finals. What's going on there?
25: Yeah, well, ours down here in Sydney didn't, buddy. We had our winner, Michael McLaren, won very controversially.
0: He didn't even pick the teams.
25: No, he has a resident so-called expert called Chook. Well, he is an expert, but he won. So, yeah, but Michael McLaren won by about 5 points down here. So, I think I finished just off the podium. So,
0: oh, bugger.
25: Me probably as well.
0: Well, mate, you know what I.

0: prevail.
1: All right, mates. The Warriors and Dolphins do battle in New Zealand. Dolphins have a good record against the Warriors, and so and Cobbo is back.
0: Yeah, they're a danger team, the Dolphins, I think. In the past, we've said that teams can't win the competition after having 50 points scored on them. Well, Dolphins have had that twice this year, but I think this year is one of them years where we throw all the records out the window. They can cause some trouble. Mind you, the Warriors sold this game out in 17 minutes over there at GoMet Stadium where they play at, and they are formidable. Jackson Ford's back for the Warriors. I can see the Warriors winning, but I can see it a very, very tight game. I can see that the loser of this game gets another chance. So that's probably good if you're a Dolphins fan, if you're thinking that, you know, it's a hard task, but they did get another chance. But I think the Warriors might be too strong, mate.
1: I don't know what to make of the next game. Sharks-Cowboys, is it like throwing a dart at a dartboard? Is that what it's like?
0: Yeah, well, both these teams have wobbled into the finals, and Sharks have lost three in a row. They welcome back Trindle, which is a major in for them. I don't really know myself. Sharkies, Cowboys, Ribbon Cotter got off that high hit on Papalihi, which was a 50-50 tackle. So, first round, I usually just stick to the favourites in finals footy. Even though the Sharks are playing away from their traditional home ground of Shark Park, going over to Allianz, I still think they might get the bickies against the Cowboys who are travelling down from North Queensland.
1: All right, mate. Panthers Roosters Sunday afternoon wrap up the first week of the finals. Can the Roosters go deep without Sam Walker?
0: I think they can. Yeah, I think they can. I think the fact that they rested so many players last week. This week, there's an avalanche of players coming back for them, including Victor Radley and including Angus Crichton, which is a major in for them. Look, Penrith are the favourites to win the competition. There's no seconds about that. It's all, they look the goods. They look poised. Nathan Cleary is the best player in the comp. But beware the wounded Royce. Beware the wounded Royce. Oh, say that.
1: You're right, mate.
0: Beware the wounded rooster.
1: We got there.
0: I think this is the game of the round, and hopefully it's a sunny day on Sunday and we get great footy, but I can't see the Panthers getting beat, honestly.
1: All right, mate. It's a massive weekend of rugby league, and I can't wait to hear it all on 4BC with the continuous core team. Do you want to take us out with a song like you do every week, Matt? I haven't picked one for you, but you want to go for it?
0: You got me there. Okay, how about a bit of "Don't Break My Heart, My Achy Break"?
1: Oh, geez, I regret asking.
0: Just don't think we'll understand.
1: MG with the tips and the continuous court team this week.
0: Come here. I'm your daddy. I'm your daddy, Miley. Come here.
1: Is he? Does he realise he's still on the radio? 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
2: Traffic. 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
3: In Castledine, we've got a fresh crash on Gympie Road after Beams Road. All inbound lanes are currently blocked. Heavy delays on the approach there. Emergency services are on scene. Meanwhile, in Loganholme, we've still got that northbound breakdown on the M1 affecting the middle lane. Expect delays there. The gateway under speed northbound from Runcorn to Tingalpa. The Riverside Expressway busy inbound this morning. Bruce Highway still struggling inbound through Mango Hill. And the Logan Motorway slow westbound through Parkinson. With traffic every 10 minutes, I'm Nathaniel Singleton on 882 4BC.
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13: Welcome back, 2-8. Well done, Todd from Carol Lee. His wife is a massive Muppets fan, so he's won that double pass to go and see Make Believe Magic, the worlds of Jim Henson Company. Another double to give away tomorrow here on 4BC. Got a traffic update, Steve from Bald Hills. Major motorbike accident on Gympie Road in Castledine, just outside the police station. All lanes blocked inbound. An ambulance has arrived on the scene. Nathaniel will have more details shortly. On traffic, Brisbane is about to become the home to the country's biggest pilot artificial intelligence traffic lights. The city is rolling out a massive trial that aims to finally put an end to sitting at a red light when there is absolutely no cross traffic. I'm hearing a lot of you go, hallelujah, particularly if you travel at the early hours of the morning. The new AI technology is going to be set up at 37 different intersections across the city. They are specifically targeting the notoriously busy stretches along Logan Road and Kelvin Grove Road to see how it handles the daily commute. Do you like this idea? I like it. I think it's great. There's nothing more frustrating than sitting there waiting for the lights to change when there's no traffic. I don't know how different it'll be, but I guess we'll find out when it rolls out. If Albo's got you fired up this morning about this grant for the golf club, is it time for him to resign? I'll get to that after 8 o'clock right here on 4BC Breakfast.
14: North Lakes, Woolloongabba, Mackenzie. 4BC is Brisbane.
15: It's 8 o'clock. Good morning. I'm Chloe Affleck. Investigations will continue this morning into allegations the CFMEU accepted bribes in relation to Olympic Games projects. The Queensland headquarters were raided yesterday and a number of warrants were executed at homes in the southeast. The raid was conducted by a joint Victoria-Queensland police operation after multiple arrests were made down south. Overseas, oil prices have been broken back above $100 a barrel as the Middle East conflict escalates. Both America and Iran have attacked tankers in the Gulf region, while Saudi oil infrastructure has also come under fire by Houthi rebels. US President Donald Trump claims Tehran is trying to influence American midterm elections, arguing it won't take long for his administration to bring energy costs down.
16: Their money is valueless. They're not paying their soldiers. For a little while, I would say this, shortly, but right after the election, because they'd like to have it that way, but right after the election, oil prices are going to be tumbling downward.
15: An alarming number of Queensland children have been discovered to have a sunscreen-linked chemical in their bloodstream. The international study found the UV filter chemical homosalate could have effects on children's health. Australian sunscreen regulators have been investigating the need for stronger controls around UV filters. Brisbane property owners wanting to sell their home at auction are having to reconsider their strategies. New data shows of all the major capital cities, Brisbane recorded the highest number of homes initially listed for auction that ultimately sold through private sales. Domain Chief Economist Nicola Powell says homeowners are having to adapt to market conditions.
0: When we go back to February, about 37% of auction campaigns ended up converting to private treaty, but now that's sitting much closer to 70%. So it means that more than two-thirds of Brisbane's properties that started out as an auction are now ending up as a private treaty sale.
15: Health experts are warning Queenslanders to be infection aware over the coming wet season. Research from James Cook University is highlighting the growing risk of melioidosis during increased rainfall periods. Associate Professor and Emergency Physician Dr. Colin Banks says the infection can be life-threatening.
1: So melioidosis is an infection from a bacteria. It's a bacteria that lives in the soil, and during the wet season it becomes more accessible, I guess. Once there's been heavy rains, we find that people, particularly those with certain chronic disease risk factors, can develop an infection.
15: And a giant floating fin will sail down the Brisbane River today to celebrate the Dolphins' first ever NRL Finals appearance. Fans can catch a glimpse of the spectacle from midday before it docks at King George Square for the entire weekend. To finance, the Dow Jones has closed down 405 points to 52,380. One Australian dollar is buying 72.1 US cents.
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15: Coco Gauff has needed three sets to defeat Maria Andreeva and reach the semi-finals of the US Open. Craig Gabriel reports.
2: Coco Gauff has reached the semis at the US Open for the first time since winning the title in 2023. For two sets, it was a bit concerning for Gauff, and it was an incredibly close second set tiebreak against Mira Andreeva. When Gauff won that breaker 9-7, she rolled through as Andreeva got a bit tempestuous, as she can do on occasions. Much to the delight of the crowd, Gauff won 2-6, 7-6, 6-2. At one point, Andreeva bounced her racket. It ricocheted off other ones and flew up, almost hitting a man. Now Gauff will play Elena Rybakina. Craig Gabriel, New York.
15: And the Opals have progressed to their quarterfinals at the Women's Basketball World Cup with a 2-point win over Italy. It's 8:04.
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8: In Castledine, a fresh crash on Gympie Road after Beams Road has all inbound lanes blocked. Emergency services are on scene with heavy delays on the approach. Also a fresh southbound smash on the Bruce Highway in Narangbar with minor delays there. Pacific Motorway is still busy inbound through Tarragindi. Coronation Drive slowing in both directions through Milton. The Gateway slow northbound from Runcorn to Tingalpa and Riverside Expressway heavy into the city. With traffic every 10 minutes, I'm Nathaniel Singleton on 882 4BC.
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15: Cloudy with possible showers over Brisbane, reaching a top of 22 degrees in the city, 23 in Ipswich and 21 on the Bayside. Looking ahead, showers tomorrow with a top of 22, rain around on Saturday 22 and wet weather to continue on Sunday. On Moreton Bay, southeasterly winds up to 25 knots. Right now, it's 18 degrees at Ashgrove. I'm Chloe Affleck. 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
13: Welcome back to the program. 7 past 8, 133 882 is our open line here on 4BC Breakfast. Have your say on anything you want to mention. Is there something that's firing you up this morning? Let us know. 133 882. Thanks to Watch Smoke Alarms.
12: People you know, opinions that matter, news you can trust. And now, Jason Matthews comments.
13: Hey, quick question. Has the ABC turned on the Prime Minister? The ABC has uncovered a story the Prime Minister cannot dismiss simply by attacking the messenger. Good work, ABC. Marrickville Golf Club in Anthony Albanese's electorate has been awarded $6.05 million from Labor's invitation-only infrastructure program. By the way, it was the only golf club in the country invited to apply for the money as well. Now we learn Albanese was listed as an honorary member, something never declared on his register of interests. Now the Prime Minister says he did not know, does not play golf, and has not visited the clubhouse for years. This was him in Parliament yesterday.
23: Apparently, I'm told, in 2012, 14 years ago, I was given an honorary social membership of Marrickville Golf Club.
24: Order.
23: I don't play golf, Mr. Speaker. I'm not aware of anything since in that 14 years. The fact is that in 2012, apparently, they said, you're an honorary member. I don't have a card. I never got anything. I don't use the facilities. I don't do anything whatsoever for
13: them. You don't do anything for them. What about this video in 2019 where you addressed the members at the club?
23: And today I want to announce that a federal Labor government is committing $350,000 to make sure that this club can host more events, support more volunteer organisations, support more charities, and be even better than it is today.
13: That was the PM in 2019. And the Albanese did declare other honorary memberships, including Royal Sydney Golf Club. Yet somehow this particular membership, the one involving the $6.05 million grant in his electorate, was overlooked. The club approached Albanese's electorate office, was told money was available and was asked what it needed. It submitted a presentation and the millions, well, they followed. That does not prove corruption. Let me state that. But it demands a full and independent investigation. Because we've seen this before. Remember Bridget McKenzie? She resigned from cabinet after failing to declare an honorary membership of a shooting club that received almost $36,000. Labor demanded accountability then. This grant we're talking about for Marrickville is 168 times larger. Yes, McKenzie personally approved her grant, while Infrastructure Minister Catherine King formally approved this one. But Albanese was the local member. It was his government's election promise. His office spoke with the club and he was listed as an honorary member. The Prime Minister cannot hide behind paperwork. He should release every email, every assessment, and every communication between his office, the club, and the department. And if an independent investigation finds he knew about the membership and used his position to help secure the money, the standard has already been set. Bridget McKenzie resigned. So I asked her whether the Prime Minister early this morning should resign as well.
0: The Prime Minister needs to uphold his own standards. The standards that he expected me to be held to
5: and the standards that he himself has written and tabled in the Parliament, the Ministerial Code of Conduct. Aussies can spot a fake, and it's important that people do what they say they're going to do. Otherwise, it just erodes trust. So, PM, you said you'd act with the highest ethical standards. It's time to declare your honorary membership.
13: Whilst she didn't say he should resign, I'll say it. For me, Anthony Albanese must do the same. One rule for the Coalition and another for Labor isn't integrity. It's hypocrisy. And Australians can smell it a mile away. What are your thoughts? 133-882, should the Prime Minister step down? Or should he come clean? 133-882, that's our open line for What Smoke Alarms. 0499-880-882 if you want to send a text or breakfast to 4bc.com.au. 12 past 8.
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8: In Castledine, a fresh crash on Gympie Road after Beams Road has all inbound lanes blocked. Emergency services are still on scene. Heavy delays on the approach. Also, we got a northbound crash on the gateway in Belmont with minor delays there. In a city bypass, a car park in and outbound through Kelvin Grove at the moment. Pacific Motorway, a busy inbound through Tarragindi. Coronation Drive, a crawl inbound through Milton. And the Riverside Expressway, still slow into the CBD. With traffic every 10 minutes, I'm Nathaniel Singleton on 882 4BC.
13: Thanks, Nathaniel. 13 past 8, before 9 o'clock this morning, I'm going to give away a $150 voucher to the Belvedere Hotel. Start your day right at the Bell. Waterfront views, Brekkie classics and great coffee open daily from 8 a.m. It's the perfect way to kick off your morning by the bay. Caller number 7, sometime before 9 o'clock this morning, will win that $150 voucher. You know they do $10 pizzas all day Friday? 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
13: Quarter past 8, 133, 882 is the open line. Lindsay's in Logan Central. Good morning, Lindsay.
27: Hey, Jason, love your work. Look, I'm pretty sure the 2022 campaign, both Albo and some of those new alleged independent teals, were all parroting about transparency, but all of a sudden, our transparency is not trendy anymore.
13: No, it doesn't seem to be, does it? No, you're right, Lindsay. Thanks for your call. 133-882 on the text. Jason, Albo is an arrogant you-know-what. He gives money away like no tomorrow, yet turns his back on the veterans, homeless people, etc., says Lorraine. Rob says, Albo resign. Please don't get our hopes up. 133-882. The Great Australian Weekend Auction is rapidly losing its shine as the property market continues to soften. New data from Domain reveals a massive shift in the housing market, with 3 in 5 homes initially listed for auction now converting to private treaty sales before the hammer can fall. In Brisbane alone, the number of auction-launched listings switching to private sales has skyrocketed from 36.6% in February to almost 68% in July, nearly doubling. Joining us to discuss why sellers are retreating from the driveway bidding wars is Sam Kelso, principal of Place One Group and an experienced auctioneer. Sam, thanks for your time this morning.
1: Morning, Jason. Good to be with you.
13: Good, mate. Is this a sign, Sam, that sellers are getting more desperate and are willing to negotiate?
1: Yeah, I think it definitely is a sign of what we're dealing with day in, day out of the market. I think there is realities of this market that we are working through. You know, there's zero investors out there bidding on properties. So, you know, for the first time last weekend, I had an investor in sort of since the budget 3 or 4 months ago actually at an auction. So what you're really seeing is owners, if they're finding the right buyer, they are doing the deal.
13: Right, okay. Is Brisbane traditionally, like, it's mainly an auction market, isn't it?
1: Yeah. And I've been an auctioneer for 20 years. And when I first started, Sydney and Melbourne were always considered the sort of pinnacles of auction markets. And then probably through the COVID times, where we had a lot of people from down south starting to buy and transact with us here, it's become more of an auction market. And certainly in the last, you know, 3 to 5 years, I think owners are leaning towards the auction as a strategy.
13: Okay. Domain says buyers now have the upper hand and more time to secure a finance. Are house hunters simply refusing to bid, knowing they can negotiate, as I said before, getting stuff for cheaper? Is that how the market's going to be moving forward?
1: Yeah, I think what the auction's really doing for us, so we averaged 5.6 registered bidders in February. That's down to about 2 bidders per property now, you know, 1.8 to 2, depending on the weekend. So, you know, you can see that definitely the registered parties that are there. Now, that would be reflective of the market as well through opens and whatnot from there. But what we're using the auction as a real strategy is to send a message to the buyers that the owner, is serious about selling, because I'm getting a lot of feedback from buyers on the ground that they're making good offers on properties and owners just aren't, you know, they're sort of maybe just testing the market or just seeing what's happening. So the auction is the real strategy for us to try and isolate that buyer. You know, where we were trying to get maybe 3 or 4, we're trying to get that one interested party, isolate them. If we can, you know, the right property is still generating competition, but really trying to do that deal with them.
13: Sam, we're seeing situations in Sydney and Melbourne where people just aren't even registering to take part in an auction. Are you seeing that in Brizzy?
1: Yeah, we're probably seeing that 20% of the time. So down south, you might be seeing it 60 or 70%. And I've got some auctioneer mates down there that, you know, we're used to doing 10 to 15 a weekend that are now doing ones and twos if they're lucky. So we're not quite seeing the depths of that, because I think we've got so many positive things about Brisbane and, you know, about what's happening here. You know, it's the start of spring. It's beautiful. Not today, but it has been beautiful weather. So, yeah, it's a good place to be. So really, we're probably seeing about 20% of the time we've got no one. But on that, we will have maybe a buyer who wants a bit of finance or something like that straight after. So we are still seeing plenty of people around.
13: And is the amount of time that a property is staying on the market, is that getting longer?
1: Yeah, definitely. So stock is down August to August, year on year in Brisbane, 8%. But we've actually got 30% more listings on the market right now than we did this time last year. And what that is a clear sign of is the days on market probably was sitting, circa 25, this time last year. It's now upwards of 50 plus at the moment.
13: Sam, before I did this interview today, I was really concerned about the future of auctioneers, but a little birdie tells me you're on the way to the airport to go and see the 49ers and the Rams play in Melbourne in the NFL. Is that right?
1: Mate, I'm sitting at the airport waiting to get through security. They wouldn't let me have my phone on through security, so I'm waiting to get through, mate. I am the biggest 49ers fan. I'm actually a season ticket holder, and, I've taught my son, that my five-year-old, that 2 plus 2 equals 9ers. So,
13: oh, God.
1: How much fun we're having.
13: That poor kid. Go the Cowboys. Hey, before we go, for anyone listening who is preparing to sell their home this spring, is an auction campaign still worth the risk, or is it safer just to go straight on the market?
1: Yeah, I think, Jason, it really does come down to personal experience, you know, personal situation. We're not a one-size-fits-all. You know, we sell plenty of private treaties. We sell plenty of auctions. You know, just to sort of throw a little bit of stuff in the mix, you know, next Friday at the Morningside AFL Club, we're taking 17 properties that have been on the market already as a private treaty for 60-plus days to auction, because what we've got there is we've got 17 owners that are saying, hey, we want to get a result so we can move on and do better things with our money.
13: That's actually quite clever. Put it on the market, and if it doesn't sell, then auction it off. I like that. All right, Sam, enjoy Melbourne, enjoy the NFL, and thanks for jumping on the line this morning.
1: Appreciate your time, Jason. Chat anytime.
13: Cheers. Sam Kelso, principal of Place One Group, and he's also the auctioneer. It is a concern. Less properties being sold, less places being sold by auction, and from what I've been led to believe, and Sam backed that up, is that Brisbane is very much an auction market. But now, it seems like it's a buyer's market with houses being sold by private treaty. So if you've got the cash or you can get the cash, certainly a good time to buy, isn't it? 133-882 is our open line. If you want to have your say on anything this morning here on 4BC Breakfast. Top today, 22, cloudy. Medium chance of showers in the morning. Moderate winds, 18 degrees in Holland Park. Could we be seeing the Brisbane Heat rebrand? The potential new name in the rumour file next here on 4BC Breakfast, 22 past 8.
2: 4BC Brisbane traffic. 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
8: In Castledine, an earlier crash on Gympie Road at Beams Road. All inbound lanes are remaining blocked there. Emergency services are on scene. Expect delays on the approach. In Loganholme, we've still got that northbound breakdown too on the M1 in the middle lane. One lane remains blocked. Expect delays on that approach. Centenary Motorway, a sea of red lights northbound from Sumner to the Jindalee Bridge. Ipswich Motorway continues to struggle inbound through Darra, and the inner city bypass slow inbound through Kelvin Grove. With traffic every 10 minutes, I'm Nathaniel Singleton on 882 4BC.
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13: 26 past 8, 133-882 is the open line for Watch Smoke Alarms. You can text as well, 0499-880-882. The rumour file coming up in just a minute. 50 grand up for grabs. Just on the text, just on the Prime Minister and this grant going to his golf club, his local golf club in Marrickville. The Prime Minister should resign, says Leisha, especially since he demanded Bridget McKenzie resign. He should hold himself to the same ministerial standards he demanded of the opposition party. A lot of people saying that, Leisha, but you know it won't happen. Mike says they're all leeches. As George Carlin said, it's a big club and you ain't in it, but voting will fix it. Jason, trust you well. This is Dave and Cannon Hill. Cost of living crisis, energy prices, homeless crisis, but hold the presses. The PM is a social member of a golf club. Geez. I think it's a little bit more than that, Dave. I know when you just say it like that, I get it. But the funding going there, the only golf club in Australia, and it's in his electorate. I'll let you put two and two together. See what you come up with. You would not play golf with Albo because he would always change the ball position for his benefits, says Patrick. Well, he'd have a spare ball in his pocket, wouldn't he? It just all of a sudden rolled down his leg. And, oh, look, I found it. And this text comes from 565. How many times will this man show what he is before anyone in this country realises what he is? That's from Richard. Thank you, Richard, for your text. Keep them coming through. 0499-880-882.
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13: 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Right, let's get into the rumours. Rumour number one for this morning. Burning in the backyard comes from a frustrated Turinga resident.
15: Rumour has it someone in Turinga was using the smoky air around the city as a cover for a backyard bonfire. My neighbour had a yard overgrown with weeds and bushes, and last night it looked like they took the opportunity to burn some cuttings.
13: Fair dinkum. Geez, that's dangerous. Well, so they can't do it today because the air's much better. The smoke around the city is disappear, but that's disgusting doing that. And dangerous. All right, rumour number two, the heat is off. This comes from a cricket fanatic.
16: Rumour has it that the Brisbane Heat in the cricket BBL are going to be rebranded into the Brisbane Capitals, like the Delhi Capitals, IPL taking over.
13: There you go. Well, of course, it's now been privatised, the Big Bash team, so very interesting. That one could come true. 133-882, if you've got a rumour for us tomorrow, don't forget $50,000 up for grabs with the rumour file. It's 29 past 8. Hey, we've got the news coming up real soon with Chloe Affleck. After 8:30 this morning, a very, very, very special chat. We catch up with Lee Lovell. He's the widower of Emma Lovell, who was cruelly murdered on Boxing Day. We've got some pretty special stuff happening next week here on 4BC with myself and Gary Hargrave with the bridge climb. We'll get to Lee after the news at 8:30 right here on 4BC Breakfast.
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20: It's 8:30. Good morning. I'm Chloe Affleck. Brisbane's ferries have once again come to a halt as workers walk off the job. Amy Drew has more.
22: Services on the Brisbane River are yet again being impacted by industrial action. Union members taking part in a 24-hour work stoppage that runs through until early tomorrow morning, taking the entire network offline. The Maritime Union of Australia and Australian Maritime Officers Union have been steadily ramping up industrial action in the past 2 months, with no end in sight to long-running negotiations with operator River City Ferries to strike a new enterprise agreement. Both sides are expected to hold further discussions on the matter tomorrow. Amy Drew, Brisbane.
5: Thousands of transport workers will walk off the job today in the largest coordinated campaign in the history of the Transport Workers Union. Employees who move goods for brands including Aldi, BHP and Coca-Cola will strike for 24 hours in a push for improved paying conditions. TWU Organising Director Josh Milroy says action will take place right across the state.
6: From far north Queensland right down to the Gold Coast. So companies like FedEx that are trying to outsource their own workforce, you know, refusing to give good pay rates and also not providing any assurances for AI and how AI and automation will affect workers' jobs.
5: Liberal MP Andrew Hastie says he's fighting for veterans who don't have a voice after One Nation labelled him a traitor. Mr Hastie is demanding party leader Pauline Hanson remove a cartoon on her website that describes him that way. The former elite soldier believes he's been targeted after testifying in the Ben Robert Smith case. Investigations remain ongoing after the Brisbane CFMEU headquarters was raided. The joint operation was led by Victorian Police, who executed a number of search warrants down south and seized several items. CFMEU officials are reportedly being investigated for accepting bribes to assist a company in gaining access to Olympic and Paralympic projects. Warrants were also issued at addresses across the southeast. Brisbane's auction market has seen a significant shift in the housing market, with homes initially listed for auction diverting to private sales. Domain's latest data has found the number of private sales has skyrocketed from more than 36% in Feb to almost 68% in July. Place One Group principal and auctioneer Sam Kelso has told Jason Matthews it shows sellers are becoming more desperate.
1: There is realities of this market that we are working through. You know, there's zero investors out there bidding on properties. So what you're really seeing is owners, if they're finding the right buy, they are doing the deal.
5: Also making news, US President Donald Trump claims high oil prices driven by the conflict with Iran won't fall until after November's midterm elections, and artificially intelligent traffic lights are set to be trialled in Brisbane. To finance, one Australian dollar is buying 72.1 US cents.
21: Energex crews work in some tough conditions, but they shouldn't have to deal with threats and violence. Please be respectful. They're here to help. There's no excuse for abuse.
5: Dolphins young gun Jack Bostock says he would love to the opportunity to represent Australia. The 23-year-old was called into the New South Wales Origin team this year and will enter the final series for the first time with the Finns. Bostock told Nine News a kangaroo jersey is the next goal.
10: That and the Origin, so I definitely do want to represent Australia at the end of the year, whether that comes or not. We'll just see what happens with this final series.
5: Yelena Rybakina will be the new world number one in women's tennis after reaching the US Open semi-finals, the second seed advancing to face Coco Gauff in the final four, and says she's focused on taking home another major title. And Chelsea has defeated Leeds 6-3 in the third round of the English Leagues Cup. It's 26-9.
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8: Have an inbound smash on the Ipswich motorway through Darra with minor delays building there. Also a northbound crash on the gateway in Belmont before the Wynnum Road exit with minor congestion. Centenary motorway on the brakes northbound from Sumner to the Jindalee Bridge. Inner city bypass, a car park still in and outbound through Kelvin Grove. The Pacific motorway bumper to bumper inbound through Tarragindi. Coronation Drive crawl inbound through Milton and the Riverside Expressway slow into the CBD. With traffic every 10 minutes, I'm Nathaniel Singleton on 4BC.
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5: Cloudy with showers over Brisbane today, reaching a top of 22 degrees in the city, 23 in Ipswich and 21 on the Bayside. Looking ahead, showers tomorrow with a top of 22, rain around on Saturday 22 and wet weather to continue on Sunday 24. On Moreton Bay, southeasterly winds up to 25 knots, seas over 1 metre. Right now it's 18 degrees at Greenslopes. I'm Chloe Affleck. More news at 9 on Brisbane's 4BC.
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13: 23 to 9, 133, 882. If you want to have your say on anything this morning, thanks to Watch Smoke Alarms. On Wednesday, this is next Wednesday, 4BC will join the Voice for Victims Foundation for a Climb Against Crime, a vital fundraiser to help support people impacted by crime. Myself and Gary Hargrave will be broadcasting live from the Storybridge Adventure Club, cheering on our very own 4BC's drive, Carla Bignaska. Now, she's the only one brave enough, apparently, to climb. Yeah, well, that's true, actually. What can I say? And she'll be climbing alongside some of Brisbane's business and community leaders as they scale the bridge. So someone else will be taking part in that. In the climb is Lee Lovell. Lee tragically lost his wife, Emma, on Boxing Day in 2022, 4 years ago. It's a truly horrific story and one that shook the whole of Queensland to the core. Lee is joining me this morning. Good morning, Lee.
23: Hey, how's it going?
13: Yeah, good. Mate, first of all, how are you and your daughters, Cassie and Scarlett, going, mate?
23: Yeah, pretty good. Just, I don't want to say callous, but, you know, life goes on and, yeah, you know, I still got to work and work full time and my daughters are going well. My youngest is in sort of grade 11 and being occupied with that. And my eldest has now got a couple of sort of casual jobs, so she's making a way of life as well. So, yeah, so going okay, yeah.
13: You've got to get on with life, I guess, and I understand where you're coming from there, Lee. For anyone that might not remember your family story, do you mind just reminding our listeners of what happened to your beautiful wife, Emma?
23: Yeah, so as you said, like Boxing Day evening 2022, we were just asleep in bed and I got woken by our dogs. We heard our dogs barking. We found people in our house and there was a bit of a scuffle to get them out of the house. And ultimately, my wife was stabbed in the heart. And even the amazing service that the Queensland Ambulance Service done and getting a specialist there to help, ultimately, she didn't survive her injury. So, yeah, we've just been left to pick up the pieces afterwards, yeah.
13: Yeah, and it was such a tragic event, and I think most people do remember that. And it not only just shocked Queensland, mate, it shocked the whole nation. You've joined Voice for Victims, an incredible foundation who is passionate about supporting victims of crime and making a difference in the community. What does this foundation mean to you and your family as you try and move forward?
23: Well, I suppose, you know, just like Ben, I was there at the start when it started off as a, you know, just a grassroots community thing, really, trying to get action from the prior government to try and do something about youth crime. And I suppose I was asked to be involved and was happy to do so. And, yeah, it's just good now to have a voice for victims and trying to advocate for that and provide a missing link for people that where a service wasn't there beforehand. So, yeah.
13: You're taking part in this bridge climb along with, as I said, Carla and many other locals, business leaders and community leaders. How do you go climbing a bridge? Do you have any concerns about that at all? Are you scared of heights?
23: I don't think people should be scared of a height. Scared of the falling, they should be. But
13: I've never looked at it like that.
23: I think it'd be like pretty good. Yeah, my daughter was actually asked before me, really, because her and her boyfriend recently done a skydive. And
13: why?
23: I heard that she was asking us to, well, because it was his birthday and something he wanted to do, so they both done it together. God. And so I thought, well, if they're doing a bridge climb, I should sort of give it a go with them. And yeah, it's been really good to do it with her and a good bonding experience for us. You know, so yeah, it'd be good. Yeah.
13: All right. Well, it takes place next Wednesday. I'll be broadcasting the breakfast show here from on 4BC, and then Gary will do mornings. Carla, as I said, our drive host, will be doing the climb along with you. We've still got time to get involved. Do you know how the fundraising is actually going?
23: Yeah, well, for me, pretty well. I think I've got like a little over $1,500. I think the tide was $500, but I know some of the other businesses there was a bit more, but if people still want to contribute, then that would be amazing to help support the foundation, because, you know, people out there need help and support, and nothing comes for free nowadays, really. So, yeah, just if people still want to donate, then that would be much appreciated for them to do so, yeah.
13: Where can we do that, Lee? How can we help out? Where do we go?
23: I think it's through the Voice of Victims, website. I think there's a link through there. Yeah, that should be how you get to it, yeah.
13: Rightio, mate. Hey, best of luck with that. And mate, I'm glad to hear that you and the girls are moving forward with life, and I appreciate you jumping on this morning. Go well.
23: Okay, no worries. Thank you.
13: Thanks, Lee Lovell, joining us there on the program this morning. I'll get that website for you where you can actually make a donation to support Lee Lovell and his climb next Wednesday as he does the climb of the Story Bridge. I can't do it. I'm not a big fan of heights. We'll get that information for you. It's 18 to 9, 4BC Breakfast.
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8: Still has that northbound crash on the gateway in Belmont before the Wynnum Road exit, causing delays. The M1 to crawl northbound through Sachs Creek. Howe Street remaining under pressure in both directions through Petrie Terrace. Logan Motorway slow westbound through Parkinson. The Bruce Highway struggling inbound through Mango Hill. The Riverside Expressway slow into the CBD. The gateway under speed northbound from Runcorn to Tingalpa. And Coronation Drive crawl inbound through Milton. With traffic every 10 minutes, I'm Nathaniel Singleton on Brisbane's 882 4BC.
13: 17 to 9. If you'd like a $150 voucher to the Belvedere Hotel, I've got it right here. 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
13: Welcome back to the program. 14 tonight. Congratulations to David from Morayfield. He's picked himself up that $150 voucher to the Belvedere. By the way, the pizzas are $12 now. I can't work out the math. 150 divided by 12. I know Gary Hargrave will work that out for us. He'll sort that out. Another chance to win that voucher tomorrow here on 4BC Breakfast. Well, some massive news broke out of Bowen Hills yesterday with police launching huge raids on the CFMEU headquarters. It's all part of a major cross-border investigation between Queensland and Victorian detectives into some pretty serious corruption allegations. They're looking into claims that union officials accepted bribes to help a Victorian labour hire company get access to lucrative 2032 Olympic Games projects. Now, the raids didn't stop in Brisbane either, with police also searching properties on the Goldie and all the way down in Melbourne. During the searches, investigators seized a heap of electronic devices and documents to comb through. A company director was arrested and questioned by police yesterday afternoon before being released without charge. The CFMEU is currently under administration here in Queensland, but a union spokesperson has confirmed they are cooperating fully with the authorities. We'll keep a close eye on this for you 24/7 with the 4BC Newsroom. Gary Hargrave is coming in after 9 o'clock this morning. Gary, before you talk about your show and what's coming up.
14: 12 and a half.
13: What's that?
14: Pizzas.
13: Oh, is that? So it's 12. Oh, all right, I'll have 11 and a half. You can have one. Hey, are you okay? Because today is Are You Okay Day, and I know you've got a special guest on your program.
14: Yeah, Cooper Chapman's joining me. This guy, he is a terrific human, and he spends a lot of time walking around talking to people about exactly the kind of skills you need to check that. Blokes are notoriously hopeless at this point.
13: Absolutely.
14: You see people struggling. You know, like every day I say to you, Jason, are you okay? Because you're obviously struggling.
13: Does it look like that?
14: Yeah, no. No, you, mate, seriously, people who are high achievers, people who in fact do have an air of confidence about them, then when something goes wrong and they, oh, I'll just bottle it up because I've got to be the tough bloke.
13: Yeah.
14: Hang on. There is nothing wrong with asking a mate, a work colleague, are you okay?
13: But Gary, that's how we were brought up.
14: I think so.
13: We weren't encouraged to show our emotions and all that sort of stuff. You just dusted yourself off and got on with it, mate.
14: I think it is important to dust yourself off, but you need the tactics to be strong within yourself, Jason, because you're no good to anybody else unless you're strong enough within yourself. Are we all carrying burdens? You bet. That's called life.
13: Yeah, absolutely.
14: It's scarring. But today is one day. We should do it every day. Are you okay is a reasonable question to ask everybody every day.
13: You know what I love, Gary, and I shared this with my listeners at 5:30 this morning. When I came on here this morning, the phones, there were texts on there already asking if we were okay.
14: Yeah. And
13: how good was that?
14: Well, they're listening to us and they're obviously worried.
13: You should hear what happens in the corridors.
14: Oh, I know. I do. I hear that. And I've reported myself several times to the Human Remains Department. But in all seriousness,
13: Human Remains?
14: Yeah, HR. That's what it stands for, doesn't it?
13: Again, that was Gary Hargrave. Not me.
14: They're fully aware of that.
13: Yeah, right, okay.
14: Also, we'll talk the beautiful noise, the tribute to the great Neil Diamond. He's still with us, and man, the songs, the catalogue that this bloke has written over the years, we'll
13: is talk. This the show coming to QPAC next
14: year? Absolutely.
13: Oh, how good.
14: So we're going to talk about that. And victims, the victims of crime. Hundreds of Queenslanders become victims of crime every day. And I heard you talk to Lee. He's a standout example of the very worst thing that humanity can do to another person and his family. And what an extraordinary bloke he is. But the crime numbers are being fiddled, my allegation, because guess what? Your charge has been downgraded, so therefore your victim's not a victim anymore. So the paperwork, they just say, oh, no longer a victim. You carry victimhood, frankly, with you in some form or another for the rest of your days. And and government's choosing to now doctor the figures, take family domestic violence out of the figures, things like that. It's extraordinary stuff, Jason.
13: Rightio. How nice was it to hear Lee say that he and the girls are moving on with life?
14: Well, look, they have to, but it takes a bit of intestinal fortitude to do that. So tribute to him and so many other people. But you don't want the crime that was committed against you to define you for the rest of your days. However,
13: well said.
14: In many ways, it lingers forever.
13: Yep. All right, Gary, after 9 o'clock this morning here on 4BC, keep the conversation going. 133-882. I've just got a simple question I need to ask all of Australia this morning. Where's Karl Stefanovic? I know it's like we're playing Where's Wally this morning, but where is Karl? It's been 2 weeks since he's produced a podcast. I'm concerned. Rumours are suggesting his sponsorship deal with Ringers Western is over, which means the end of the podcast. I don't know about that. I don't know. Maybe that is the reason.

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1: Traffic. 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
2: Ipswich Motorway is still struggling inbound through Darra. The inner city bypass, a car park in and outbound through Kelvin Grove. The Pacific Motorway, pumper to bumper, inbound through Tarragindi. Coronation Drive, a crawl inbound through Milton. The Gateway, under speed northbound from Runcorn to Tingalpa. The Riverside Expressway, busy into the CBD. And the Bruce Highway, continuing to struggle inbound through Mango Hill. Otherwise, slow on the Logan Motorway, westbound through Parkinson. With traffic every 10 minutes, I'm Nathaniel Singleton on 882 4BC.
3: If the walls of the Normandy could talk, they'd tell you they'd never moved an inch. 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Today, the legend lives on. 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
0: It is four away from 9133882. If you want to have your say on anything, last minute calls, you can get them in. Shocking new international study has revealed that half of Queensland kids have worrying levels of a common sunscreen chemical in their bodies. Now, the chemical is called homosalates. And while it's widely used in sunscreens as a UV filter, experts are concerned it could act as a hormone disruptor. Researchers tested the urine of thousands of people across the state and found that over 80% of kids had traces of it compared to just 6% of adults. Even more concerning is that half of those kids had levels high enough that scientists say could potentially impact their health. This is just mums and dads just slip-slopping, slapping their kids with sunscreen, thinking they're doing the right thing. Because we're also vigilant up here in Queensland. So our kids naturally end up with much higher exposure of this homosalate. Australia's therapeutic goods regulator is already a year into a major investigation, looking at whether we need stricter limits on how much of this chemical can be used in our products. Health experts and the AMA are stressing that sunscreen is still absolutely vital to prevent skin cancer, but they are welcoming the push for safer formulas in the future. Who knew, eh? It's definitely a tricky balance, I guess, between protecting our kids from the harsh Queensland sun and making sure the products we lather on them are completely safe.

0: I don't know. If you buy your stuff from chemists, maybe ask them what is safe and ask for product perhaps maybe without homo slate. I don't know if it's something that's readily available. Maybe you know. 133882. This is horrifying, terrifying. I don't know how many words I can use to describe this, but there's a growing safety crisis unfolding inside one of Brisbane's major hospitals. Staff at the PA hospital say they've reached breaking point after a terrifying ordeal in the intensive care unit. A 22-year-old prisoner received treatment for stab wounds, woke up from sedation and suddenly turned violent. He allegedly punched a police officer, spat at workers, and tried to yank a gun out of an officer's holster. This is frightening. Nurses and medical staff were forced to jump in and help pile onto the patient to restrain him. That's nurses and medical staff restraining this patient. Frontline workers say the hospital's secure 12-bed unit is constantly packed to capacity. That means dangerous criminals are regularly being placed in normal wards right next to everyday patients. Union leaders have now written to the state government, warning that someone is going to get killed unless urgent changes are made. We go from our hospitals to our libraries. Our local libraries, are they being quietly starved of staff? Despite Brisbane's massive population boom, staffing levels at Brisbane City Council libraries have dropped by 20% since 2021. Lord Mayor Adrian Schrinner insists council is actively recruiting, but the services union says Brisbane is now sitting at roughly half the state's minimum staffing standards. That means there's no one there to shush you. Shh. Inner city branch staff report being completely burnt out, while parents on Reddit say popular programs like Baby Rhyme Time are being quietly cancelled. If you've noticed longer queues, let us know. Breakfast at 4bc.com.au. Got to go, Gary. Takes over after 9 o'clock this morning. He'll keep the conversation going. 133882. Thank you so much for your company today. Tomorrow, it's September 11, 25 years since the attack on the US. Sandra Sully broke the news to us that night. We'll chat to her tomorrow morning here on 4BC Breakfast.
1: 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BC News.
2: It's 9 o'clock. Good morning. I'm Chloe Affleck. One Nation MP Barnaby Joyce says he doesn't understand why Andrew Hastie is angry with him. The Liberal MP is demanding the minor party remove a cartoon on their website, labelling him a traitor. One Nation leader Pauline Hanson says it's satire and doesn't personally believe Mr. Hastie is a traitor. The former elite soldier claims Senator Hanson and Mr. Joyce are lying cowards. Mr. Joyce is hoping the issue can be resolved.
3: I've reached out to Andrew last night. I've said, look, my door's open. If you want to talk about this, I don't know why he thinks I'm a liar. I don't quite know why he believes I lied about it. I'm disappointed. He thinks I'm a coward. I don't know how he came to that opinion, but that's up to him.
2: A new study warns rising seas could cost Australia hundreds of billions of dollars in property and land damage. Scientists warn every 10-centimetre rise in sea levels will triple the frequency of severe flood events along the coast. Analysts say the data is driving an unfair rise in insurance costs. High levels of potentially harmful chemicals found in sunscreen has been detected in the bloodstreams of Queensland children. Georgia Condack reports.
4: An international study looked at urine samples of more than 18,500 Australians, predominantly from Queensland, and found one in two children had high levels of the UV filter homoslade in their bloodstream to potentially cause detrimental impacts to their overall health. The chemical is listed as a possible hormone disruptor and is most commonly found in sunscreen. Australia's sunscreen regulator is already actively investigating the chemical and are considering whether stricter regulations are needed. Georgia Kondek reporting.
2: Brisbane's ferries have once again come to a halt as workers walk off the job. Union members taking part in a 24-hour work stoppage that runs through until early tomorrow morning, taking the entire network offline. Discussions between the union and the operator are expected to take place tomorrow. Meantime, the dolphins are marking their territory in the River City, with a giant fin set to cruise down the Brisbane River from midday today in celebration of their historic NRL Top 4 achievement. Following its voyage, the spectacle will dock at King George Square for the weekend for fans to enjoy. And a Brisbane GP says Are You OK Day needs to be about adopting regular check-ins with colleagues and loved ones and not just an annual gesture. The National Day encourages people to talk about their mental health and how to better support those who are struggling. Dr. Ansita Karmaker says people can follow four important steps when striking up a conversation.
5: Which is to ask the questions and listen and encourage for an action to happen and check back in. So being there and listening and actively listening to them is really important. And then also having that follow-up as well so that you're following them up in the next week or even a day if it's needed.
2: To finance, one Australian dollar is buying 72.1 US cents.
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2: At the US Open, Coco Gauff and Yelena Rybakina have progressed to the women's semi-finals. Meanwhile, Carlos Alcaraz has been knocked out of the US Open in a marathon quarter-final, American Ben Shelton defeating the third seed in a fifth-set tiebreak. The Opals have beaten Italy 82-80 at the Women's Basketball World Cup in Belgium. They move through to the quarter-finals to take on Spain. Chelsea has defeated Leeds 6-3 in the third round of the English League's Cup, and the LA Rams have touched down in Melbourne ahead of tomorrow morning's NFL match against the San Francisco 49ers at the MCG. It's 9:04.
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10: Have a fresh northbound crash on Ipswich Road at Lucy Street in Maruka with minor delays. The M1 currently under speed inbound through Slacks Creek. The Centenary Motorway is still slow northbound from Sumner to the Jindalee Bridge. Ipswich Motorway seeing patchy inbound delays through Darra, the inner city bypass, a crawl inbound through Petrie Terrace. Pacific Motorway, bumper to bumper inbound through Tarragindi, otherwise the gateway under speed northbound through Wishart. I'm Nathaniel Singleton on Brisbane's traffic leader, 882 4BC.
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2: Cloudy with possible showers over Brisbane, reaching a top of 22 degrees in the city, 23 in Ipswich and 21 on the Bayside. Looking ahead, showers tomorrow with a top of 22, rain around on Saturday, 22, and wet weather to continue on Sunday. On Moreton Bay, southeasterly winds up to 25 knots, seas over 1 metre. Right now, it's 18 degrees at Wynnum. I'm Chloe Affleck. More news at 10 on Brisbane's 4BC.

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1: A very good morning to you. Are you okay? It's Are You Okay Day today. It's a good thing to do. And Patrick's already sent me a note. Gary said, I was just checking to see if you are okay. Because he said, to be honest, I'm not, especially the way this country's being run into the ground by this incompetent government. But governments come and go. It's Australia that's got to go on forever. And you get an opportunity to deal with that. If that is, to be honest, Patrick, and I appreciate the question, if that's your biggest problem, seriously, we just got to get through the next 12 months, 55 and a half weeks till the election. 133-882 is the 4BC open line, and you can escape your pricey telco. 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
1: Here on 4BC in Brisbane and South East Queensland, 4RO in Rockhampton and around central Queensland, all the productive parts of Queensland from Gundawindi through Longreach and Emerald, Charters Towers, Roma, Kingaroy and to Mount Isa and beyond. You're very welcome to join us, 133-882. Thanks to Watch Smoke Alarms. Coming up a little bit later on this hour, are Queensland's official crime statistics really accurate? Or is it actually being sorted out so that we feel like, oh, yeah, no, they're tough on crime, it's working? Hundreds of more people become victims every day. Criminologist Dr. Terry Goldsworthy, he's a former copper. He's got his smarts. He's going to join us very shortly to talk about how bureaucratic data reporting court backlogs are actually masking, might just well be masking, the true scale of victimhood across the state. We'll talk to the Brisbane-born star of the smash hit Broadway sensation A Beautiful Noise, the Neil Diamond musical is coming to QPAC, and she'll join us a little bit later on. And Hannah Fredrickson is just amazing. She'll be making her highly anticipated professional hometown debut. We'll have a chat to her next hour. Are You Okay Day? Yeah, a vital reminder to check in on people we care about, people we work with. Hopefully they're in the same category. After 11, we'll talk about why people who look like they're just cruising through life often are the ones who are struggling the most, masking their internal pain by putting on the big, brave front. And it's not unreasonable, particularly for we blokes, if I can put it that way, to actually ask, are you okay? I don't think that's a problem. We need to spot those signs before it's too late. We'll also have $150 flowers for everyone voucher to give away to one of our best callers today, 133-882. Thanks to Watch Smoke Alarms. And you can say hello to spring with farm fresh flowers from flowersforeveryone.com.au. And we also have a double pass to see. And this is marvelous. Even big grown-ups want to be part of this. Why not? It's 70 years of the feathered, the ticklish, the grouchy favourites. We're talking about make-believe magic, the worlds of the Jim Henson Company. It's going to be at Goma. Have a listen out for this.
2: Nothing really matters.
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2: Nothing

0: Piggy bringing home Bohemian Rhapsody. It makes me laugh. Laughing's a good thing. Gomer's going to be a bit crazy. Can you imagine? 70 years of that. We'll give you a chance when you hear that. Thank you. When you hear that a little bit later on this morning, you give us a call. It's real simple. We'll give away a double pass a bit later on. Chloe will keep us up to date on the news. And Nathaniel, of course, has the traffic. At 1-800-882-0499-880-882 if you want to send us a text. 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
1: 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And now, Gary Hargrave comments.
0: Every day, hundreds of Queenslanders become victims of crime. Hundreds. Hundreds every day. Last week we heard Queensland is the crime capital of Australia. But if slogans and political hype could change this, we would actually be crime-free. And that, frankly, seems all the government has. Slogans, political hype. They need to do some real work to dig out the real facts and to make real changes. We need real, honest action. If we haven't got enough jails for the bad guys and the bail breakers, then where's the plans to build more jails? Pretty simple. Instead, they cook the books. Domestic violence is removed from the crime statistics. Victims still waiting for fair treatment are determined by bureaucrats as no longer legitimate victims. Oh, no, that matter's been heard in court. You're not a victim anymore. Victims get victimised by the system, we are told constantly, ad nauseam, is actually there to support them. So dropping victims off the list of victims lowers the victims' numbers. But this is all hype. It's systemic cruelty. Because victims tend to be victims for life. They lose trust at the very least. They lose trust. Criminals, well, criminals get the easy pathway out of the legal system. It's not a justice system for victims. And, of course, the statistical interpretation of victim numbers, the administration of justice, it is a major point of contention, and so it should be. Victim advocacy groups, Voice for Victims, Victims First amongst them, they're not the only ones. And there's other critics as well. They're focusing in on how bureaucratic framework categorisation, all these legal definitions, all these administrative key performance indicators are actually shaping official records. So the institutional handling of crime data, particularly regarding domestic and family violence, and then the justice system backlogs, this is all about minimising or masking the true scope of victim impact. Because, you see, the bureaucrats can't deal with past victims because they're actually overwhelmed right now by the new victims. They're coming in, they're looking for support. So what do they do? They hide the truth. Oh, that person's no longer a victim. Problem solved. So the real cost of this soft-on-crime policies that we've had basically since the Goss government came in, Kevin Rudd was in charge, that era where the victims weren't necessarily as important as the perpetrators, they were given the easy pass, that's 35 years plus. Victims keep suffering and, of course, the system manipulates the statistics. So here's my challenge to the ministers, Laura Gerber, to the Premier as well, and indeed to the Attorney General. Don't trust what you're being told by the bureaucrats because they've perfected this disastrous situation. They've essentially caused it, or they've been part of a system that's caused it. And we pay for it. Historically, crime reporting relies on sort of standardised rules, categorising primary critical acts like assault, property damage, none of it's nice, but offences flagged with a domestic violence marker presented separately from non-domestic and street-level offences. So when you start to segregate domestic and family violence data from general personal and property crime figures, it creates an artificial picture. Oh, that's domestic violence. We'll deal with that over there. Isolating these incidents into distinct categories, statutory categories, or treating breaches of domestic violence orders as administrative offences rather than direct harm to individuals means official reporting can mask the real-world volume of personal victimhood. And there are also cases where incidents are categorised as, oh, that really wasn't a crime. The allegation was unfounded. Oh, maybe the charges are downgraded. Oh, it wasn't assault, it was menacing. Maybe we'll just withdraw the allegations before prosecution. This all results in individuals being reclassified or omitted from official annual victim totals. But, of course, if you're a victim from the perspective of victims, all of this bureaucratic administrative stuff, it's status shifting, fails to order the psychological, the physical, and the financial harm experienced. It costs money to be a victim. But, of course, the bureaucratic approach to victim reporting, it's rooted in procedural changes. They've been adopted over the last three decades. A lot to unpick here. A lot to unpick. You've got to deal with it honestly. Successive justice frameworks have emphasised diversionary pathways, efficiency-driven case management, strict administrative parameters for recording incidents, and it's all designed to streamline court operations, lower recidivism, they say. It also has established operating procedures and judicial priorities over actual victim outcomes. How does it work for the judges? Is it convenient to the court? Oh, don't worry about the victim. We're getting cases done, aren't we? Great. So all of these system performance measures, it's all done according to clearance rates, reduced incarceration metrics. We don't send them to jail so we can say not as many people going to jail. We've got that case off our desk, so it's the speed of disposition of the various cases. Under such frameworks, an individual's formal status as a victim often terminates once a case is actually diverted, mediated, or withdrawn from the list, effectively obscuring the original and ongoing impact of the offence from official performance indicators. You're not a victim if we don't say you are. So you've got this intersection of judicial backlogs, can't get stuff through the courts, victim statistics. It all presents a significant challenge to policymakers, so they go along with the hiding. Extensive delays in processing cases, say through the magistrates or the district courts, means thousands of victims remain in administrative limbo for extended periods. So this so-called justice system and its severe backlogs, the political responses, typically focus on reporting metrics to show declining overall crime rates, reduced case numbers. We're hearing this now. However, a drop in recorded crime and victim numbers can also reflect operational bottlenecks, underreporting due to victim fatigue. I'm sick of being a victim. I'm not going to tell them I am. Or changes on how police classify incidents. Change the terminology. None of it's about genuine harm reduction. Ultimately, the debate, I think, highlights a persistent divide between administrative metrics of the bureaucrats and the lived experience of the victims. Now, crime and victim statistics have got to include family violence, family and domestic violence. They must reflect the long-term reality for victims rather than focus on the short-term elitist judicial outcomes. I don't care if it's inconvenient to the court. I'm worrying about the victims. And, of course, in the meantime, ministers will continue, the system will continue to self-congratulate. But the true harmful impact of crime, well, it remains deliberately hidden. Keen to know what you think. 133-882. Thanks to Watch Smoke Alarms. It's 21 past 9.
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2: Have a fresh inbound crash on Coronation Drive at Lang Parade in Milton. Expect delays there. Meanwhile, in Cooper's Plains, got an inbound smash on Boundary Road at Annie Street. It's creating some minor delays. Inbound delays continue on the Captain Cook Bridge into the city this morning. The M1 under speed inbound through Sykes Creek. The Gympie Arterial heavy at the moment, southbound through Bald Hills. Centenna Motorway slow northbound from Sumner to the Jindalee Bridge, and the Inner City Bypass with some delays inbound through Petrie Terrace. I'm Nathaniel Singleton on 882 4BC.
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0: At 24 past 9, 133-882, thanks to Watch Smoke Alarm. Dave. Dave is at Cannon Hill. Dave, you like to look at numbers, statistics. It's just a beautiful day when you look at them, don't you?
13: it certainly is, mate. Look, I just sent a text in and I was off recording. I'm quite often sent the same text in, basically, Gary. As the saying goes, there are lies, damn lies, and police statistics.
0: I don't like to pick on the coppers because I think they're doing their darndest.
13: But no, well, you know.
0: But I just think the statistics are being sort of muddied, at the very least, muddied. And I think it's worth calling it out, mate, and asking real questions. I don't think a minister can deal with the reality that a previous government or governments have left them unless they actually ask the hard questions and don't necessarily believe the first brief they get. Out of bureaucrats who were there for years before the minister came along. Is that too harsh?
13: Yeah.
0: I don't think it is.
13: That's right, yeah.
0: All right, yeah. Oh, well done. That's David Cannon Hill. John's at Cooperoo. John, you've been watching this as well pretty closely, I think.
14: Oh, mate, I just don't know where the spin doctors get off. Every ad you get from the Queensland government is they refer to themselves as the new Queensland government. They were elected on the 28th of October 2024, 2 years ago. Mm. If we still had 3-year tenures, they'd be in full re-election mode by now.
0: Yeah.
14: So what are they doing? Buying more time for inaction thus far for the previous 2 years? I don't know.
0: Well, I think I've spoken to a couple of the ministers. Some of them still talk to me. They tell me they don't want to upset the 320,000 state public servants. Is that an assumption that the 320,000 are all Labor voters and the LNP have got no chance? Well, no, they're not. I mean, like any group of people, there's going to be statistically exactly the same thing happening elsewhere in the political polling, right? So I would say 60% of public servants are going to vote for the government at the next election. I don't know why they're afraid to do the harsh stuff, the hard stuff, the big changes.
14: Because they're paid for by the unions, mate, who are increasingly irrelevant because the union composition of membership has steadily declined over the past 20, 30 years. There's bugger all left, but they're still wielding the axe of command.
0: Except in the public sector, where the public sector seems to have more union members than the private sector. But either way, oh, good on you, John. That's, why are they still calling themselves the new Queensland government? Can they now say we're the established Queensland government? It is 23 months since they were elected. And you've heard me say it before, and the Premier's around Rockhampton today. I'm sure he's listening right now. Premier, don't care what you're going to do for the next election. What about the next generation? That's my daily reminder to you, DC. I want this government to succeed. I want them to succeed because I want Queensland to succeed. It's not a partisan comment. It's just a comment. Kerry makes a point, terrorism without physical violence is just as bad. It's mental assault, and we don't count that. The distressing circumstance a lot of people are in, and victims, I'm thinking mainly of you, and I've been very active in advocacy on behalf of victims because there hasn't been a voice for victims. There haven't been structures that have put victims first for too long. And John, the late John Miller and I were there when we put together the Victims of Crime Association in Queensland. What was that, 1988? This is not a newfound thing. It's a long-held view that we've got to stop and think about the long-term, perhaps lifelong impact on victims and their families. But government has systems which says, oh, well, actually, you know what, that matters. That they're not guilty. So if somebody's found not guilty of assault, does that mean you didn't have an assault? I guess technically in the courts, it's true, but if you've been carrying a bruise, either in your mind or your heart, your body, does that suddenly mean you're no longer a victim? I don't think so. Steve makes a good point. He said, and he's in Rocky, the best deterrent against crime is accountability. The offender must be held responsible for their offending. A guilty judgment should trigger compensation for the victim. And this is accomplished by the government raising a debt against the convicted offender. The government pays the victim in full. This is Steve's idea. Not a bad idea. Compensation for property loss, all medical expenses. And then they recover the debt from the offender by garnishing welfare payments or wages. They probably put it on the SPUR account, State Penalty Enforcement Regime account, which means they'll never pay it. Although in the budget, this is interesting, there will be people who owe potentially billions of dollars to SPUR, where you send your speeding fines if you don't want to pay it. They count that as an unrealised asset on the budget. They haven't got the money, but they count it as an unrealised asset. This is the trickery of the bureaucracy. And it's just that I've seen this from the inside. And I am just concerned that we are not getting the full appraisal of where the picture is at, and the minister is having information kept away from them. And that's why I don't think we're not really seeing the kind of resolve we need to see in the legislative change, the standing up to the bureaucrats. Time to start sacking the bad ones. Drew says, I'm just checking in. Old mate. I've taken the D out and put OLE, Drew. He's always giving me these ageist sledges. Drew's older than me, is my understanding. Which is fine. Are you okay? It is Are You Okay Day. We'll talk about that a fair bit this morning here at 4BC, 4RO and around the Resonate Network, 133-882, thanks to Watch Smoke Alarms. kind of a first world problem, kind of a reason why a lot of people aren't going to the CBD, but finding a park in the city is getting so tough. Single car park spaces are now selling it for up to $60,000 each. The shrinking office vacancies in the CBD, well, they're pushing up demand. Workers are returning to their desk. It comes as Brisbane takes out the top spot for the most expensive casual off-street parking in Australia. We're the most expensive because our public transport system is rubbish. The ferry captains are out on strike again today. Ferries give me mercy. The train system is rubbish, designed in the 1860s, built in the 1870s, and yeah, they've electrified it in the 1970s, but that's about the only new thing they've done. Train system doesn't work, doesn't go to where people live. You've got to go into the city to get around the city. There's so many things wrong, and yet now we've got the most expensive casual off-street parking in the country. Rates in the city centre are averaging between $30 to $35 an hour, up to $81 a day. And to dodge these sort of steep fees, a neighbouring building owner has just splashed $660,000 on 11 secure parking bays in Spring Hill. Can I buy your parking space? $60,000. It's actually cheap. Property experts say investors are snapping them up as low-maintenance assets with guaranteed returns. The space in inner Brisbane is so tight, having your own patch of concrete is turning into a serious luxury. And of course, then you've got the crazy fringe benefits tax treatments, which says if your car park provided by your boss is too close to your front door, you're going to pay a higher fringe benefits tax than if you've got to walk up the street and come around the road. So people are really being beggared by the way government operates. Throw in the stamp duty associated with the cost to purchase this and the purchase of that. And you know why Australia's now had a 60% increase in the amount of tax that we are paying. Home valuations have gone up. Stamp duty takes, therefore, have gone up. When is state government going to review all of that? Doesn't worry people at the CFMEU. We know that raid occurred yesterday. Remember when we broke that news on the program? Yeah, that was the sound from inside the CFMEU headquarters at Bowen Hills in Campbell Street. Used to be a radio station in that building. Anyway, investigations into those officials are underway. The allegation is they accepted bribes to secure a Victorian Labor hire company ahead of the 2032 Olympic Games plans. There's money floating around. They want a piece of it. That's the allegation. So electronic devices, official papers were seized by Victoria Police on Wednesday. Offices in Melbourne, but also Brisbane and the Gold Coast were raided. The Labor company supposedly was going to provide corrupting benefits to the Queensland CFMEU officials. This is the allegation, to sway contracting choices, according to the CFMEU Commission of Inquiry. The director of the accused Victorian company Top Up Labor Hire, a bloke called Kim Melich, was arrested for police questioning, received no charges, and Melich was also charged in an unrelated matter of document falsification. The connection between Top Up Labor Hire and Queensland businesses remains unclear. Milich supposedly gifted the former CFMEU boss, John Setka, and John Perkovich, a Falcon GT. All the Holden fans automatically will be against him. But it is a big and developing story. We know the impact of what is going on in the CFMEU world, the allegations of what's going on there, impacts on all of us, the cost of doing things, finding tradies, getting that truckload of concrete you might need for a backyard project. All of these things are impacted by the increasing layers of costs being put into every building project. And the Olympics and all the infrastructure, well, it's kind of like a gold mine. Thing about gold mines is they take the gold and leave, just give you the shaft. 133-882. Thanks to Watch Smoke Alarms, 25 to 10.
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0: At 21 to 10, in a moment, the accuracy of Queensland's official crime statistics with all of the bureaucratic data reporting and court backlogs. Is it masking the true scale of victimhood across the state? Look, I've got one note here from somebody who doesn't want to be named, which is fair enough. Understand that. They said, at one stage in my life, my partner and I were involved in a physical altercation. My partner was charged by the court, by the police, went to court. I've never felt like a victim. I felt like a participant. I'm not going to go around for the rest of my life thinking myself as a victim. But more of saying something happened to me that was part of a bad situation. I don't want to be known as a victim. I don't want to think myself as a victim. I was a participant. Things went bad. Well, I get that. And I'm glad that you are emotionally strong enough to see you that way. But unfortunately, there are those who feel a sense of victimhood, and you might think that might not be good enough, that they need to toughen up. But when the system says to you, oh, you're no longer a victim, we've decided, surely it's up to you to decide, as that correspondent who shall remain nameless has decided. They've decided they don't want to be a victim. I respect that. I do respect that. In just breaking news, the Premier is zipping around Rockhampton today. It's good to see him back in the country. He opened up about the whole rowing stuff. We were talking about it a lot yesterday. He's confirming rowing would definitely be going ahead in Rockhampton.
2: First thing is I wanted to talk directly to the people of Central Queensland because there's been a lot of commentary in the last couple of days and I want to put it beyond doubt. Rowing and canoeing in 2032 will be held in Rocky on the Fitzroy. No ifs, no buts, no maybes. It'll happen. It'll happen here. And I think it was important for the Deputy Premier and I to come here and deliver that message in person. And if you want proof of that, have a look at the collection of people who are here today.
0: Yeah, and fair enough too. I felt as though the explanation, the PR, the spin associated with this suggested it was in that Key Street area. It's not as behind the barrage. I understand that better myself. But I think the government has handled this not as clearly as they could, Premier, with the greatest of respect. I think we need to get some clarity around it. I agree. I also think there's a potential for you to build a bigger barrage to keep the fresh water away from the salt. I think there's also a way of adding a better to Rookwood Weir so you can actually build up a bigger weir to actually mitigate for Rockhampton long term. So there's a lot of reasons to discuss this. It should not just be about 6 weeks of Olympics and Paralympics. Just saying. Let's talk about victims' numbers. No one can forget the tragic story of Lee Lovell. Earlier today, Lee checked in on Are You OK Day with Jason Matthews on 4BC Breakfast.
3: Boxing Day evening 2022, we were just asleep in bed and I got woken by our dogs. We heard our dogs barking and found people in our house and there was a bit of a scuffle to get them out of the house and ultimately my wife was stabbed in the heart and even the amazing service that the Queensland Ambulance Service done and getting the specialist there to help. Ultimately, she didn't survive her injuries. So, we've just been left to pick up the pieces afterwards, yeah.
0: And trying to get on with life, picking up the pieces afterwards. But the trouble is every day, hundreds of Queenslanders, this is what the statistics suggest, hundreds of Queenslanders become victims of crime. We're told things are improving. And yet we're also told Queensland's the crime capital of Australia. Can the both things be right? The government seems to rely on slogans, political hype, and sort of books that seem to be hiding the truth. And we need to be told whether this is right or wrong. Real people are suffering. Domestic violence data seems to be segregated from general crime figures, charges downgraded, victims wiped from official lists. The bureaucratic system seems to be obsessed with its own key performance indicators. Is this masking the true scope of victims in Queensland? Let's cut through the spin. Let's look at the real data. Associate Professor of Criminology at Bond University, former Queensland Police Detective Inspector Dr. Terry Goldsworthy joins us. Terry, it's reasonable for us to keep asking questions, isn't it?
4: Yeah, good morning, Gary. Yeah, I think it is. I mean, we saw the announcement last week of the ABS data, which is recorded victims by the police, and the government, you know, very quickly did a media release saying, well, this is because we've got adult crime, adult time laws, et cetera. It's not that simple. The ABS data for victims only captures a number of offences, not all the offences that occur. And the problem with linking it to the adult crime, adult time legislation is that the victim numbers were already declining under Labor in 2024. So, you know, that ABS data that the Premier tied his leadership to in that debate prior to coming to power is only a select group of offences, not all offences. If you want the true picture of crime in Queensland, my advice would be to look at the recorded data available publicly by the QPS, and it tells us in 25-26, the overall crime rate rose by about 3.5%. And in fact, it's the highest crime rate for about 23 years. Inside that, though, there has been decreases in terms of offences against a person, things like robbery and assaults, etc. Property crime has basically remained the same, and other offences, including your breach of DVs, as you just alluded to, drugs, weapon offences, etc., have gone up 10%. So crime has increased in Queensland overall. Those specific offences that we hear talked about, assaults, etc., have declined, but we are still at all-time highs in terms of the crime rate.
0: And dealing with this honestly surely is a step towards dealing with it. Hiding figures, changing figures, fudging figures, hyping different figures, that's not going to help us. If we need more jails, Terry, if we need more jails for bail breakers, start building more jails. I don't get why we're not actually following through beyond the slogans and the hype.
4: Yeah, look, I mean, it's interesting. I mean, the ABS data that the government referred to was like year on year. You might recall that a month or so ago, they used data where they jumped a year to compare it more favourably against the previous government. So there has been a lot of mucking around with data. Ultimately, the ABS does calendar years. It's looking at victim data, and as I said, small select defences. The QPS data you can get online publicly is financial year. It's accurate up to July this year, and it will give you all the crime that's occurring in Queensland. In terms of the breach, bail, go to jail, you know, I have concerns about that. And some of those concerns are, I think that this is really an admission by the government that their adult crime, adult time isn't working. And the reason I say that is that we're faced with the prospect now. You might remember Emma Trillo was run over in her driveway yep. when a number of youths got in the house, stole her car. What we would see under this is if they breached the defence and breached the bail, we would see them getting longer for the breach of bail than they get for the principal offences such as unlawful use, grievous bodily harm, et cetera, and robbery. And I think that's problematic because that's basically saying that we're not seeing adult time for adult crime and we're seeing this breach of bail offence, which is going to be, I had a look at the explanatory notes. So there's no costings put in there, but my rough calculations are, is that this is going to cost close to $1 billion a year to put in place and to fund.
0: But should we be worried about that? If crime is on the increase, surely penalties should be on the increase. The response from the community would be on the increase. Should we really get tough on crime by actually proving that we're tough? We're going to incarcerate if you start to commit these crimes.
4: Yeah, well, my issue, I guess, Gary, is that we're not incarcerating for the crimes they commit. We're incarcerating yeah. for a breach of bail. And the issue around the bail, I've heard it being said, oh, breach of bail, go to jail, will stop, you know, these terrible crimes occurring. They're not actually, that doesn't relate to the granting or not giving of bail. We have seen some tightening up around that. What you will see there is that the actual granting of bail is a problem where you have people who repeat offenders being allowed back out on bail. That's where the issue is. Not necessarily in terms of, you know, punishing someone with a mandatory sentence for a year in jail. And it's for any offence. So, I mean, in terms of if you're on bail for drink driving and you happen to commit one of these offences they've nominated, you will go to jail. It's immaterial. So there is some catches in there. I'm not sure if it's the way to go. I would have thought that, you know, addressing the issues around the principal offences, the assaults, the stolen cars and everything else, would be what we should be looking at. And that's what adult crime, adult time promised, but isn't delivering. And I think we're seeing, you know, a kind of a distraction off to the side in terms of the breach bail, go to jail.
0: Terry, is it a case that it's convenient to the court so we will suddenly plea down, negotiate an outcome and suddenly say, well, it's not really a crime, it's an administrative offence. We'll just send you out and hope for the best. Meanwhile, the victim continues to suffer. Convenience of the court is not necessarily good for the victim, I would have thought.
4: Well, no, it's not. I mean, the issue you have, though, is the courts are bound by the legislation put in place by the government. Now, if you look at that case of Emma Trillo, one offender had 61 prior offences. Now, when he was sentenced, he was given no conviction and a six-month conditional release order, so he walked free out of court immediately. Now, that was done under the adult time, adult crime legislation. And the reason that could happen is because when the LNP put that legislation into place, they left conditional release orders there as an option for the courts, and they reduced the 70% requirement for a youth offender to serve in detention when put in place there. So, you know, this is the issue. You know, you can't have... I guess we can't be critical of the courts. I mean, there are times certainly we are, but they're not in line with community expectations. But if the government puts legislation in place that allows these kind of outcomes to occur, then ultimately we should be going back to the government and saying, fix up the legislation.
0: And that makes sense. So should ministers making policy based on data fed to them by a bureaucracy that's been there in many cases for decades, as we went soft on crime, the same bureaucrats are there now. So if you were advising, say, the police minister or the attorney general tomorrow, how would you overhaul the way Queensland records and reports of crime statistics, the lived experience of victims and so forth were considered. I mean, what can I ask you what sort of advice you'd give them how to really get results, not just simply great slogans?
4: Yeah, look, I'd tell them first thing they need to do is create an independent statutory body, and that's similar to what Victoria and New South Wales have. New South Wales has a Bureau of Crime Statistics and Research, and it produces some great reports looking into what is occurring. And I'll give an example of what they did. They did an examination of what we call Dolai Incapacs, which is for 10 to 13-year-olds, and they can use this. It's a rebuttal that the prosecution have to show that they knew what they were doing was wrong. And as a result of a High Court decision in 2016, the number of youths successfully raising that and not being held accountable for their criminal offences had gone from something like 15% to 75%. So that, Crime Research Bureau went and had a look at that. They extracted that data. They linked that massive increase in youth offenders not being held accountable to that High Court decision. And as a result of that, New South Wales government has now legislated to negate that decision and say, well, no, you will be held accountable. So that's the kind of evidence-based decision process policies you can get coming out of having an independent statutory body looking at the statistics. I know the opposition have suggested, and I fully have said many times Labor are very poor on crime and law and order. But on this condition, on this issue, I agree with them. I think we should have that independent statutory body.
0: All right, great to talk to you always. Thanks for everything you do, Dr. Terry Goldsworthy, Associate Professor of Criminology at Bond University. Look, he's a former Queensland Police Detective Inspector. I know his family well. He's a straight shooter. What do you think? 133-882, it's 8 to 10.
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5: Got a fresh inbound smash on Old Cleveland Road near Mount Petrie Road in Chandler with minor

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8: 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All of that and a whole lot more coming up next hour. 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
5: 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I'm going to defend Albo next hour. I really am. I'm going to defend Albo.
4: Chapel Hill, Forest Lake, Nunda.
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7: It's 10 o'clock. Good morning. I'm Chloe Affleck. The Premier has once again confirmed the Olympic rowing and canoeing events for the 2032 Games will be held in Rockhampton. The choice of the Fitzroy River has been highly criticised amid flooding concerns and fears for crocodiles. Speaking in Rockhampton, David Crisafulli says the game is important for the entire state.
8: And whether or not you live in Rockhampton or Rocklea, it's a golden opportunity for every Queenslander to benefit from those games. And we have a great state and we are at our strength because of how diverse we are and how decentralised we are.
7: A criminologist and former police detective says overall crime figures in Queensland are actually at heightened levels despite recent claims. Australian Bureau of Statistics data, spruiked by the state government, revealed victims of crime had dropped by around 4% between 2024 and 25. But Dr. Terry Goldsworthy has told Gary Hargrave the data only catches a number of offences and not all.
9: The problem with linking it to the adult crime, adult time legislation is that the victim numbers were already declining under Labor in 2024. So, you know, that ABS data that the Premier tied his leadership to in that debate prior to coming to power is only a select group of offences, not all offences.
7: Labor has released proposed legislation governing gas supply to the east coast of Australia. The Albanese government says gas producers must supply the domestic market with up to 20% of their gas. Existing contracts with other countries will be honoured in order to ensure this stability of gas exports. The reservation scheme will be delayed to July 2028. Coalition MPs are rallying around their Liberal colleague Andrew Hastie as his feud with One Nation ramps up. The former elite soldier is calling on the minor party to remove a cartoon from their website that labels him as a traitor. One Nation says that won't be happening, arguing the cartoon is satire, and party leader Pauline Hanson doesn't believe he is a traitor. Nationals MP Lou O'Brien says Senator Hanson should just do the right thing.
10: And this bullshit about hiding behind a cartoon to weaponise statements like that is pretty poor. Andrew Hastie served his country in war and that should be respected.
7: And artificially intelligent traffic lights are set to be trialled in Brisbane. 37 intersections along Logan Road and Calvin Grove Road will test the technology in a bid to improve travel times. It will be the country's largest pilot of the technology. In finance, a few minutes into trade, the All Ords have opened down 94 points at 9,009. One Australian dollar is buying 72.2 US cents.
11: Energex crews work in some tough conditions, but they shouldn't have to deal with threats and violence. Please be respectful. They're here to help. There's no excuse for abuse.
7: In a boost for the Lions, veteran Dane Zorko has re-signed with the club for an extra year. The 37